0: Minister David Pocock has accused the gambling lobby of trying to discredit a former NRL player who alleged a gambling company offered him drugs. Luke Bateman this week told a parliamentary inquiry into the government's gambling advertising reforms that the offer came at the height of his gambling addiction. He's since been criticised by Responsible Wagering Australia for failing to disclose that he worked for a New South Wales betting company for 6 months. Senator Pocock says Mr. Bateman's experience makes him more reliable.
1: I think most people would probably hear that and say, well, clearly this guy was, one, an addict, lost everything he'd earned during a professional rugby league career, then worked in the industry for 6 months. He probably knows what he's talking about. And yet we've got the gambling lobby somehow trying to discredit him as someone who doesn't know what they're talking about.
0: The Housing Now Alliance, a contingent of unions, advocacy groups and local committees, is urging the New South Wales government and opposition to support more housing development, particularly affordable housing and student accommodation. Chair David Borger says the alliance has identified a series of suburbs across the state with existing transport infrastructure that would be suitable for more housing. Mr. Borger says housing also needs to become more financially feasible.
2: We're not meeting our national housing targets. We're falling short on that. We know housing's hard at the moment, but it's the single most important issue for this city. We have an exodus of people from 25 to 35 that are leaving this state to go to other areas. These are key workers. They're essential to the fabric of our community.
0: Foreign Minister Penny Wong has reiterated that China's ballistic missile test in the Pacific last month was destabilising. She's made the comments ahead of the Pacific Islands Forum Foreign Ministers meeting, which is getting underway today in Fiji's capital, Suva. The nuclear-capable missile flew over multiple Pacific islands before appearing to hit waters close to Tuvalu's exclusive economic zone. Senator Wong says most members of the Pacific Islands Forum expressed concern about the test.
3: I hope China does take note of the very clear response from leaders and ministers in the Pacific about that test, which, you know, we've been very clear. It was a test which was destabilising.
0: And Australian tennis player Alex de Minaur has blown a strong chance to defeat Britain's Cameron Norrie in the third round of the Montreal Masters. The world number seven won the first set and then served for the match up 5-2 in the second and held a match point only to lose in three sets. The world number 37 eventually prevailed 5-7, 7-6, 6-1. Looking at the weather for New South Wales, the chance of showers along the north coast, the Alps and adjacent slopes, it'll be fine elsewhere. Sunny for Sydney today, 19 degrees the expected top on the coast and 20 in the west. At the moment it's 14 degrees on the coast. In Penrith it's 13 and the humidity is on 47%. The outlook for the weekend, mostly sunny tomorrow and 19 with showers forecast for Sunday.
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7: G'day there. It is Hamish here. It is Friday the 7th of August. Broadcasting across Sydney and the Central Coast. Hope you're having a lovely Friday morning so far. Pretty glorious conditions here in Parramatta Square at the moment. We're heading for tops of 19 on the coast and 20 in the west today. No rain forecast, just if you're thinking about doing the washing. Coming up this half hour, NAPLAN results were out this week. Education experts are saying, while the results can help identify areas where extra support is needed, they're not a definitive measure of a child's ability or future success at school. But I'd like to know how you're thinking, feeling about the outcomes. I think one academic described it as a national tragedy, particularly on the reading capacity score. 1300 222 702 is the number. Murad Dizdar will be here from the Education Department very soon. You'll also hear from the principal of Sydney's Ingleburn High School. As well. Plus, how do you talk to the children in your life about mental health? There's a new kids book out. It uses metaphors about the weather, dark clouds, downpours, rainbows, to unpack some of those big feelings. Its author is Muhammad Awad, and Muhammad will be dropping by very soon. And by the way, we're just getting some more info for you on another of Sydney's pools, much-loved pools. Obviously, North Sydney Pool is opening today. But a few listener questions about another one at Epping. So we're trying to track down some answers for you on that.
4: Everything Sydney.
6: When it happens and you need to know, you'll hear it here.
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6: Traffic.
7: Not too much to let you know about from the live traffic screens at the moment. At North Sydney Warringah Freeway, just past Falcon Street, a broken down car, one of four southbound lanes closed at the moment. And of course, if there's anything else you're seeing that we should know about, the number is 1300 222 702.
6: And the Logie goes to...
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7: And, of course, the wonderful Lisa Miller, who is up for the Gold Logie. I'm delighted to say she'll be here to talk to you on 702 Mornings on Monday. We're very much looking forward to having a chat with one of our good friends here on 702 Mornings. In a moment, I'll have some news for you about a big announcement being made today by both the government and the opposition on housing. That's coming up shortly. We have been talking about the census, though, and some confusion, questions about what you do if you're away, filling it out for other people. Fiona's here from Blaxland. Very good morning.
9: Hi, Hamish. How are you going?
7: Yeah, very well, thanks. I don't know if we're on speakerphone. It is a little hard to hear you.
9: I put my pods in.
7: Oh, it's terrible. Terrible
9: question.
7: If you take them off, that'd be great, Fiona's dialed in. A few questions were being raised about if you're going to be somewhere else and you're pre-filling it online, what about the other people that you'll be with when you're there next week? It all got a little bit existential as well. You know, are you really there if you're not there on census night? Fiona in Blaxland, can we hear you a bit better now?
9: Now can you hear me?
7: Oh, loud and clear.
9: Okay, beauty. Good. Now, yes, I got worried about that man acting as though his census form belonged to him. He didn't seem to realise that the census form belongs to the residents.
7: So explain that a little further. So you get the census form through the front door in the letterbox.
9: Yes.
7: It's got a code number at the top, which I think the previous caller was talking about.
9: Yes, the code number belongs to that house that it arrives at. So if he is going to go and stay at another house on census night, and he knows he's going to, then he needs to either alert the people at the house, but he said that those people had already sent their form in, so that's not a goer. So he needs to ring the number, which is clearly on the form, to tell them that he needs a second form for the other address.
7: I see. So when you'd be doing it online, if you're going online, you'd be using the code number with the document that came to your front door.
9: Yes, and that's the problem.
7: I see.
9: You can't use that code for a different house.
7: And a few people have sort of been asking about this issue of privacy. If you don't want to put the information down, you know...
9: You're entitled to have a separate form of your own. Every person in the house is entitled to have a separate form, but they have to ask for it. And the instructions for asking are at the bottom of the page that comes in the mail.
7: Fiona, my sense is, from the wonderful 702 text line, there's quite a few people quite excited about doing the census.
9: Well... I like to think everyone loves the census because I do.
7: Why? Tell me why.
9: Well, because I worked at the Bureau of Statistics for 7 years, and then after I worked at the Bureau of Statistics, I worked as a census team manager for a couple of censuses.
7: As in you count the census? Is that what?
9: No, as in I ran the staff that go around to your house and knock on your door.
7: Got it.
9: Just in small areas. You know, I did one in Glenbrook, I think, and one in Springwood. But it's exciting because the data is so important. If you want to know what your census does, go into the ABS page online and look up census data and see just how incredibly much stuff you can have a look at and see and how interesting it is.
7: I feel like you're really quite passionate about this.
9: I am. I love census. I will go and look up census data just for fun.
7: Really? What do you...
9: I know I sound like a gigantic nerd. Well, I say, oh, why can't I get a tradesman? It's so hard up here in the Blue Mountains to get a tradesman. And I go in and I say, well, how many tradesmen are living in the Blue Mountains? And I find there's enormous numbers of them and I can't work it out. But the fact is, from here, they all go to Sydney. If you're in

0: Katoomba, you can get a tradesman because you don't go to Sydney from Katoomba. But you can, and you can also say, I wonder how many academics are living in my suburb, and you can look that up. Things like that are just interesting.
1: What's your weirdest bit of census data you've looked up?
0: Oh, I couldn't tell you. I couldn't tell you, sorry. When I worked at the Bureau, I was on the information line for a while, and we had some very weird questions, but they were things we couldn't answer.
1: Like what?
0: Because they were too weird. Well, like how many people have ever had an abortion and not told anybody?
1: Oh, well, that's obviously not in the census.
0: No, exactly. And if you never told anybody, it's not anywhere.
1: Yeah. What other weird stuff? But,
0: oh, God, I couldn't tell you. Lots of people want to know how many dogs. How many dogs live in which suburb? How many people have dogs and cats? How many people have only cats and don't want dogs? And, you know, how many people whinge about dog barking? That's not in the census. But, yeah, I mean, all of the data in the Bureau of Statistics, except, in my opinion, the economic data, everything else is interesting.
1: If you were going to design your own census,
0: yes,
1: what would you put in there, Fiona, that's not in
0: the
1: census?
0: No, I would nothing, because I would be sensible like the Bureau of Statistics.
1: Oh, so you think it's perfect?
0: No, I don't think it's perfect. I think that they do their very best by thorough and extensive research to get the right questions in each time. So it's not for one person to say this is the best thing to go in the census.
1: Mm.
0: It's for a large group of people doing lots of research to say it.
1: Jennifer has texted in. This might alarm you. She says, I've thrown out my form already.
0: What? Yeah, well, she'll just have people knocking on her door. That's all right.
1: Okay, and she says, what happens
0: if I've dealt with people like that.
1: What happens if I have an unexpected visitor on the night?
0: Well, you fill it in. I think you have to, if you've filled it in and you've sent it in and then you get an unexpected visitor, that unexpected visitor should really be taking responsibility for themselves. But either of you can ring that number that's on the front of the paperwork and ask them what to do.
1: The census isn't really built for hookup culture, is it?
0: No. Although I think people, well, I think people who have a hookup can really decide which way they're going to do it. Are they going to do their own form or are they going to put themselves in at that other house?
1: Yeah, what do you do if there's what if there's multiple hookups in the one night?
0: Well, it's where you sleep the night, basically where you wake up in the morning, yeah.
1: Okay, so you can do the hookup, leave, no trouble for the census?
0: Yeah, no problem at all.
1: Okay.
0: All they're trying to do is capture every single person that's in Australia on the night. They don't really care where you are.
1: Alex has texted in, Fiona, saying this. We completed our census form early 10 years ago. Because I was pregnant with my second child and we thought we'd better get it done just in case. I ended up, you know where this is going.
0: I do.
1: I ended up giving birth on census night and we had to submit an amendment. There was a census rep doing the rounds at the hospital.
0: Yes. That's right.
1: You're keen, aren't you, you statistics lot?
0: Look, the Bureau of Statistics is extremely keen. This is why, like that number, that phone number, I haven't tried it, but I would say that'll be answered quick smart because they are really, really keen to make census work.
1: Beverly, Hamish, Fiona, we will have a grandchild here next Tuesday. Do we need a separate form for her?
0: Well, if she's there over Tuesday night, she should go on their form unless she has a specific, the household form of the household that she'll be staying in, she should be added onto that. Because in the form, it will say, where does person number, possibly three, where does person number three normally live? And then you put her address at her parents' home.
1: Got it. Jane Leichhardt says, people forget that the census goes back millennia. The Holy Family were supposedly travelling home for the census.
0: That's right.
1: When Jesus was born in a stable in Bethlehem.
0: That's right. You think people would be keen to be part of it?
1: You're doing God's work, Fiona.
0: That doesn't really apply to me, but I just think it's very, very, very important for the community because this is where the decisions get made.
1: Fiona,
0: go on.
1: I absolutely love you. Thank you very much for calling.
0: Thank you, Hamish. No worries. Bye-bye.
1: Enjoy your census night.
0: Thank you. I will. Bye-bye.
2: Afternoons with James O'Loughlin.
3: Sibling rivalry.
2: And Drive with Thomas O'Reilly.
4: I have a sister. Very, very different people. So I don't think there was a rivalry there.
2: Everything Sydney.
4: She spent most of her adult life overseas. There hasn't been a whole lot of sibling rivalry because she's been thousands of kilometres away.
5: James O'Loughlin from 12:30.
3: Well, you're supposed indeed. To become less as you get older, but maybe you can
4: maybe.
3: Break them
4: all. You never know.
5: Then Thomas O'Reilly from 3.
4: You know, there's always time.
3: Yeah.
2: On 702 ABC Sydney.
1: I'm calling it. Best caller of the day, you are welcome to try and beat that. 1-300-222-702. Jen says, hook up, such a ghastly word, Hamish. Doesn't cover intimacy that I know. Yeah, I don't think that's the point, Jen. I don't think that's what they're about. You're welcome to make the case, though. 1-300-222-702. It's 17 minutes past 10. We're going to catch up with Murat Dizdar soon and talk about NatPlan. Those results, pretty startling for a lot of people. But I did want to update you on these bigger housing announcements today by both the government and the opposition. The Premier has unveiled new plans for about 2,000 new homes, up to 23 stories tall, in Parramatta, next to one of Sydney's oldest heritage sites. The New South Wales government has finalised the rezoning of 33 hectares of the Parramatta North Precinct. The area is serviced by the Parramatta Light Rail, also adjacent to the historic Parramatta Female Factory. Now, it's, of course, Australia's earliest and most intact purpose-built convict women's site. It was commissioned by Governor Macquarie back in 1816, designed by the pardoned convict architect Francis Greenway. There's been concerns, which you may have heard us report on here on Mornings, from some groups about putting so many new high-rise homes close to this historic site. Here's what the Premier said a short time ago at a speech at Rosehill Racecourse.
6: Thousands of homes, thousands of jobs next to the biggest health precinct in the entire state, probably the largest in the country. Just a short walk from the river and the park, connected to light rail and, in time, under construction, a brand new metro line. As part of this rezoning, we're putting down $125 million to get the electricity, the water, the roads and the basic amenities up and running. And this is on top of the 10 hectares of open public space with sporting fields, river walks, public gardens and children's playgrounds, all while protecting the most important part of our colonial heritage, the female factory. And we think it's a great result. It's a balanced result. It's a tribute to Donna Davis, the member for Parramatta, who has been on our backs about making sure we get the right outcome for the community and a balanced approach to the future.
1: That's the Premier, Chris Minns. The Parramatta MP, Donna Davis, has been on this program talking about the female factory. We are planning to catch the light rail down there soon so that she can show us around. There is lots of heritage in Parramatta North, by the way. You might know this, including the now disused Sandstone Jail. The opposition leader, Kelly Sloan, is also making a housing announcement today. She's pledging to restore the voice of local communities in how homes are delivered and targets met. Under the government's current low and mid-rise reforms, councils are compelled to approve developments within certain areas. But Kelly Sloan says under her plan, councils will be allowed to nominate other areas for development that they see as more suitable. She spoke to Craig on Brekkie.
7: Something needs to happen, and what we're saying is that some of the policies by the current government are too rigid, that they're not working. And so today we're focused on the Minns government's LMR policy. So this is the low and mid-rise housing policy that probably a lot of your listeners have been ringing in. I've heard them talk about this one-size-fits-all approach for infill, and it's just not working. So that the policy was proposed to deliver 112,000 homes over 5 years. We've only had, you know, just under 5,000 approvals.
1: That's Kelly Sloan there speaking to Craig this morning.
5: 702 ABC Sydney.
2: Mornings with Hamish McDonald.
1: Well, this is Mornings on 702. Numeracy and literacy results out this week show one-third of school students are failing to meet expectations. Are you one of those parents who was a little alarmed at the NatPlan results? Are parents right to be worried, or are there some indicators of improvement? Murat Dizdar is the New South Wales Education Secretary. Rebecca Forbes is the principal of Ingleburn High School. It is public education this week as well, which we're about to discuss. Good morning to both of you.
8: Good morning, Hamish. Good morning to your listeners.
1: Murat, I need to ask you about the NatPlan results. They weren't great, were they?
8: There's definitely room for lift and improvement. Where the promising signs are, Hamish, if you look at those schools, like the one that's with us here in the studio this morning, that have led a sustained

0: half of explicit teaching and learning, have set high expectations, have got structured, orderly, disciplined learning environments, the results speak for themselves. So
1: shouldn't all schools be doing that?
0: Exactly, and that's the blueprint we have for public education here in New South Wales. A statement on explicit teaching, an entire school development day on explicit teaching, the first syllabus rollout that is really strengthened around knowledge-based, and that is the first time in over 30 years that we've had a revamp of the syllabus. And we're also leading the country here around early intervention. If you're a family in year one, we are the first in the country to run a numeracy check, over 60,000 students off the back of a phonics check, because all the research and evidence says you've got to diagnose gaps early if you're to close them. And what we do after diagnosing those gaps in year one off the numeracy check and the phonics check is to invest in small group tuition in school, in every public school.
1: The La Trobe Uni education professor Tanya Seri said this week, though, that the NAPLAN results could be considered a national tragedy. I'm curious, Rebecca, you must have parents, you know, at various times get a bit distressed about results and outcomes and this sort of thing. Is there a clear way when you're kind of getting bad news to then, as a whole school, move forward from that? Because I imagine there's plenty of schools, plenty of parents around Sydney right now asking themselves questions about that.
2: Look, I can only talk to my school, and we have demonstrated that continued growth and that explicit teaching, like Murat said.
1: What do you mean by explicit teaching? What does that mean in the classroom?
2: Yep, so that means working with our students, knowing our students and how they learn, and working with our teachers around that explicit direct instruction, and that's what we've been doing at Ingleburn High School.
0: The Federal Minister and the Deputy Premier, I joined them at Croydon Park Public for the launch of the NAPLAN results with Anna O'Connor, our principal. We went into a year one classroom and there was explicit delivery. So it was a numeracy lesson and the teacher had what the learning goals of the lesson were really explicit in unpacking what they were going to achieve within the next 45 minutes, actually did a refresher of the previous day's numeracy learning to embed learning and had the students in different groups by way of ability to extend them. We were there for 15 minutes of that 45-minute lesson, but explicit instruction says grab the syllabus, unpack what the learning goals are. Make sure you slow down the learning if the concepts are not being picked up. You have to revisit, embed those concepts. You've got to seek feedback. And it goes to teacher-centred delivery. Teacher-centred delivery, which can be demanding and challenging. And we've been investing in that type of instruction because the research says that's what works, regardless of background, regardless of ability.
1: I just want to stay on this particular comment of Professor Seri, because she pointed out, you know, just on this claim that it's a national tragedy, that the research evidence says we should be seeing about 90 to 95% of students learning to read, and that this is the fourth straight year since the tougher marking was introduced. The NAPLAN's shown hundreds of thousands of students not able to meet that mark.
0: Yeah, it's not good enough. And that's why we're staying on a sustained road to lift here. You're talking about the two categories, because there used to be nine categories, Hamish, in NAPLAN.
1: Yeah.
0: And now there's four. And it's the needs additional support and developing. And as Rebecca says, you've got to know your students really well. So you might have a student that falls in the developing category. They're not at the standard that's required of the learning stage and age, but they might be just off getting into the strong category. You might have a child, a student, right at the bottom of needs additional support. So there's a wide variance in those two bands. But importantly, in-school tutoring, small group tutoring, grabbing one, two, three, four kids at a time in that class, giving them a half-hour intensive daily to catch up, to close gaps. The research and evidence also says that works. And so it's these year one phonics diagnostic instrument and the year one numeracy

0: check. Like I said, the first in the country that can help our teachers diagnose those gaps and then use expert teaching to close those gaps. Is it acceptable that a third of the students in the country need significant lift in their reading and numeracy results? It's not, but the blueprint is clear in schools like Croydon Park Public School, like Ingleburn High School, and that's what we're driving as a system.
1: You're listening to Mornings on ABC Radio Sydney. It's Hamish here. I'm talking to Murat Dizdar, the New South Wales Education Secretary. Rebecca Forbes is the principal of Ingleburn High School. It is Public Education Week, and Ingleburn received the 2026 Public Education Award. Does that mean you, did you get the gold star, Rebecca?
2: We were one of 18, I think it was, 18 schools in relation to outstanding school achievement, and so very proud principal of our staff and students there.
1: So what's the reason for that? Like, what have you done differently that marks you apart?
2: Yeah, so I guess we received our award for our explicit direct instruction program that we have at our school, and it is around that shared language, shared practice, and that shared responsibility of all within our school community and how we work together to, you know, support our students in being the best that they can be.
1: Talk to me about shared responsibility.
2: So in relation to that, it's working with our school community, so including our parents, including our school and our feeder primary schools, our community of schools, and working around our transition programs, really getting to know our students, our families, what works for them in the classroom, and really developing that teaching and learning alongside our teachers at our school to support them in supporting those students in the classroom.
1: Can you give me an example of what you mean, though?
2: We have our learning portfolios that we create for our students, and so it's around looking at where they are at that point in time,
1: yep,
2: and using that explicit direct instruction around that shared language. So it's our TAPL, for example. So that's an acronym where we're looking at things like asking questions, specific questions in the classroom to gather where students are at that point in time. It's using things like think, pair, share, where our students are confirming their knowledge with one another to see if their depth of understanding around the content that's being taught. And our teachers then are using that to determine those next steps around their teaching and learning programs.
1: So with this explicit direct instruction, so yeah, you're putting up, this is what you learnt yesterday. Mm-hmm. Do you still know it? What happens if they don't?
0: Like I said earlier, at Croydon Park Public in that year one class, when we're speaking to the teacher, they slow down the learning.
1: Right.
0: And spend more time, rather than just tick off a syllabus dot point and get through the syllabus, take more time to unpack that concept, use more examples, use more practice to embed that learning.
1: Rebecca, in the playground, what are kids talking about at the moment?
2: There's lots of voice around our student voice around who will be our school captain, our vice captain.
1: Okay, you know, is it a competitive, is it a voted thing?
2: Yes, it is.
1: Okay.
2: Yes. And so, you know.
1: And what are they campaigning on?
2: Oh, so they're campaigning on how they can support the community more, how they can look at working more around working with our teachers, around what works within their classrooms.
1: Yep.
2: They're talking about others, you know, how we can also enhance more opportunities for them.
1: How do they campaign? Do they make speeches? Do they hand out flyers?
2: Do they do
1: social media?
2: Speeches. They have their speeches. They have their, they work with our leadership team in the sense of our student voice representatives, and have those forums in their roll calls that they have, and then talk also with our junior students and have those, you know, and talk about the things that they're passionate about, their skills, what they would like to leave as their legacy at the school. So it's a really exciting time for us, yeah.
1: Well, that's wonderful to hear. Rebecca Forbes from Ingleburn High School, Murat Dizdar, thank you very much.
0: Thank you.
2: Thank you.
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1: Keen to get your reaction to that conversation. 1300 222 702 is the number. I'm not sure. Still not sure. I entirely understand the difference between explicit and non-explicit teaching. If you're a teacher, maybe you can call in and let me know. 1300 222 702 Let's get the news headlines at 10:30. Good morning, Tony Matthews.
5: Hello, Hamish. The Nationals' deputy leader, Darren Chester, says the coalition is in talks with the government about strengthening its proposed gambling reforms. The government is facing an uphill battle to get the changes through the Senate, with both the Greens and the coalition declaring their opposition to the bill in its current form. Police are appealing for information after a teenager was found with gunshot wounds on a street in Sydney Southwest. Police say officers responded to reports of a public place shooting at Greenacre last night and found the person believed to be in his late teens on Mimosa Road just after 9 o'clock. The teenager was treated at the scene by paramedics before being taken to hospital. A US court has ordered Instagram and Facebook parent company Meta to pay more than $800 million to address harms to young people from its platforms. The New Mexico court judge said the bulk of the money will be used for treatment services for young people and the rest will go towards things like awareness and prevention. And the North Sydney Pool will reopen tomorrow after being closed for 5 years for a $122 million renovation. Access to the historic harbourside swimming spot will be free for the first weekend. Sunny today for Sydney, a top of 19 degrees on the coast and 20 in the west, staying fine for tomorrow too, Hamish.
1: Tony, we've had some enthusiastic calls about the census. Do you look forward to it?
5: That's Tuesday, right?
1: Yeah.
5: Like, I've got the form on my bench at home.
1: Are you a sort of putter or offerer of those things, or do you have, put it pride of place and get the family around? We're going to do this together, make a ceremony of it.
5: I actually don't mind doing the census. It is sitting there on the bench waiting for all of us to be at home at the same time so we can talk about it and get it done. I don't mind the census. What about you?
1: Yeah, I like it. Fiona, who called in, was incredibly enthusiastic. We may have found Sydney's most enthusiastic census participant.
5: It was like a special meal for that night, maybe getting dressed up for that night, yeah. Staying. Hey, I'm staying in. I'm doing the census.
1: Tony, have a great weekend.
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1: I wonder if there is anyone more enthusiastic about doing the census than Fiona was. 1-300-222-702 is the number. John's here from Wollongong, just on the NAPLAN results. You were listening into that conversation, John, and you used to be a head teacher.
6: Yeah, for about 20 years or so, and I worked in both state and independent systems, but been out of the game for about 3 years now.
1: And so what do you make of these NAPLAN results?
6: Well, firstly, people have to understand that this is a diagnostic test and it's vastly different from the HSC. And because it's a diagnostic test, it's got some weaknesses in it. So, for instance, when you get to your top students, it doesn't give you an accurate picture of them really all that well, because in the HSC you're marking holistically. You're looking at for everything you can see and how good it is, and you give them a mark based on that. Whereas it's more a tick a box thing when you're looking at the diagnostic test. So, for example, you're not meant to teach towards NAPLAN, whereas teachers teach towards the HSC. So, but some schools do, and they might get a list of vocabulary. And so, when the person's marking it, they say, "How many times does this quite sophisticated word appear?" That they're looking only for those sophisticated words. So, a top kid might write something which is absolutely beautiful, and yet that might fly underneath the radar. So, that's the first thing. But the second thing is the pressure for kids to do well in the HSC means that they work very hard towards that end. But particularly in high schools, when you're in year 7 and year 9, you don't have that sort of same pressure. Mm. It comes down to individual schools, how well they manage kids towards that end. Some schools will say, "We're not going to touch that at all. We could get in trouble for teaching towards it." And I've seen, bureaucrats do come down on schools for doing that. And at the other level, you've got other schools going, we'll work in a little bit just a few weeks beforehand. So as a diagnostic test, it'll give you some accuracy in terms of its performance, but in other ways, it won't give you that same level of accuracy the HSC does. And plus, you've got quite a few kids who aren't necessarily pushing themselves at all hard to do well in that particular test.
1: John, I'm getting a lot of feedback from the conversation with Murat Dizdar about this term explicit teaching, explicit instruction. People are saying, what on earth does it mean and what is non-explicit teaching? Can you clarify for us?
6: I can. So explicit teaching is when you stand up in front of the class, you've got a concept which may be quite challenging, and you explain it to the students, and it's all about how well you explain it to them so that they understand the idea. So say Romeo and Juliet, you explain the key features to them. And

0: on the right path.
1: John, I absolutely adored English at high school. What's what's your favourite text to teach?
0: I loved doing Hamlet, and I liked doing those ones which have got depth to them and where students come away saying, well, I didn't necessarily, you know, understand it. But the moment you take them through the text, that or Macbeth, they have a much deeper appreciation of human nature and how the world operates.
1: Yeah. We did one of my, I think, Year 12 texts was In the Skin of a Lion by Michael Ondaatje. And it was it was an extraordinary experience. Like I still remember the sort of feeling in my brain and body of reading that text.
0: That is a really sophisticated text because it's got all the narratives going on. So it's very much a post-structural text, which can be very difficult for some people, but it means that you're a very strong student in English if you could get your head around that one.
1: Well, maybe I just had a good teacher. Anyway, John, thank you. Thank you very much for being in touch. 1-300-222-702. Deborah's here from Roselle, also a teacher. Good morning.
2: Oh, good morning, Hamish.
1: What did you want to say about NAPLAN?
2: Look, your last caller was said it so beautifully about the explicit learning. And also, what I'd like to add, it is the NAPLAN test is a snapshot of what a child does on that day, and it can be useful. I'm a high school teacher myself. Mm. However, the test itself, we never really talk about what's in the test. As your previous caller said, where is it? What is the testing? What you talked about the marking criteria before. I think we really need to look at what we're testing and how we're marking it to make these big statements about things like literacy going down. I'm not saying that that's not happening, and I'm not saying that we have to look at that and find ways of improving it for every student. However, the test itself doesn't seem to be analysed enough about what it's testing. I think your previous caller said something to that effect about, comparing it with a HSC. I'm a high school teacher, as I said. And so the way often we structure things is slightly different to the way the NAPLAN test will structure their questions. And I think he also referred to the fact that we're not allowed to teach to the test or the NAPLAN test or whatever, or even the HSC, theoretically. But the students are expected then with this different formula to perform in different ways that they're not used to performing. So it's very flawed in lots of ways. And I think we have to really identify that that's the case. And I know that, you had your experts on from Croydon. That's great. That all that stuff is happening in classrooms, and teachers try their very best to do explicit learning as well as student-centred learning. But I think that we really have to examine what the test is testing and is it valuable.
1: Deborah, I wonder if you could address this, because a lot of people are getting in touch about that conversation that we had with Murat Dizdar before the news. Molly's one example of it. She says, as an ex-teacher as well as a parent of a high school teacher, I found your interview with the representatives of the Department of Education full of unexplained jargon. Is there a lot of jargon in the education system? I must say, covering it a fair bit, I find there is a heck of a lot of quite confusing jargon.
2: There can be, to be really honest with you. When you're in it, like any business, you get to learn the jargon.
1: But don't you want kids to learn plain speaking English rather than this kind of nonsense?
2: Well, I think to be fair to them, the children don't hear it like that. They wouldn't hear, today we're going to do explicit learning or, whatever. They would just be getting activities that, directed at them, either instructional from the teacher or group learning or whatever. They wouldn't probably hear that language and the way that we were discussing it or you might put it on a report. But
1: does
2: I do
1: it,
2: agree.
1: Does it drive you a bit mad?
2: It does. It does at times, I have to admit. As a very seasoned high school teacher, it can drive you mad. And I think a different topic here, but reporting to parents sometimes, it must be tricky for parents to decode a lot of that language when they get reports back. So what they were saying...
1: Maybe we should come up with an acronym, a very big and complicated acronym for a test that we do on teachers and schools and the education.

0: system as a whole for eradicating jargon.
1: Jargon, yeah. There's so much. Yes, absolutely. Probably you're right.
0: Deborah, thank you very much for being in touch this morning. It's 17 minutes to 11. Tony's here from Lumeo. Good morning.
2: Oh, g'day, Hamish. And look, I'm a teacher, but I'm going to ask you, please pick me up if I use any jargon, okay?
0: Is there too much of it in the education system?
2: Well, look. I guess I'm a teacher, but I'm also the president of the Youth Scrabble Association, so I love words. So I don't want to say I hate jargon, but I can understand how people switch off when they hear acronyms all the time. So I get it.
0: I'm interested in the Junior Scrabble thing, because do you think that the sort of gamifying of literature helps?
2: Well, this is why I called in, because I think what we do with Scrabble is we're engaging, there's a bit of jargon, I suppose, but we're connecting directly with literacy and numeracy, because it's a game about words and about mathematics as well. And yeah, look, it absolutely motivates the kids to, they're competitive by nature. They want to learn how to play and learn how to win. They're learning words and they want to improve their maths and improve their speed. And so, yeah, absolutely. I don't have any data to share about Cabramatta because I just don't have it at my fingertips at the moment, but they've been running Scrabble program there for about 10 years. And I think in that time, it's certainly improved the overall literacy. I don't think it's hurt anyway, and the kids really love to engage with it. So I suppose what I would encourage, I know curriculums are full and teachers are very full with their programming, but I would certainly encourage any teachers that are interested in gamifying literacy and numeracy through Scrabble to get in touch with our association, because we'd love to offer a program to get there.
0: Tony, what's your best ever Scrabble word?
2: I'll tell you a good one. It's YABA, Y-A-B-A. It is an acronym, and it actually stands for yet another bloody acronym. So there's my... It's not my favourite Scrabble word, but I think in the context of this conversation, it's entirely appropriate.
0: Are you a yabberer?
2: I do fall into yabber quite a bit, yeah. Only for the points, though, Hamish.
0: Tony, have a great Friday.
2: Thank you, you too.
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0: 1300 222 702 is the number. We've also been talking about the census this morning. A few people quite excited about it, people doing it early. Belinda's here from DAPTO. Good morning.
4: Good morning.
0: So tell me about your census approach and experience.
4: Well, I'm legally blind and I live alone. And I got my census notification in the mail the other day to say I have to do it online. Now, I can't read anymore. I'm having trouble even reading with an electronic reader. So I rang the number that they said to ring to find out how I could get around it. And they tell you to go back online to find out anything you need to find out. So that I couldn't speak to a human being.
0: I see. And so you've...
4: So if I didn't find someone who could do it for me, I wouldn't be able to do it and I wouldn't be able to notify them.
0: Yeah, I'm curious, when you get the letter, how do you know what it is?
4: Well, I had someone tell... I've got a reader, an electronic reader, and I can put the document under that. And if I can struggle with that, but I can't right while I'm reading that. I can't do anything there, and I can't see the big long number they told me to quote. You know, I just looked through until I managed to find the phone number.
0: And so have you found someone to help you?
4: I have. Thankfully, I have. But there are people out there who probably couldn't, and there's no way you can speak to them and tell them that you can't do it.
0: Belinda, I'm glad you found a workaround. But, yeah, that's sort of surprising that's how you were left in terms of the census. 1300 222 702, just on the NAPLAN and the jargon in the education system on the text line. Someone saying, for goodness sake, Hamish, every profession has jargon and acronyms, and they usually use with other professionals and then use more appropriate language for the general public or clients. Teaching is no different. Please don't ridicule teachers for being professional. I don't know. It just strikes me that that particular profession does seem to use a lot more of it. But I could be wrong. You're very welcome to make the case. 1300 222 702.
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0: It's 12 minutes to 11 on 702 Mornings. A question. How do you talk to the children in your life about mental health? A new Australian children's book uses metaphors about things like the weather, dark clouds, downpours, rainbows, to unpack what can, for a lot of people, be quite big feelings. Bankstown writer, director and mental health advocate Muhammad Awad is behind the book. It's called Floating by the Clouds. It's beautiful. You may remember Muhammad from when we spoke earlier this year about the film Flight Risk, a comedy short about Muhammad's experience being interrogated at an airport. So this is a bit of a gear shift in tone. A very good morning to you, Muhammad. Welcome back.
7: Good morning to you too.
0: So talk to me about how you've ended up writing a kid's book about emotions and mental health. Why?
7: As a young person who was, you know, really unwell, I've lived with bipolar and PTSD, but we know the research shows now that people who have bipolar tend to have a really early experience with depression that tends to be more severe. I was a young person who had all these feelings and didn't know where to put them and didn't know who to speak to about them. And it really inspired Floating by the Clouds.
0: And so was the weather, were the clouds things that you learned from an early age in this sort of space, or is this something that you've developed an understanding of over time?
7: You know, it's interesting because there's like the ACT principles of like the idea that your body is your, if you were a bowl of soup, you are not the soup that changes every day. You're the bowl.
0: Okay.
7: And your feelings, your emotions, your thoughts is the soup that changes every single day. If you and your self are not just the weather, that your feelings and your emotions, if they are the weather, you aren't the clouds and the sun, you are the sky.
0: Okay.
7: And I think that's where this sort of came from for me, the idea that teaching kids that you're going to have big feelings, you're going to have heavy feelings, you're going to have sad thoughts sometimes, but they will pass through you just like the clouds will pass through.
0: How's the weather for you today?
7: Look, the weather's all right. I feel really good. I am just so excited that young people have been responding so beautifully to this book, and that parents and psychologists and teachers are seeing the merit in a story like this that is allegorical and metaphorical, but also really grounded in the idea that these weathers, these feelings are going to pass through every single day.
0: So talk about the descriptions that you use in the book, because there's a lot of feelings that kids have.
7: Yeah. I think one of my favorite passages is, you know, there's a section in the book where we talk about how, but the words are coming to me now as I flick through.
0: Muhammad has the book in front of him, so that's what you can hear flicking.
7: That's what's flicking through. It's, I can see your cheeks filling up like the clouds. You have concerns and conundrums. You are brimming with the blues. You must speak with your clouds before they can pass. And I think for me, that really speaks to the feeling that there's a well of emotion inside all of us, and it is visible on your face even if you're trying to hide it. And that if you are able to talk about your feelings and talk with your feelings, that these things can pass through you.
0: Do you remember, you were saying, you know, you've lived with various conditions through your life. Do you remember how people talked to you about it when you were a kid?
7: Well, they didn't talk about it. You know, I think that's the thing. I think I was, you know, socialized as a boy, which is, you know, a future man, which is someone who doesn't talk about their feelings, doesn't express their emotions. And I think I'm gay, but I was a very sensitive boy. And so I rushed to poetry, and I started writing poetry at 11 years old.
0: Oh, really?
7: Yeah. And I realized now I've been writing poetry for more than like 2/3 of my life, basically. And
0: what sort of thing did you write about?
7: Depression. And, you know, to be honest, like not wanting to be alive. You know, as a young queer person, I didn't believe that there was a future for me and that anyone in the world was like me as a young queer person. I thought I was the only gay Muslim in the world. I was the first and the only. And I had this feeling that that isolation that comes with that feeling and the depression that follows, that was a deep thing that I sat with for a very long time.
0: Yeah. And so in a way, is this book for your younger self?
7: Yeah, it's dedicated. I think in the dedication it says to little Muhammad, who's holding the world in his heart, set it free. And it's definitely for a little Muhammad who was alone and scared.
0: I guess what you're describing is an area that we don't talk all that much about in public, you know, this sort of intersection of faith and sexuality and culture.

0: culture and interpretation and the way different religions are practiced in Western countries. It sounds like it's been a tough journey for you.
1: Yeah, I would say that it's been a journey that has been with lots of, if it was a mountain, there's lots of rocks and uphill battles and obstacles in my way. But I think there's also been beautiful views to look out at. And there's been beautiful people I've met along that journey that have made my life so much more beautiful and have made me want to reach the mountaintop as opposed to jump off the cliff.
0: Yeah.
1: To be very frank, to use an extended metaphor.
0: Yeah, if the conversation we're having raises any issues for you, the number is 13, 11, 14. And it's obvious from the conversations we've had before that for you, humour has been a really 100%. Important thing. Can you explain that?
1: Yeah, 100%. I think anything that you endure and that you survive, you can manage through comedy and through humour. I think at the darkest points that I've been at in my life, it has been humour that has sort of brought me from that brink. And I think when I think about talking to young people about their feelings, there's also a way to make them laugh and soften them before they talk about something heavy. And if you want, I have a little wig reveal for you.
0: Sure. Like, yeah. So yeah. You want me to close my eyes?
1: Close your eyes for 3 seconds.
0: Okay. I'm closing my eyes.
1: I'll show you the final part of this outfit, this already insane outfit.
0: Okay.
1: 3, 2, 1. You can now look.
0: Okay. Here we go. Oh my goodness.
1: Yes.
0: Muhammad.
1: Well, yes. Gag it. And what happened, the story behind this hat is I was at San Francisco Pride for the Flight Risk North American premiere and we had a beautiful time. This hat happened upon me is how I would describe it. When we were going to one of the library readings for this book, I serendipitously jumped in the ocean. In doing so, I didn't have an outfit to go to the library with, but I had this outfit in my car because I had a photo shoot afterwards for a different project that I would say is not necessarily for children. It's not a child audience. But I put on this outfit as I walked to the library and looking at what I would describe as like gay Muslim Gandalf.
0: Okay.
1: I think it's something about
0: it does look like you've stolen this hat from Costa the Gardener.
1: 100%. And I think that really resonated with the kids. Being able to look and be like, this clown is going to talk to me about my feelings was really disarming for the kids. And it allowed them to actually feel the words of the book. And if you can make someone laugh, I think you can make someone feel. And I think that's the intention of, if we're going to talk about something heavy, at least try and make someone smile, try and make someone laugh.
0: Muhammad, I can assure you, you're not the only gay Muslim in the world.
1: I've heard there's at least 2 others.
0: And I've met a few more than that, I promise you. Muhammad Awad is the author of Floating by the Clouds. It is in bookstores now. Thanks for dropping by.
1: Thank you for having me.
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3: Mornings with Hamish McDonald.
0: Now, I have some really, really interesting news to share with you. We're going to meet someone next week on this program who is a very, very, very big deal. So much so that our producer, Tobes, who's a big muso, has been pre-watching and listening to the interview before we even put it to air. Now, it's not Billy Joel, but I'm going to play a bit of Billy Joel by way of a clue. See if you can figure out who it might be.

0: James O'Loughlin is here. Can you guess?
1: No, Christy Brinkley? No idea.
0: So there's a guy whose name is Rick Beato, who I suspect you may never have heard of.
1: I had never heard of him. Yeah.
0: Apparently, he is a YouTube phenomenon. He's an American guy.
1: Okay.
0: He's a musician, producer, and he basically kind of scientifically takes apart pieces of music.
1: Oh.
0: And he's like the muso's muso, so much so that all of the very, very, very big deal musos now want to go on his channel. He's got like 6 million followers on YouTube.
1: Okay.
0: And he has just interviewed Billy Joel.
1: Oh.
0: And like just to give you a sort of indication of how big a deal he is, he sort of now calls out the musicians that he wants to come on and talk to him about a track.
1: Okay.
0: And so the ones that he's just said and is kind of expecting to hear for it from Paul McCartney.
1: Wow.
0: Like that's how big it anyway, he's going to be here on Mornings next week.
1: Oh, that sounds really interesting.
0: I'm very excited. It's a really good, what he does online. He does a thing called What Makes This Song Great. He's coming to Sydney really to do a live show.
1: Yeah.
0: Anyway, what have you got coming up on Arvo's?
1: Well, I've been feeling very self-conscious lately because I'm rubbing this cream into my head to get rid of sunspots that makes my head look like a building site. And I'm interested in how people deal with things that make them feel self-conscious about their appearance. So I guess the most obvious ones are bad haircuts, braces, for example, pimples. And there seems to be an arc where initially you feel incredibly self-conscious and then you just get used to it. And I'm hoping that'll happen to me soon.
0: I like the bad haircut.
1: Oh, you like it?
0: Yeah. Because it sort of bothers other people more than it bothers you.
1: Well, you're not looking at it. It's like my head.
0: Okay. You don't like it? Don't look.
1: Yeah. Well, it's like pimples. It's like braces. It's like anything. It's their problem.
0: Not my problem.
1: Yeah. That's a rational way of looking at it. If only we were not so emotionally fragile.
0: Have a great show.
1: Thank you.
0: It's news time. 11 o'clock.
2: When it's on the agenda.
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2: When experts speak.
4: This is not a new issue, but we seem to only respond when there's a crisis.
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6: It's 11 o'clock. Good morning. Tony Matthews with ABC News. The Nationals deputy leader says the coalition is in talks with the government about strengthening its proposed gambling reforms. The government is facing an uphill battle to get the changes through the Senate, with both the Greens and the coalition declaring their opposition to the bill in its current form. Darren Chester says the legislation falls short of community expectations.
7: There are still concerns being expressed by the coalition about some of the deficiencies with the legislation before the chamber and testing whether the government is willing to look at some proposed amendments from the coalition. So it's an ongoing conversation.
6: A New South Wales man has pleaded guilty to raping a nursing home resident but denied murdering her. Brett Anthony Crawford broke into an aged care facility on the state central coast in November 2023. Today in the Sydney Supreme Court, he admitted having sexual intercourse with a 90-year-old woman who was sleeping in her room. The woman died nearly 2 weeks later. He pleaded not guilty to murder and a backup charge of manslaughter and will stand trial in Newcastle in February next year. The New South Wales government is releasing plans to build a new precinct in Parramatta North, finalising rezoning, which will allow for more housing in the area located near the existing light rail line. The 33 hectares of land neighbouring the Westmead Health District is earmarked for about 2,000 new homes, which will include about 100 affordable homes. The government says the Parramatta North precinct will support more jobs, allocate 10 hectares to open and public spaces, and balance development with local heritage in the area. Queensland police have described a suspected murder-suicide in Charleville in the state's southwest as terribly confronting. The bodies of 23-year-old Julia Brunsdon and 45-year-old Michael Waltke were found in a home early yesterday. An 18-month-old girl was rescued during the drama. Assistant Commissioner Matthew Vanderbilt says forensic officers will remain on scene for some time.
8: This is a really, really difficult, complicated and enormously tragic matter. The scene has been terribly, terribly confronting for all involved, and it's going to take some time before we can piece together precisely what has happened in that house.

0: some of the, that was the kind of thing that he was dealing with. But on the flip side, one of his friends, it was a Chinese and an Australian couple, I think, they, when they, this happened, they ran down to the shop, they got a teddy bear and they brought it back so that I would have something. So it was, you know, he was, there were good and bad, but it was a difficult time for him. And he talked about, you know, not getting promotions that he felt that he should have got, not getting housing that would be suitable for a man who had a child, you know, instead getting single housing. It came back in his reviews. He was doing incredible stuff, but he wasn't treated with, he wasn't shown that respect in some instances by everybody.
1: And he was also raising a child.
0: I don't know how, he was 26. He was 26 years old when I came on the scene. And, do you know, I look at photographs now taken when I was in his care, and I can honestly say I don't think I was ever, ever as dressed as well when I was being dressed by my father, and I don't know that many girls could say that.
2: Never in more precarious driving situations, yes. But dressed beautifully.
0: That's right.
1: There is so much in your story, but what you've shared is so beautiful, and I just want to say thank you so much.
0: Thank you so much for being interested. Thank you, Sarah.
1: Lynn Shorey is the co-founder of the grassroots charity One Time PNG. This story was produced by Maggie Morris and recorded on the lands of the Turrbal and Yagara peoples. Our executive producer is Nicola Harrison. I'm Sarah Kanoski. Thanks for listening.

0: It's 12 o'clock. Good afternoon. Tony Matthews with ABC News. The first complainant to give evidence in the trial of Alan Jones is facing another day of cross-examination where he stood by his allegations of being indecently assaulted at the broadcaster's Southern Highlands property. Court reporter Jamie McKinnell has more.
1: Known as Complainant Jay, this witness has alleged the broadcaster indecently assaulted him several times at a Fitzroy Falls farm when he was a teenager, including after instructing the complainant to shower and return in a robe and nothing else. Under cross-examination, he said he followed the instructions fearfully, but agreed there was no threat of repercussions if he didn't. Defence counsel Gabrielle Bashir SC suggested her client had never threatened to withdraw weekly payments to the promising young athlete, which for years supported him while he trained. Jay agreed, but he also said he didn't like when Mr. Jones was disappointed in him. Mr. Jones has pleaded not guilty to 22 charges in relation to six male complainants.
0: Campbelltown City Council says New South Wales Police is investigating a suspected dog attack at a rural property in southwest Sydney. Police say the body of a 23-year-old man was found at the property in Eshcol Park at about midday on Wednesday with significant injuries. A New South Wales man has denied murdering a 90-year-old nursing home resident who died after he raped her in 2023. Carly Cook reports.
2: Brett Andrew Crawford broke into an aged care facility on the Central Coast in November 2023. Today in the Sydney Supreme Court, he admitted to having sexual intercourse without consent with a 90-year-old woman who was sleeping in her room. The woman was taken to hospital and died nearly 2 weeks later. But he pleaded not guilty to murder and a backup charge of manslaughter. The court heard there was a preference for the trial to be held in Newcastle, as the family members either lived on the upper end of the Central Coast or towards the Newcastle area. Justice Peter Hamill granted a judge-alone trial that is due to run up to 8 weeks in February next year.
0: A federal court judge has described the Commonwealth's claim against the chemical manufacturing company 3M for PFAS contamination at defence bases as daunting. Xanthi Gregory has more.
3: The two parties agreed the federal government's case was large and complex during the first case management hearing in federal court this morning. It heard a 1,600-page statement of claim has been filed about alleged soil and water contamination at 28 defence bases across Australia, where firefighting foam with PFAS chemicals were used. Justice Catherine Button said she'd never seen a claim like it, and to characterise it as daunting would be an understatement. King's Counsel Philip Solomon for 3M said the company's defence will involve complex science. The matter will return to court in October.
0: The president of the Australian National Imams Council has told the Anti-Semitism Royal Commission a Muslim leader was counselled over comments he made about October 7. Rhiannon Solomon-Marin

0: Decade on, Stephen Fordyce returned to Buchan earlier this year to meet with the next generation of cavers captivated by Elk River. Tom Elms is president of the Victorian Speleological Association and is leading this latest trip.
1: From an exploration discovery point of view, understanding how the water flows underground, which does not in any way reflect the surface geography, is really critical to being able to make new discoveries in the area and potentially expand what is one of the longest systems in Victoria.
0: Less than 3.5 kilometres of Elk River Cave have been explored so far. Thought to be one of the longest and deepest cave systems in Victoria, there's plenty more exploring for Tom Elms and the next generation of cavers to do.
1: It's a really amazing opportunity to be able to go somewhere where people have never visited before and to see things that are not only difficult to access, but people haven't laid eyes on at any point in the past, and contributing to the broader knowledge and understanding of the area.
2: See you in a few hours, hopefully.
3: Yeah, no thanks. Tom Elms, cave diver and president of the Victorian Speleological Association, ending that report by Rochelle Hodgkin. And that's all from The World Today team this week. The program's supervising producer is Nick Grimm. Associate producer is Barney Porter. And technical production by David Sargent and Christian Huff Johnston. I'll be back at the same time on Monday. I hope you have a great weekend. I'm Andy Park. Bye for now.

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1: This is Afternoons with James O'Loughlin.
2: Lovely to have you company. Well done, Andy Park and team, including Christian Huff Johnson, who I went to primary school with. We'll take it from here. Coming up on the program today, what are the signs you should be aware of that tell you it's time to leave your job? How did you know when you last left a job voluntarily that that time was up? Also, this afternoon, Zool of Rock, our rock segment, well, our music segment, really. It's broader than that, with Bernard Zool. Bernard is going to play some songs of rarely mentioned women. For example, your Sharonas, your Delilahs, your Cecilias. Rarely mentioned women who got not just into the song, but into the title of the song. And have you ever felt self-conscious about something? I'm feeling like that at the moment, so I'm rubbing this cream into my head to make sunspots go away, and it makes my head look red and angry, hence wearing a hat, but feeling very self-conscious. And it made me think about other things that have made me feel self-conscious over the years. Bad haircuts, pimples. I never had braces, but I would imagine they would do it. I'm interested a little bit later on at the end of the show, 2:30, talking about the things that have made you self-conscious. And whether you go on a journey, that is, when the thing happens, the pimple arrives, the bad haircut arrives, for the next few days you're very self-conscious, and then somehow you kind of get used to it, and even though the thing, the appearance is just as, you know, it's still the same thing, your attitude towards it changes and you can accept it more and accept the fact that people might be looking at you a little bit more than usual and squinting their eyes and it not make you feel as uncomfortable. Let's begin with this, though. Imagine you're an American. Imagine you are going on an adventure trip through Antarctica. Imagine it's winter. Antarctica is very, very cold. In summer, it's even colder in winter. Imagine something goes wrong and you need help and you call for help and that call goes in to the nearest piece of land, Australia. What happens then? Well, to take up the story, Captain Louise Robinson, pilot at Australian Airlines Sky Traders, joins us fresh back from a rescue. Hi, Louise. Thank you very much for joining us.
3: Hi. Thank you for having me.
2: So this American person was on some sort of thing. They put in a distress call. When did you first find out about it?

0: So the United States Antarctic Program contacted the Australian Antarctic Division to request help. And we partner with the Australian Antarctic Division. So Sky Traders was contacted on Wednesday afternoon to coordinate the medevac flight down to McMurdo.
1: And when did you first find out about it?
0: Pretty much straight away. I was called, about 4 p.m. On Wednesday afternoon.
1: And where were you?
0: I was at home that afternoon. We're based in Melbourne, so I was just left the office and was heading home.
1: So what did they want you to do?
0: So the preparation is fairly complex for this sort of operation. So there was a lot going on. There's coordination required between all of the parts of Sky Traders, which includes the operations control, the engineers, design team, the pilots, cabin crew, and we were coordinating amongst ourselves to make sure the aircraft could get configured and ready to go. I also then set up coordination with the Americans to provide weather observations and forecasting. We partnered with the Australian Antarctic Division out of Hobart to create a team. They created a team of medical experts that we flew down to help out. So there was a lot going on. So there's a lot of communication.
1: Yeah, and presumably you have to first get from Melbourne to Hobart, which is where the plane took off from, right?
0: That's correct, yes. So we flew down there on Wednesday to get down there for a potential flight on Thursday to be able to operate at the first weather window opportunity.
1: And what are you told? I mean, I know you need to be sensitive about the privacy of the person who was rescued, but are you told someone has said there's an emergency at this particular spot, someone needs to be extracted from there, or are you given any more detail than that?
0: Yeah, generally we're just told or requested that could we get the aircraft available and what is the earliest opportunity to get the aircraft safely down to Antarctica and then get back to the whatever destination is requested.
1: So that's
0: pretty much all the information we had.
1: Right. So how many hours between you getting told about it in Melbourne and taking off from Hobart?
0: It ended up being roughly 36 hours in that time. And in that time, the aircraft was completely configured to put in a stretcher, different seating configuration. The design team had to make sure the weight and balance and all of the loading limitations were correct for the new configuration. And, the crew had to be assembled and ready to go, which was done in line with the engineers putting heaps of hands on the aircraft and making sure that the work was done pretty much in record time. It could not have gone any smoother. They worked as hard as they possibly could to make it happen.
1: So some people might think that's a long time, but this isn't just dispatching an ambulance. This is actually turning a plane. I mean, these rescues from Antarctica are extremely rare. So it's actually turning an aircraft that is usually used for other things into effectively a flying ambulance.
0: That's correct, yeah, and we would have been down there sooner. However, the weather window closed in. We were aiming to get down Thursday afternoon, which would have been 24 hours from our first request. However, there was quite a large snowstorm that pushed through McMurdo, particularly on the station, which is about 30 miles away from the runway. So the crew that were working on the runway weren't physically able to even get to the runway to prepare the surface for us to land on. So we delayed it a further 12 hours to not only give them time to work on the runway, but it was a better weather window and trying to get as much light as possible. But it was still complete darkness.
1: I'm talking to pilot, it would be 24 hours, pilot Louise Robertson from Sky Traders about a rescue of an American expeditioner from Antarctica that's just occurred. So, is there only one place in Antarctica your plane can land?
0: In darkness, there's only one place that we can land. So the American base.

0: driving distance.
1: Okay, about 50K. So was he sitting tight, or was he trying to get there, or was someone else going to get him while you were getting the plane organised?
0: The station, I believe the station has the medical facilities, so I'm not entirely sure where the passenger was at that time. We weren't sort of advised of any of that detail. Right. So we were just told try and get there as soon as we possibly can to make a safe outcome for everybody and get the passenger through to some medical treatment.
1: So you take off from Hobart. How many people on board?
0: There were 9 crew on board plus 5 medical staff that the Australian Antarctic Division supplied in Hobart. So, yeah, there are 9 crew, including 2 engineers, 4 pilots and 3 cabin crew.
1: How long's the flight?
0: The Hobart to McMurdo or Phoenix Airfield was just over 5 hours.
1: Mm. Why do you need 4 pilots?
0: We elected to do that just to give the greatest amount of flight and duty capability. So if there was any sort of delay on the ground where we thought we weren't going to be able to get out of there as soon as possible, we wanted to have the greatest capability to give us the amount of margin over the time that would have been restricted with the limitations.
1: So I don't really understand what that means. Can you laymanize that a little bit?
0: Yeah, so we've got restrictions on the amount of flight time and the duty time that we can do once we sign on for a flight. So our aircraft has seating capability that's basically a lie-flat bed. So it means that the crew can alternate through and get some rest on the flight, and that gives us a bit more time to be able to do a longer duty because there's extra pilots that can take over.
1: Right, so you got 2 pairs, I guess. If you got 4 pilots, yeah. So did you get to the South Pole without incident?
0: It ran as smoothly as could possibly have been imagined. We did have a few considerations that we were constantly monitoring. It was obviously extreme cold climate conditions, so we had to descend a couple of times to be able to stay within the weather, the temperature limitations.
1: Sorry, you
0: the
1: had
0: aircraft.
1: To what? You had to?
0: Descend. Or just,
1: what does that mean?
0: Reduce our altitude because when we were flying at the higher altitude, it was colder. Mm-hmm. And so we descended to lower altitude.
1: Oh, I thought you said, sorry.
0: Warmer.
1: I thought you said, I thought you said defend. And it was an aircraft.
0: Oh, descend. Yeah,
1: descend. My apologies. Okay. So you land in
0: the altitude.
1: Yeah. You landed the South Pole. Is the American adventurer there to hop on the plane, or do you have to wait for him, or what happens then?
0: No, it was very quick. We were only on the ground for 1 hour exactly to the minute. We had the aircraft completely prepared to take the passenger on board as soon as possible, and that was facilitated by the ground crew at McMurdo extremely efficiently. So we got some fuel and the crew prepared for the departure, and as soon as we were able, we shut the doors and departed again.
1: This is because I don't understand any of this stuff. I'm just wondering why you had to refuel. Is that why it took an hour? Like, why wasn't it? I'm just curious why it wasn't 10 minutes. Like, get him on, get out of there.
0: It's an Airbus, so it takes a bit of time to set it up. And there's the safety requirements that we have means there's a lot of briefing to go through and make sure that we've considered all the aspects for that particular flight. So we always do a safety brief to give us, make sure all the crew are aware of all of the safety complications, and then we brief that, make sure it's all covered and we're all aware of our jobs and what we need to be doing. So
1: I'm talking to plane pilot Captain Louise Robertson about a rescue of an American person from Antarctica. Someone's texted in, what an amazing story I'm listening to. That's you, Louise, telling the amazing story. So You're flying the plane, or were you flying the plane, or were you reserve?
0: So on the way down, actually for both sectors, I was in the right hand seat, which means co-pilot.
1: Yes.
0: So on the way down, the person in the left hand seat was actually my husband.
1: What?
0: He was also a captain in Sky Traders. So,
1: really?

0: Yeah, so he landed into McMurdo, into Phoenix
1: Were
0: Airfield.
1: you, I hope you were, a bit to the left. You're going a bit fast. Were you doing a bit of
0: Yes, but
1: Yes. But only in an
0: no, we've
1: appropriate way, of course.
0: exactly. Yeah, no,
1: Yeah.
0: it's actually we fly together fairly regularly, and it's
1: Wow.
0: always a quite easy setup. The aircraft, there's very defined calls on what you talk about, what you call, what your job is, in
1: Yeah.
0: depending which role you're operating at that time. So yeah, it's makes it quite easy.
1: Gosh,
0: And he's a good pilot, so it's fine.
1: well, that's good. I'm sure he'd say the same about you. So you take off again. The American is in the back being taken care of. You wouldn't know much about that because you're flying the plane, I presume. You get back without incident?
0: Yeah, absolutely. We flew back to Christchurch to get the passenger for the medical treatment that was required,
1: Hmm.
0: and yeah, it was all again very
1: Gosh.
0: smooth. It was extremely smooth flight. Everything went absolutely to plan. We keep constant contact with the meteorological services to make sure that we've got the exact right conditions, and the forecast is maintaining as we expect. So we get the updated reports, so we know exactly what we're going into, and then we're able to get updated information for our flight back to the mainland as well. So we're very aware of what we were doing and what the
1: Yeah.
0: conditions were going to be, and yeah, it went as expected.
1: What time did you get back?
0: It was about 5 p.m. New Zealand time, I believe. We touched down.
1: Oh, so where'd you touch down?
0: Christchurch.
1: Ah, okay. Yeah, right. And so you and presumably the patient gets whisked off to appropriate medical treatment. He's now at Christchurch Hospital. Everyone wants to know how he's going, but as I understand it, it's not your job, and it's not also appropriate for you to speak on how he's going. You and hubby give yourself a pat on the back. Go out to dinner in Christchurch?
0: We did.
1: Yeah.
0: We went out with the crew, and we all had a well-deserved dinner, and we're all very proud of
1: Yeah.
0: the operation, the way it went, and the hand that everybody played to make it happen. It was it could not have gone better than
1: Wow.
0: it did on the day. And it was a great collaboration as well with the Australian Antarctic
1: Yeah.
0: Division doctors and the medical team, and everyone that works there, as well as we had support from the New Zealand Defence Force and obviously the American Defence Force and
1: Yeah.
0: Antarctic program. So the partnership, it was everybody contributed massively, especially the crew on the ground in McMurdo. They had extreme conditions to deal with minus 43 degrees and wind chill and snow coming through and strong winds, and they just did an exceptional job to make sure that we could land safely there.
1: Yeah, a lot of crew, a lot of tech, which makes Paul at Dural's question very relevant. Is there a ballpark cost on this rescue? And if I could add a one to that, who's paying it?
0: The cost, I couldn't tell you.
1: Yes.
0: That's not,
1: Fair enough.
0: I wouldn't even be able to have a ballpark guess at that. Sorry, what was the further question?
1: Well, whatever the cost is, who's going to pay it?
0: And that's another good question. That is well above my pay grade. I
1: Yeah.
0: absolutely have no idea on what the answer would be to that one. But I do know that over the years that I've worked at SkyTraders, there's been multiple operations where there's been partnerships between the Australians, the Americans, and other entities that operate in Antarctica, and everybody helps each other out where possible. The partnerships are very strong, and there's a lot of helping out with all the different areas, especially when there's a serious medical issue that people need to get out of there.
1: Well done, Louise. Thank you very much for telling me about it. Well done to you. Well done to the crew. I mean, I guess well done to your husband. Well, you know who the brains behind it all was, and it was the co-pilot, right?
0: He would agree with that,
1: Yeah, thank you very much.
0: yes.
1: Lovely to talk to you.
0: Okay, thank you for your time.
1: And well done, Captain Louise Robinson, a pilot at SkyTraders, who affected the rescue of the American expeditioner who needed help in Antarctica. You're on 702 ABC Sydney.
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1: Now, over the last few years, there's been many men's behaviour change programs designed to address what some call toxic masculinity, to teach men to be better men. Some of them are one-day school sessions, some of them are month-long programs working with domestic violence perpetrators. Well, they're all soon going to face tighter regulation if the federal government can get state and territory ministers to lock in national rules by the end of this year. Now, why do they need greater regulation? What is the problem that greater regulation is trying to solve? Chris Lacey is the general manager of No to Violence, a men's referral service that works to keep families safe, and joins us. G'day, Chris.
5: Hi. Thanks for having me.
1: Yeah, no, great pleasure. So do we need more regulation around men's behaviour change programs?
5: Well, there's baseline standards currently in all the states and territories. And I say any kind of further support to the sector would be very much welcome. But I think what we need right now is a massive expansion of the kind of responses that are available to men using domestic and family violence. We know through a bunch of the data that we've captured over the years that less than 3% of domestic violence offenders are receiving any kind of behaviour change support. We know nearly a quarter of women experience intimate partner violence over the course of their life, and we're just doing way too little to stop this violence at its source, and that's really working with men who are using it. We know that around 35% of Australian men report using some form of intimate partner violence in their lifetime, which is about 2.5 million men, and that we also know that fewer than 3% of those offenders are receiving any kind of behaviour change intervention. So the standards are great and great to think and talk about, but the real issue is that we just aren't, we don't have the responses available to be able to support men to change their behaviour. And in the end, that's impacting on victim survivors and women and children more than anyone else.
1: I understand the point you're trying to make, and we've done lots of stories about that on afternoons and, in fact, across the station. I want to talk to you today, though, about a proposal to further regulate the sector. You said there's baseline standards that are already in existence. What are they?
5: Well, they're different across each.
1: Well, what are they in New South Wales? In New South Wales.
5: Well, I don't necessarily have them off the top of my head to be able to go through them. I know that that the standards are being used every day across the state and are providing, that support to the sector. But again, I think the important thing is to understand that the sector actually isn't that large. In New South Wales, there was 180,000 police call-outs in a year, 34,000 intervention orders were provided, but only 900 places are available across New South Wales at the moment for men's behaviour change programs. So it just gives you that kind of it's great to talk about standards, and I appreciate
1: that. Well, that is what we want to talk. Like I said to you, we do lots of stories about men's behaviour changes and men's behaviour change programs. We've talked to lots of people about it. I did want to focus on this issue of regulation today. And if you don't really have any comment on that, or whether you think there needs to be further regulation of the sector, whether you think there may be programs that are being run that perhaps are not as rigorous or not as helpful as they could be because of a lack of regulation, or whether you think it's already adequately regulated and the programs that are getting the opportunity to run in what I very much take your point is an under-resourced sector. There's no argument from me there. But if you don't have any further comment to make about regulation, then
5: we need to make sure. I think what I can say very clearly is we need to make sure that any responses that are made are safe. And that those who are running it and are engaging with men in these programs are doing so in a safe way. And if the standards can contribute to that, then that's fantastic. The challenge is, you know, what is done with the standards? How are they then rolled out? How are they supported? How are they, if they need to be enforced, is all, and that's part of the challenge, is that we're asking us I acknowledge that you've discussed this earlier, and I'm not trying to convince you of anything here. I'm just trying to communicate to your listeners that the scale of the issue is massive, and providing further regulation to an under-resourced sector will have I don't think it'll necessarily have the impact that we're looking for.
1: Right.
5: And so we need to continue to obviously do whatever we can to make sure that there's a skilled workforce that's providing interventions that are that are evidence-based. And if we're straying from that, if that's what's occurring, then we need to do whatever we can to ensure that those programs enforced to be, are made safe. But at all times, it's really around, well, if these programs are being run, the most important person to be safe within it all is the victim survivor at the center of it. And whatever we can do to ensure that any programs that are offered are done in a way where the victim survivor involved is provided as much support as they possibly can be throughout the process, while we're also providing opportunities for men to learn and understand how their behaviour can change so they're not going on to inflict further damage on women and children going forward.
1: Is one of the things you might be worried about that, it's all very well and appropriate to ensure that programs that are being rolled out to assist men and boys to be better boys and better men, that they are doing that, that they're fit for purpose, if you like, and that might be the principle behind the regulation. But are you concerned that, look, we're all running on the smell of an oily rag, suddenly there's an extra level of compliance that we've got to get, people to tick boxes and fill out forms and whatever, and every hour we spend on that or every person we employ to do that is money and time we can't spend on actually running the programs? Is that one of your concerns?
5: Well, we know the sector is doing a great job of running evidence-based programs. In New South Wales, there's the Men's Behaviour Change Network, and we provide support to that network and all of our members that are doing great work right across New South Wales. But, we're always concerned about diverting resources away from direct interventions into these other areas. But, again, we're talking about such a small and under-resourced group that any kind of standards or any extra work that's done in that space needs to be done alongside an expansion of the amount of services that are offered, and then putting in place what we need to ensure that all those programs and the are being run with a model that's evidence-based, that's been well tested and regulated, and that we know is not, first and foremost, not causing any further damage, but more importantly, that it creates an opportunity for positive impact to be within that man's life and in the work that they're doing, and most importantly, that victim survivors are receiving the support that they require amidst it. Yeah.
1: Let's end with a bit of hope. Can you give me an example, anonymous, obviously, of one person that Nota Violence has made a significant difference to the life, where you've seen a positive change in from the time of someone entering, working with your service to when they left?
5: Yeah, our members are working with men every day, and we hear positive stories every day about the impact that those programs have, and providing the scaffold that men need in order to reevaluate the choices that they're making, and to enable them to be able.
1: Chris, I'm just going to interrupt you, even though I asked you the question, because Federal Environment Minister Tanya Plibersek's rung in. Hi, Tanya.
3: I'm not the Environment Minister anymore. I'm the Minister for Social Services, and I've got responsibility for what you're discussing right now. So I thought I'd just ring in and say we this is not about regulating, it's about sharing best practice. There's a lot of great work going on in men's behaviour change, and we've been investing in new programs, working with adolescent boys, for example.

0: But we need to use the evidence of what works. The first and most important thing is to make sure that partners or victim survivors are kept safe. So having really strong practice around checking in with family members and victim survivors, that's super important. And then making sure that when we do invest, we actually invest in what's going to change behaviour. So there's a lot of really good intention out there. There's a lot of good practice in pockets, but not all of that good practice is shared. And I've got to say, being able to share that, being able to lift the standards is really important.
1: Minister, I hate to fade down, Minister. We've got to go to the news. Very happy to talk to you a bit more after 1 o'clock. We'll just keep you on the line. It's 1 o'clock. We'll be back after the news.
2: Adam Story with ABC News. More than 100 climate activists have had police charges withdrawn in a New South Wales court over a protest in Newcastle in 2024. Activists with Rising Tide paddled out into Newcastle Harbour during its climate blockade protest in an attempt to stall coal loader movements in and out of the city's port. Today, New South Wales Police confirmed it's withdrawn charges against the remaining 125 protesters. Before the hearing, protester Elizabeth Manning said she felt the legal action was a failed attempt to stifle protest rights.
3: I think it's clear from this that the government's attempts to squash the right to protest are undemocratic and not in line with the law. I got arrested because the climate crisis is urgent and we can't wait to take action.
2: In a statement, New South Wales Police said the decision was made after a review and took into account available evidence in the remaining prosecutions. The spokesperson said matters from the 2025 Rising Tide event remain before the courts. One of the complainants in the indecent assault trial of broadcaster Alan Jones has again denied basing his allegations on what he heard in news reports. Here's court reporter Jamie McKinnell.
4: Complainant Jay, the first of six male complainants, is facing another day of cross-examination after alleging Mr. Jones indecently assaulted him multiple times after meeting him as a promising young athlete. He's being challenged on his account of staying at the broadcaster's Fitzroy Falls farm, where he alleges several offences occurred. During cross-examination, Defence Counsel Gabrielle Bashir SC suggested Jay's evidence about the two wearing robes was based on what he heard in news reports about accusations against Mr. Jones. He denied that and insisted he's recounting what happened on the night. Alan Jones denies 20 counts of indecent assault and 2 of sexual touching.
2: The head of a peak Islamic body says an imam was privately counselled about a speech he made in the wake of the October 7 attacks. Sheikh Ibrahim Dadun has told a Sydney rally the day after the Hamas attack that he was smiling and happy about what happened. Giving evidence at the Royal Commission on Anti-Semitism and Social Cohesion today, the Australian National Imams Council President, Sheikh Shadi Al-Suleiman, said the comments were inappropriate, but he said it would not have been beneficial to discipline the Sheikh further.
5: When we saw cooperation from an individual of concern, then we would like to keep these people within the folds of the Australian National Imams Council, and we did not see that there was a need for further actions.
2: New South Wales Police Commissioner Mal Lanyon says the body of a man found after a suspected dog attack in Sydney southwest is a terrible set of circumstances. Police say the body of a 23-year-old man was found at the property at Eskol Park at about midday on Wednesday. Commissioner Lanyon says police are investigating why the man was at the rural property.
6: Police found a male with significant injuries which appear to be from a dog attack. At this stage we are investigating. We don't know the circumstances by which that male was on the premises. He certainly doesn't appear to be a resident of that location.
2: The US government is facing mounting questions about the state of its military arsenal as a negotiated agreement with Iran over the Strait of Hormuz remains elusive. Chelsea Hetherington reports.
7: President Donald Trump has denied US media reports that the US has gone through much of its highly accurate long-range missiles during the war with Iran.
8: We have literally massive amounts of ammunition.
7: However, he's also acknowledged that inventories of others are limited as the US faces demand for its weapons beyond the conflict with Iran. It comes as progressive talks between Tehran and Oman over the Strait of Hormuz remain unclear, with President Trump not wanting to give too much away a day after Iran said a deal is in the final stage of drafting. Iran has insisted the Strait would not operate as it did before the conflict.
2: Concussion advocates say there must be consequences for the Geelong AFL club after it was revealed the Cats had signed a secret agreement.

0: arrangement with an active player that required him to assume all legal responsibility for future brain trauma. The unnamed player had a history of concussions. While Geelong has now scrapped the agreement, the AFL has chosen not to sanction the club and says it was not aware of the deal. AFL agent and concussion reform advocate Peter Jess says players' health must come first.
1: If we let people get away with this, we simply are then saying by default that you can do whatever you like. You know, you can put these players' lives at risk and it doesn't matter. It does matter. These people are not simply sausage machines that you put in. I mean, do we then change the name of the MCG to the Coliseum?
0: Dry and sunny this afternoon, apart from the chance of showers along the north coast. Sunny in Sydney, sunny tomorrow, a top of 19. Cloudy on Sunday with a high chance of afternoon and evening showers and 20. It's 5 past 1. Past one.
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3: This is Afternoons with James O'Loughlin.
4: Great to have your company. To answer the last question, the news, no, we do not change the name of the MCG to the Coliseum. Coming up a little bit later, this hour, Bernard Zul will be in with Zul of Rock to play songs of rarely mentioned women, e.g. Sharona, e.g. Delilah, e.g. Cecilia. And before that, we will also talk about the signs that indicate to you that it's time to quit your job. Last time you quit a job, how did you know? What was the thing that told you it was time? Before the news, we were talking about a proposal to further regulate men's behaviour change programs. So there's been an explosion of them designed to address toxic masculinity over the last few years. Many doing wonderful work in schools and to men with anger management issues, etc. The Federal Minister for Social Services, Tanya Plibersek, rang in. She's got responsibility of it. Minister, look, thanks for hanging on. A, it's not often I need to fade a minister down to go to the news, and B, that one is patient enough to hang on over the news. So much appreciated. You were talking about the reasons why you thought it was appropriate to further regulate these sort of men's behaviour change programs.
5: Yeah. Well, James, just to be super clear, we're not talking about regulating. We're talking about putting out standards, which are best practice standards. And what we're trying to do, we had a meeting actually of women's ministers and women's safety ministers meeting this morning where we were discussing this. A lot of jurisdictions already have standards. Some of those are being updated as we speak. But the evidence of what works in this area is being constantly updated. Mm. And the evidence of what keeps families safe, like partners and families that have been victims of domestic violence while men are engaging in these programs, the evidence of what we need to do to keep those family members safe is evolving all the time. And the actual what works to shift behaviour, that evidence is growing all the time as well. So we need to stay up to date. We need to keep people safe. We need to, when we invest taxpayers' dollars in these programs, we need to be confident that they're actually working. So as I said earlier, there's a lot of good intention out there, but there hasn't been much science to this for a long time. And I think there needs to be a stronger evidence base that is more consistently applied. And look, the truth is we are putting, as Commonwealth government and state governments, putting extra resources into men's behaviour change. Mm. So as we expand those programs, we need to make sure that the workforce that's being engaged is properly equipped to do what actually works in this area. And so having really clear national standards really helps us make sure that we've got the family and domestic violence workforce, sexual assault workforce, drug and alcohol counselling, psychiatrists, psychologists, counsellors, anybody who's working in this area is actually working from the same information base.
4: I wonder if you've heard of particular programs and that perhaps have some of their content, some of the way they've run have concerned you a little bit, and you might be concerned that, you know, some organisations are getting taxpayer-funded money and the title of what they're doing, changing men's behaviour, perhaps isn't matched

0: by the content of those programs?
1: Well, I wouldn't say that necessarily about the taxpayer-funded ones, because we're pretty careful about where we allocate those dollars. I would say I have noticed there is a small but growing area where these sorts of courses are offered privately, and they're often to people who have been charged with an offence and then want to demonstrate to the court that they're taking measures to change their behaviour. And I would say that the evidence base for some of those is not particularly strong. And I really worry where people are hoping to demonstrate that they're now safe and that, you know, they're looking for a shorter sentence or not, you know, to avoid a custodial sentence. I don't want people to get off domestic violence charges because they've done some dodgy course that hasn't actually changed their behaviour, that hasn't made them confront the impact of their actions on the people that they say they love.
0: Mm. Yeah, you mentioned the evidence base, and that's very appropriate and sometimes really easy to attain with some in some government areas, not so much, or government-funded areas, not so much this one to measure, you know, you did this course and your behaviour has changed by 9%, you're 11% less angry. It's very hard to measure that, isn't it?
1: Well, what we end up measuring, to be honest with you, is the frequency and severity of
0: reoffending
1: violence. And in a lot of cases, we can either make it safe for a partner or former partner to leave a relationship safely. That's a really important objective of these courses, to be working with a person who's used violence to make sure that they know they're on the radar of police and community services, to make sure that their partner can leave safely if that's what she wants to do. I say she, it's normally a she, not always, about 80% of the time it's a she. And so leaving safely is one of the things that we can secure through courses like this.
0: Mm.
1: In some cases, people make the decision to try and keep a family together. And if that's going to be the case, then you need to make sure that it's safe for that family, or as safe as possible for that family to stay together. And we would be hoping that any men's behaviour change program is consistently talking to the other family members to ensure their safety, and they would be monitoring whether the abuse has continued, whether it may have changed in form. So they might not be using physical violence, are they using verbal violence or controlling behaviour? So there's a whole range of questions that we need to ask, and that's really what these best practice standards are designed to draw out. How do you do this work effectively and safely for everyone? And how do we build a workforce that's got the most recent information about what works to inform their practice?
0: Talking to Tanya Plibersek, Minister for Social Services, about proposed minimum standards for men's behaviour change programs. You've been talking about the ones, I guess, up the very serious end, domestic violence offences, programs designed to change men's behaviour who may have been convicted of a violence-based offence. But what about the more preventative ones down the other end that are designed to, you know, to assist a whole group of young men, sometimes in schools, that that none of them have committed offences? Again, the effectiveness of those would be hard to measure.
1: Yeah, well, I mean, you can apply science to this stuff, and I would say that we are funding No to Violence to deliver a phone line that people who are worried that they might use violence can phone up. They can get sessions online or on the phone to talk to someone about the concerns that they've got about their own potential behaviours. And you've also mentioned school programs. We've got respectful relationships education embedded in our school curriculum, but there's also a lot of organisations that go into schools to offer particular programs. And I think right across the board, we need to be really drilling down to make sure these things are working. Because to be really honest with you, James, the area that I'm most concerned about are young people and their relationships. We've seen

0: Over the last couple of decades, we've seen many types of violence slowly but surely trending down. The area where we've seen a huge explosion in violence is sexual assault, and in most cases where both the perpetrator and the victims are under the age of 18. So those school-based programs, respectful relationship programs, are so incredibly important. But they're not having the impact that we want them to have just yet. So that's where these sorts of measures, well, we do have measures because we've got reports to police, we've got Australian Bureau of Crime Statistics and Research, we've got a range of other statistical insights into trends in violence, and that sexual assault amongst young people is really something that continues to concern me enormously.
1: Yeah. Hey, thank you very much for ringing in, Minister. Much appreciated.
0: Always great to talk to you, and great to have you on the radio every afternoon, James. It's lovely listening to you.
1: Thank you. We'll cut that up for a promo. Thanks very much, Minister Tanya Plibersek, Minister for Social Services. You're on 702 ABC Sydney.
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1: Great to have your company. When was the last time you quit a job? How did you know it was time to go? Tim Duggan, SMH Journo, reckons there's one question everyone should ask to work out whether it's time to quit or not, and it's not about money. Tim Duggan, SMH author and an author of the upcoming book Clear Intention, How to Get Better at Conflict, joins us. G'day, Tim.
4: G'day, James. How you doing?
1: Good. Sorry to keep you waiting. Minister called in. You know what it's like.
4: That's all good. I was enjoying the conversation.
1: So what should you, I think the phenomena of people being at work and thinking, should I though? Like, it's not great, but it's not terrible. I don't know what to do. Should I leave? Should I stay? It's really common. You reckon there's one really good question to ask yourself to clarify things?
4: Look, it's one of the most important decisions that any of us make, because work provides so much to us, not just financial. When you feel like you want to quit, it can have a huge impact on all parts of your life. So the question that I ask people is, when was the last time that you learnt something genuinely new? Because if the answer to that wasn't in the last 6 or 12 months, then potentially it's time to start looking around.
1: That's really interesting. That's a mind blower, I reckon. When did you learn something new? Because there has been research that suggests that our brains need novelty. It's really good for our mental health. And one theory is that some cases of burnout are because we're just not learning anything anymore.
4: Yeah, I think as I said, we go to work for many different reasons. And one of those is to learn something.
1: Yeah.
4: And if you feel that you are just repeating the same thing over and over again, and it goes 12 months and you have not learned anything new, and that could be new skills, it could be a new way of working, it could even be working with somebody new. But if you start feeling really stale and stagnant in your role, that is the time when I think people put their head above the parapet and start looking around and seeing what else is out there.
1: Mm. You're in South Korea at the moment?
4: I am currently in South Korea, where it is sweltering over here. There is a heat wave coming through. It's a heat dome over South Korea at the moment.
1: So I'm guessing you haven't reached that period. If the Sydney Morning Herald has just sent you to South Korea, you're probably learning stuff.
4: So I file a weekly column every single week on work, and I actually love observing different work cultures as well. And South Korea has this fascinating concept, which is related to this topic, which is actually called, translates in English as, I won't give you my Korean because it's not very good, but it translates in English as stagnant water. And it is when you stay in a job for too long and you start feeling like you are stagnant water and you're not going anywhere.
1: Wow. Well, look, I'd love to hear from you about when you knew it was time to quit your job. What was the sign for you? Tim Duggan reckons it's when you haven't learned anything for 6 or 12 months. That seems a long time to be treading water. But what was the moment where you thought, yep, got to go? Our number, 1-300-222-702, and the text 0467-922-702. Because there's doing – do you think a job can still be stimulating without you learning anything? That is, you're still being prodded and hit and there's deadlines and things you've got to – you know, you've got to do and tasks you've got to complete, and the day is not dragging. You know, all those things are making you look at your – oh, my gosh, it's 2 o'clock already. But when you take a step back, you think, yeah, but I'm just doing variations of the same stuff.
4: Yeah, there's different ways that we can get meaning from work. And I'm a big advocate of, I actually don't subscribe to the idea that our job has to be so fulfilling that we get all of our meaning from work. And there's been a bunch of fascinating research studies that essentially showed that we need roughly 20% of our job to be meaningful in order for us to get the most benefits from it. Mm. So that means that meaning can come from the work that you do. It can come from the people that you work with. It can come from how you feel about the impact of what you're doing. And sometimes it can even come from cognitively reframing how you think about something. So a simple example of that is if someone is a receptionist, one way of thinking of it is I answer the phones every day. But the second way of thinking of it is if they think of work as I'm the first person that people see when they walk in the door. Yeah. And I am, you know, the director of first impressions is one way that I've heard it being described. That then can make a job a lot more meaningful somebody if you think differently about it.
1: We're talking to Tim Duggan from the SMH about how you know when it's time to leave a job. He reckons when you're not learning something. What is it for you? 1-300-222-702 is the number, and the text 0467-922-702. Dave?
5: Hello, Jimmy. How are you going?
1: Good, good. What is it for you?
5: I just got to the point where I was just hanging by a thread, and so I literally was on my computer screen were just countdown timers of every single month that I had left to go. And I would, every day I would check up how long I had. I would talk to my colleagues who were all 20 years younger than me and just say 405,000 seconds to go for this month. And just, it was literally that, you know. Yeah. Yes, I wasn't learning anything, and what I did know wasn't appreciated by the people I worked with. And I was finally sort of half pushed, half ran out the door.
1: Yeah, right. It seems like that's certainly quite the sign. Someone, Tim, says this may not be true. The idea that when you stop learning, it might be time to go, or at least consider it. This may not be true for neurodivergent employees who thrive on predictability and stability. Fair comment, I suppose.
4: Very fair comment. And there's lots of caveats that come with questions like this that you ask yourself. But the other thing that I thought I'd point out, and this might be of interest to most of your listeners, is actually that this month of the year, so we're currently in August, and this is, statistically speaking, the best month of the year to look for a job. And the reason for that is that according to Jobs and Skills Australia, right now there's the most number of jobs advertised throughout the year, and it's actually the least number of people looking for them.
1: And oh, okay. Now's the time.
4: Therefore, yeah, the odds are in your favour. And it seems to go against what most of us think, which is a lot of people come back after the Christmas holidays and they've, you know, had a lovely summertime with their friends. They come back and they say, right, I'm going to quit my job. And January, in fact, is one of the worst times because there's the lowest number of jobs advertised and there's a lot of people looking. So although every situation is unique and everyone needs to think about their own work situation, if someone is thinking about it, if they've asked themselves that question, have I learned something genuinely new in the last 6 to 12 months? If the answer to that is no, then this is a pretty decent time to put the head above the parapet and start looking.
1: Yeah. Neil's on the line. G'day, Neil.
6: G'day, James. How are you?
1: Very good.
6: Yes, I've just got a little story about when I first started training to be a milliner. Mm. My teacher, Betty, at that stage was in her 70s. She'd started when she was 13.
1: Gosh.
6: And she'd been making hats all the time, But she said to me one day, Neil, if I don't learn something new every day, I'm just not concentrating.

0: That was it's so very different. But when you absolutely love what you're doing, you're excited by it.
1: Yeah, but it sounds like, Neil, and Tim, I'd be interested in your comments on this, a two-way street. From what, Neil, from what your teacher, hat-making teacher, millinery teacher, said, it kind of implies that, yes, there's the objective factors of the job, but there's also my attitude to it. If I'm not looking for things that are new and exciting, would you say it's, you know, there's two variables there, Tim, the work and your attitude?
2: Very much so. And I think this is, work is a complex interpersonal relationships. And we get a lot from our workplaces, but our workplaces also get a lot from us. And so engagement is one thing that is the responsibility of, it's really a relationship between both employee and employer. And Neil's comment is wonderful, because it shows that obviously the milliner that he taught, that he learned from, was very engaged with work and was looking around at new things. Because sometimes if you ask yourself that question, when was the last time I learned something new? Mm. Really, you do have the opportunity yourself as an employee to find things to learn, to be curious, to notice things, to put your hand up and to ask for more work or to ask for a new opportunity. Mm. So it really comes down to, if you are not doing those things, well, then that is a question that you have to ask yourself as to, well, why am I not doing that? Is that because I'm disengaged, and is that the job, or is it me?
1: Well, what about this text? If we all applied the learning idea, re-job changing, there wouldn't be any bus drivers or train drivers. No offence to any of them. It's just I'm reading the text. But some jobs are inherently, there's inherently less opportunities to learn fresh things than others, I guess.
2: It depends on how you define fresh things. I think that there would be different ways of interacting with customers and clients and suppliers and people that walk in the door. There would be different ways of finding ways to stay engaged with work. So it doesn't need to be a literal sense of, am I learning a practical new skill? So for a driver, I would hope that they have learned how to drive before they get behind the wheel. But there still are things that they could learn, and that could come from the interactions they have or with their colleagues or anyone else they interact with.
1: Mm. Dennis, what did you want to say?
3: Oh, well, making a comment, put your head above the parapet, but don't make a lot of noise lest the boss shoot you in the head.
1: So you put it okay, yeah, so I guess that means, yeah, so
3: search for the new job quietly.
1: Oh yeah, secure the new job before you hand in your notice, would you?
2: Yes, I think cautiously put your head above the parapet, maybe with a couple of eyes looking around. And that is something that you can do relatively easily these days. You can have quiet conversations with people about jobs. You can look up on LinkedIn. Although, interestingly, for people that do use LinkedIn, there is now a very obvious sign when an employee is looking for jobs. And if someone notices that their LinkedIn has all of a sudden been updated, it's a very obvious sign that they might be putting their head above the parapet in a very cautious way.
1: Thank you very much, Dennis. Last one from Judy. Go ahead.
4: Yes, I was a high school teacher and teaching history, which is fulfilling and exciting, all the rest of it. But the beginning of the year, I had a brand new Year 7 history class, and they're the most exciting classes because you can mummify chickens, you can build forts, you can do all manner of things to make it come alive. And there I was in front of my brand new Year 7 class, and I thought, oh, here I go again. Mm. And I just knew, yes, I have to retire now. It was that clear cut.
1: Really?
4: For me.
1: Yeah.
4: I mean, I was teaching extension history.
1: Yep.
4: I was doing amazing things with seniors, but it was the littlies that got me fired up, really.
1: Yeah.
4: And I just knew that if I couldn't muster the enthusiasm to make history come alive for little kids who have, for the first time in their education, going to be, you know, given this opportunity, I thought, no, it's someone else's job. I got to go.
1: Oh, well, that sounds very wise, Judy. Well done. Look, thank you very much, Tim, all the way from South Korea. Now, before you go, you're about to release a book, Clear Intention, How to Get Better at Conflict. Sounds really interesting. Why are you examining that?
2: Look, every week I write my weekly column for the Sydney Morning Herald and The Age, and every week in some way I deal with tension. And it was when I started looking back at hundreds of columns and realizing that there's this tension between return to office versus work from home, or between someone asking for a pay rise and someone not wanting to give it, or between employers and employees. And I realized that tension is actually the mega theme that is really underpinning all of these. And to be honest, most of us are getting worse at having hard conversations. We're on screens, we are interacting through technology. And I wanted to figure out myself, I went on a journey for a couple of years to figure out how to get better at conflict. And so Clear Intention comes out there in September.
1: We got to go, Tim. It'd be great to speak to you when the book comes out about it. Thanks so much for your time.
2: Thanks, James.
1: Tim Duggan.
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1: Great to have your company. Coming up, Zool of Rock. Bernard Zool's here. And today's going to play songs about rarely mentioned women. Sharonas, Cecilias. Songs titled after female, relatively uncommon names. Also this afternoon, how do we deal with being self-conscious? I'm self-conscious now because I'm rubbing this cream into my head to get rid of sunspots and my head looks like a building site. And I'm wearing a hat, but I'm still self-conscious. Actually, about wearing a hat indoors. See, I'm either self-conscious about my building site head, or I'm self-conscious about what do people think of me about the fact that I'm wearing a hat indoors? What a dorky thing to do. So how do we deal with being self-conscious? Have you been self-conscious when you had, you know, bad haircut, pimples, braces, whatever it was? We want to explore that this afternoon. Let's right now, though, get the latest news headlines. Very good afternoon, Adam Story.
7: Afternoon, James. More than 100 climate activists have had police charges withdrawn in a New South Wales court over a protest in Newcastle in 2024. Activists with the Rising Tide group paddled out into Newcastle Harbour during its climate blockade protest in an attempt to stall coal loader movements in and out of the city's port. Greens leader Larissa Water says the wheels are falling off Labor's gambling advertising bill as her party continues to push for stronger amendments. The government is also facing internal pressure to strengthen the reforms, with more of its MPs calling for sweeping changes. And Facebook owner Meta has been ordered to pay more than $800 million in the second phase of a landmark US trial that found the social media company had enabled harm against children. There'll be more news at 2 o'clock.

0: Zool of Rock is the segment. Bernard Zool is the ex-Sydney Morning Herald music journalist, but now accomplished independent music journalist who shares thematic expeditions into the world of music with us. G'day, Bernard.
1: G'day, James.
0: Thank you very much for doing this yet again.
1: Oh, I was self-conscious about coming in, but I thought, no, I'm going to do it just for James.
0: Have you ever felt, you know, just constantly. Something?
1: Every day of my life.
0: I remember I did when I started wearing glasses. I used to wait till the movie theatre went dark. You know, like after all the ads and promos, it goes a bit darker. Then I'd pull them out and put them on and quickly put them back. What do you feel self-conscious about?
1: Take your pick.
0: You're so handsome.
1: Yes, well, I spent my whole life worrying about this, that or whatever about my physical appearance, intellectual capacity, appeal, name it.
0: Okay. Well, I think you're fine. Do you feel better now?
1: I think, yeah. I sort of. That was so easy. I wish I'd met you years ago.
0: Because people can't do that to me anymore. If I take my hat off and reveal my what this cream to take sunspots off is doing to my head, people don't say, oh, no, it looks great. They just go, oh, wow. Can you put that hat back on really fast?
1: Oh, yeah, I see what you mean, yeah. So the thing about being men of a certain age is that you finally realise that it was always true, but it's particularly true now that no one's looking at you. No one cares what a man over 50 looks like or a man over 60 looks like. You barely register, particularly at the places I go.
0: People say to me, yeah, us, you know, everyone over 50 is invisible.

0: visible. Hey, people are looking at me.
1: I didn't even realise you were here, James.
0: This is an empty studio.
1: That's right. I'm talking to myself.
0: Just no one here.
1: There's voices in my head. I call one of them James.
0: Some relief presenter's about to rush in, age 26.
1: Yeah. Oh, hello. How long have you been there, I'd say?
0: No, we're not invisible. We're visible. Hey, there's heaps of us too. Over 50s. What's our category today?
1: Today, I said enough of the Marys and Marias, Susan, Suzanne's, Susie's, Jane's, Jennifer's, Julie's, Betty's, Barbara's, Barbara Ann's, not forgetting the Laura's, Maggie's, Kathy's and Diana's. So let's look at the ones who don't get as much attention but have made it into a song at some point.
0: So less common women's less names common, yes. that so are in the title of the song.
1: That's right. The song's about them. They're featured in the song at some point. And normally it's, you know, Bruce Springsteen's made a career out of singing about Marys, many, many Marys in his songs. But there are people out there who aren't called Mary. There aren't many songs people call Bernard, but, you know, we're not talking about boys today.
0: You could be inspired. Yeah, it's women with unusual names in the song title, or at least predominant in the song. The let me know your suggestion. 1-300-222-702 is the text, and the phone 046. Wait a minute. 1-300-222-702 is the phone, and the text 0467-922-702. Someone says Rhiannon. Of course, Rhiannon, yes. Fleetwood Mac.
1: Indeed.
0: The Witch.
1: She's in the list.
0: Yeah. Roxanne suggests someone.
1: Yep.
0: Yeah.
1: Can it's all. It's up. You can hit whichever one of those you want.
0: Right.

0: Roxanne.
1: Except he got it wrong.
2: How so?
1: The spelling.
2: R-O-X-A-N-N-E.
1: That's right. It's wrong.
2: In what way?
1: Well, if the name's taken from Cyrano de Bergerac, and that's one. Yes.
2: Okay.
1: Edmund. What's his name? Edmund Rostand. Right. And it's one N, as my sister with one N, Roxanne, would tell you. It's a, we'll forgive Sting.
2: So then I would like to know how many of these songs can we say it is called that particular relatively uncommon female name for this reason. So with Roxanne you can, because it's based on a literary character, right?
1: Well, yes. I mean, the character in the song isn't based on the literary character. She's a...
2: Oh, she's not?
1: She's not, no.
2: Well, he can spell it any way he likes.
1: He can, but the name's spelt wrong, so...
2: Okay.
1: As I said, my sister, having grown up with a woman called Roxanne, with one N, the way it was meant to be spelled, I have become a defender of that spelling.
2: But obviously syllable, I mean, when you, Sting is going, for example, probably didn't really happen this way, got this great song about this woman, Betty, you know, it needs two
1: That's
2: syllables
1: right.
2: to
1: work.
2: Scan. They'd probably go through a whole.
1: He could have gone Maureen.
2: Could have gone Maureen, yeah.
1: Wouldn't have quite had the same impact, I think, but, you know, nothing wrong with Maureen.
2: Stevie Nicks has written Rhiannon, lyrics about Rhiannon. I don't really write music, says Stevie. Rhiannon, so it needs to be three syllables. But why that three syllables?
1: Yeah, well, I mean, the name, it's not a made-up name. And she wanted that, I think she wanted that feel of a kind of, so, not spectral, but... a woman with a little mystical bit happening there. So, you know, drawing on the name from Welsh, I think, stories made some sense there.
2: Okay. Do we know...
1: And, of course, it spawned a generation or two generations of young women born, given the name Rhiannon.
2: Oh, okay. Yeah. Yeah. I know Rhiannon. There's... depending on who and what your view is, Bob Dylan never does anything without a reason, or alternatively, just makes random stuff up and it all means nothing. Why to Ramona?

0: your sadness will pass as your senses will rise. For the flowers of the city, though breath like...
1: Who's Ramona?
2: Who knows? It may have been a woman he knew called Ramona. Most of the time, the names aren't there for any specific reason. They

0: why.
1: But I could be wrong. I mean, there are nuances, subtleties to Joey Ramone's lyrics.
0: See, that wouldn't work. Anne is, I mean, it could, but it's better with two syllables, right?
1: Yeah, that's right. And, you know, the sh sound as well, that has a bit more punch.
0: Oh, okay.
1: Of course, he may have just known Sheena, who was a punk rocker.
0: Yeah. Oh, listen to this. I would suggest that women over 50 will be noticing you. That's presumably us, you and me, Bernard. Those of us in this group also feel invisible. One should never stop looking. From Roslyn.
1: Ah, well, there you go. Roslyn, I hope I run into you on the street one day and go, oh, she was checking me out. She's laughed. Her eyes rolled, but hey, she did notice me.
0: Someone else that says there are actually a lot of people who see or at least look for men over 50. Most of them are divorced or widowed or women over 40. There you go.
1: Yes.
0: My dad once said to me, if you're going to be 70 and single, it's much better to be a man than a woman because there are a lot more single women looking for, and I remember his exact words, opera companions.
1: Indeed, yes, or walkers. My wife's grandfather, who lived to 101, 102, he was 100 when we got married anyway, he was very popular at the Scottish dances he went to because he was one of the very few men and he loved to dance. So he, last 10 years of his life, he was a star. I remember we went out, wife and I, to buy some presents for him to give to his lady companions, little gifts because, you know, they were nice to him and he was the star of the ball.
0: Very nice. Bernard Zulz here, Zulz of Rock. It is songs featuring women with uncommon names. They're not Roxanne is not an unusual name, but it's an uncommon name.
1: That's right, yes.
0: Text you in your suggestion 0467 922 702. Everyone knows this one. Jolene.

0: What are you laughing at?
1: I just received a text message from someone I won't name, who's suggesting that, not suggesting, actually said, old men just want a nurse with a purse. Thanks, nurse.
0: It's a good song title.
1: It is.
0: Nurse with a purse.
1: Yeah, I reckon the Ramones could have done it if Joey and Johnny were still around.
0: Yeah. Songs about women with uncommon names.
1: At least uncommon in songs.
0: Maxine, Sharon O'Neill.
1: Yes.
0: Come on, Eileen.
1: Mm-hmm.
0: Oh, we played Come on, Eileen at my mum's funeral against her wishes. Vehemently expressed wishes. Valerie, but not Mary. I think that's the crux of it. That's pretty good.
1: That's pretty ballsy. But, I mean, what's she going to do?
0: What's she going to do? Reader Wrote a Letter by Paul Kelly from Tom, the sequel to How to Make Gravy.
1: Mm-hmm. There have been a few Ritas. Mm-hmm. Rita the Meter Maid.
0: Yep. And, of course, everyone knows this.

0: I think coming up with these names would be harder than you think. I once wrote quite a long story where I couldn't think of the lead character's name, and I just referred to him as X right through the story. And then when that was almost the hardest part, like committing to a name.
1: Yeah, because it's, as you said before, it's the sound sometimes, it's or there's some connection. And until you find the right word, it's, or the right name in this case, it just doesn't feel right. So I always thought Paul Simon wrote Cecilia for me because my teenage crush for many years was a girl called Cecilia, and you didn't see many of them around. And there were no songs about it, but he wrote this song, and I thought, yeah, exactly.
0: Yeah, nice. What about this one, The Secrets?

0: To be fair, one of the producers on the morning show with Hamish McDonald is called Georgie.
1: Yeah, lots of Georgies around, though. Georgie in this case is spelt with a Y, not an IE, which is more common these days. But if you think about it, Georgie girl, was it meant to suggest sort of low middle class girl with aspirations? Is that why it's Georgie?
0: It?
1: I don't know. I mean, well, that's who the character is. Mm. You know, she's always window shopping but never stopping to buy. Was there some significance? I would have to ask, what was his name? Dusty Springfield's brother, Tom, who wrote that song.
0: Did he?
1: I think so. I think that's one of his.
0: Was he a songwriter?
1: Yeah, yeah, yeah. He wrote several songs for her when the Springfields and the Seekers covered several of his songs.
0: All right. Oh, thank you very much for that. This is one of your suggestions. I love this song. Brandy, open brackets. You're a fine girl, close brackets. I would have called it Brandy, open brackets. You're a fine girl with an uncommon name, close brackets. Should we summarise the plot? Man meets woman. He's a sailor. He goes to sea and comes back a lot. He eventually decides he loves the sea more than he loves her.
1: Takes the romance out of the song now, James. I know how it ends.
0: That's how it happens.

0: Freya and Alistair
1: Brandit
0: have gone berserk today. They have cut in real time, as they say, about 500 songs.
1: I know, it's very getting nuts.
0: Yeah, yeah, they're doing a great job.
1: See, it's worth it to just to hear him say Brande.
0: Brande.
1: It sounds a bit like the Jack. Is it Jack Lemmon? Not Jack Lemmon. What's his name? Lemmon.
0: Lemmon.
1: Actor.
0: Album by U2. Song by U2.
1: Who plays the. In Colour. Mad World. No, The Great Race.
0: Wacky. Jack Lemmon.
1: Yes, him. Okay. Anyway, who as a very drunk Middle European monarch, asked for brandy all the time. Mm. And whenever I hear that guy saying brandy in Brandy, You're a Fine Girl, I think, I don't care what the song's about, I just like hearing him say brandy.
0: Okay, you're listening to Bernard Zool. This is Zool of Rock, songs named after women but with uncommon names. This song was number one for many weeks in maybe the early 80s, late 70s, something like that. I think it was their only big hit. It is impossible to think of any other female's name being subbed in for it, I reckon.

0: It's impossible to think of that as my Louise.
1: That's right. Yeah, it's got to end with an ah of some sort, which is, mind you, it's very handy for people who want to do parody songs.
0: Oh, okay.
1: My Bologna, my Corona.
0: Nice. Why didn't they go on with it? Why didn't they have lots
1: they
0: of big
1: did.
0: Hits?
1: Oh, well, I don't know why they didn't have more. Well, I mean, they didn't have more hits because the moment passed. They were too big, too fast. Yeah. Their second album is very good. Their third album is great. Yeah. They made another couple of albums, band split. They made a few albums again in the early 2000s when they got back together. So they had lots of good songs, but people got sick of them. They were seen as one-hit wonders, even though they actually had a couple of hits on their first album. Then the world moved on. But the Knack are worth checking out. If you ever see a Knack album somewhere, you should have a listen.
0: Oh, really? Have a listen. Okay. Overalls, dancing with hands behind back, kind of a distorted Irish dance. That's what I remember about this clip.
1: Oh, yeah.
0: Back streets of London, or in East of Nowhere, really. Come on, Eileen. Come on, Sharona. Wouldn't have worked. My Eileen. Wouldn't have worked.
1: You know what might have worked with my Sharona? My Rosanna.
0: My Rosanna,
1: doesn't have quite the same punch, but it's close there. And I mean, how many songs have Rosanna in them?
0: Is that rhetorical? Well, or do you expect me to say, hey, Dave?
1: That's right. 17, Bernard, if you don't count Toto.
0: Yeah. And you should always count Toto. Someone suggests this song. Do you know many Josephines? I know a lot of Joes.
1: Yeah.
0: I absolutely adore this song. This has been my top 20 of all time.
1: Right.
0: Unfortunately, the best version of it has disappeared from a prominent streaming platform.
1: Oh.
0: He released about 5 different versions of it. Chris Rea, by the way.
1: Thank you. I was thinking it was a Chris.
0: Yeah. He's the expert. Rick suggests my Winona.
1: Yes.
0: My Winona. Someone must have done that.
1: That would have been. See, there you go. That would have fit perfectly.
0: So I love this up-tempo, soft rock, yacht rock probably. Chris Rea, you're more schmaltzy. This is one of yours. Looking in their eyes. Man. I see
1: a memory. Barry, I don't know that I prefer it.
0: You love it. Very memorable. I quite like it, actually. You made me old manly. Well, you came and let's all imagine we're on a big cruise ship staring out to sea after being dumped by our partner. You kissed me and stopped me from shaking, and I need you. We spread our arms out wide, Titanic style, but there's no one there to hold us.
1: You've thought about this a lot. Now, well, I can see the people on the Love Boat singing this. Yeah, this is definitely a Love Boat style song.
0: He really feels it. I really. I love that song. I used to play. I remember driving with my middle daughter, soon to go overseas for 6 months, he said sadly, up the Central Coast, just paying her the best of Barry Manilow, her glazed eyes. I'll walk the rest of the way.
1: Glazed eyes is probably the best reaction you could get. I mean, I would have been ripping it out.
0: Key change. Nice one, Barry. Someone suggests Delilah. Someone suggests Patricia the stripper. Do you know
1: that? I don't know Patricia the stripper.
0: Yeah. Well, she knows you.
1: Was anything like, was that Pat the Rat just in a previous life?
0: Not sure. Here's Joni Mitchell, though, with Amelia.

0: Beautiful.
1: One of the great songs from one of the greatest albums of all time.
0: Yeah, yeah. We know you love it.
1: Yeah. And but again, the name specifically, Amelia Earhart, but also because of what she represents, the freedom, the escape, but also the woman held back, controlled by men. But instead of the highway, this is the sky, and there's things marked in the sky that make you think of Amelia Earhart. Anyway, great song.
0: A couple of people suggested a boy named Sue.
1: Yeah. Well, there's
0: does
1: lots.
0: Does that count? No, I guess not.
1: No, it doesn't. Well, not apart from anything else, there are many songs with Sue's in them.
0: Does this count? I always thought it was about gardening.

0: That's nice, isn't it?
1: Oh, it's a great song. Mm. Great early 70s pop song.
0: Yeah. Ben Azul is here, the category today. Songs with unusual names of women in the title. So, yeah, that's it. Someone suggested Deanna by Nick Cave.
1: Yeah.
0: What do you know about that? Anything?
1: Well, apart from it's a good song, and yes, you don't have to find many Deannas, more likely Dianas, but.
0: Mm, mm. I don't think I've ever met a Deanna.
1: Oh, yeah.
0: But this is another one where it just seems like the perfect name for this song.

0: I was having the chorus of the question. Here we are. That seems like a perfect marrying up between name and
1: song. I mean, it could have been Diana. It probably wouldn't have changed much, but it now sounds right. See, a name that really works well in the context of the song is Fountains of Wayne's song, Stacey's Mum, because so many of their songs are about regular people and regular lives, small things happen, and then things build up from it. Stacey's Mum, I mean, Stacey just sounds like...
0: Oh, sorry.
1: Just sounds like a regular human's name, nothing special.
0: Yeah. I shot myself. I literally jumped. It's, at least he knows it's wrong. I know it might. Well, he says I know it might be wrong.
1: That's right. He doesn't believe it's wrong. He knows it's meant to be. He can tell that Stacey's mum's looking at him that way. I mean, she said, "You missed a spot over there." Clearly, that's a message in there.
0: I'm hoping he's like 40 and she's 55.
1: He's 14 and he's completely deluded.
0: Well, yes.
1: But
0: ever met anyone called Layla?
1: No.
0: I want to get away from that last one quickly.

millions of suggestions coming in. Thanks so much. We can't get to them all, but we can get to Veronica by Elvis Costello. Mm. Not by, there's another Veronica by Amy Winehouse, isn't there? Or is that wrong? Maybe not. Valerie by Amy Winehouse.

0: as opposed to Valerie by Amy Winehouse. Another one by Elvis Costello, Alison. Beautiful song, covered by Everything But the Girl and others.
1: And Linda Ronstadt.
0: Okay, good. That was great. Thank you.
1: Pleasure.
0: What's on next week?
1: I'm thinking we might look at talking bits, songs with meaningful talking bits in them.
0: Yes. There's Prefab Sprout, 14-minute song. Do you want to play that?
1: Maybe not all of it.
0: No, it's one of my favourite songs. Really good. Do you know what I'm referring to?
1: I don't off the top of my head, no.
0: Okay, I'll send it to you. So next week with Bernard Zull and Zull of Rock.
1: Meaningful talking bits in songs.
0: Yeah, that's right. That I couldn't talk about. All right, thank you very much, Bernard. That was fantastic. Coming up after the news, I think we're just going to go with self-consciousness. We've already led into it. So I'm rubbing this cream into my head. It's making my for sunspots. It's making my head look really terrible enough to wear a hat, and so I'm self-conscious. So we want to know about times you felt self-conscious, you know, that people are looking at. Maybe it was pimples. Maybe it was a bad haircut. That's got to be a common one. Maybe it was braces. Maybe it was a broken nose. Maybe it was something kind of, you know, that's permanently part of you. And

0: whether you get used to it. I feel like I'm slowly getting used to it. Our number 1-300-222-702, the text 0467-922-702. News time.
1: Adam Storey with ABC News. The first complainant to give evidence in the indecent assault trial of broadcaster Alan Jones has denied he tried to humiliate the veteran broadcaster with graphic descriptions of alleged offences. Here's court reporter Jamie McKinnell.
2: A witness known as Complainant Jay has alleged he was indecently assaulted multiple times by Mr. Jones when he was a teenager, including during a stay at the broadcaster's Southern Highlands farm one night in 2004. Mr. Jones has denied 22 charges in relation to six complainants, including the allegations Jay has given evidence about. Under cross-examination by defence counsel Gabrielle Bashir SC, the witness said he was as scared as he's ever been in a bedroom of the farm one night after giving graphic evidence about two alleged indecent assaults there. Ms. Bashir suggested Jay was attempting to humiliate Mr. Jones with some of the details in his account. Complainant Jay denied that and stood by his evidence.
1: A federal judge has told a court the Commonwealth's case against a US chemical manufacturer is one of the largest and most complex she's ever seen. Santhi Gregory has more.
3: The Australian government is suing 3M for $2 billion over PFAS contamination at 28 defence bases. During the first case management hearing in federal court today, Justice Catherine Button said the Commonwealth's 1,600-page claim was daunting. The government's alleging the company withheld information about the adverse effects associated with its PFAS product. The court heard the case will focus on a mix of environmental issues, including where safe drinking water thresholds have been exceeded and where PFAS continues to migrate. 3M said it had a large legal team dedicated to the case and its defence would include elements of complex science. The matter returns to court in October.
1: Greens leader Larissa Waters says the wheels are falling off Labor's gambling advertising bill as her party continues to push for stronger amendments. The government is facing internal pressure to strengthen the gambling reforms, with more of its MPs calling for sweeping changes. Labor needs the support of the Greens or the Coalition to get the bill through the Senate. Both have declared they're opposed to the bill in its current form. Senator Waters says the Greens will work across party lines to make the reform stronger.
4: We can see the wheels falling off the government's gambling legislation. We've had an explosive set of hearings this week that show the only people who like the government's gambling laws are the gambling industry.
1: The police commissioner, Mal Lanyon, says a man shot in Sydney Southwest this morning is currently in a stable condition in hospital. The 18-year-old was found in the passenger seat of a car at Greenacre with two gunshot wounds. Commissioner Lanyon says police were investigating if a car fire at about 3 in the morning at Granville in Western Sydney is linked to the shooting.
5: We will put all resources we require to investigate the matter. It's very early and we'll continue to work. But can I appeal for anyone who may have been in the area of Mimosa Road at Greenacre, may have information or evidence in relation to the shooting, to contact police and provide that to us.
1: Facebook owner Meta has been ordered to pay more than $800 million in the second phase of a landmark US trial that found the social media company enabled harm against children. The BBC's Bernadette Keogh reports.
6: The judge in New Mexico ruled that Meta had created a public nuisance in the state and instructed the company to change how its platforms function for young users after finding it had harmed children's mental health. As well as the fine earmarked for harm reduction, Meta was ordered to impose a range of youth safety measures, including monthly limits on teens' use of Facebook and Instagram, restrictions on notifications, tighter controls on adult contact with minors, and safeguards for AI chatbots. Meta said it will appeal the ruling and that it's been working to identify and remove harmful content from its platforms.
1: Defence Minister Richard Marles says Australia and the Philippines have made good progress on a defence cooperation agreement. Talks on the agreement have continued in Darwin, where the Philippines has been one of 22 nations taking part in the Air Force's Operation Pitch Black. Speaking alongside the Filipino National Defence Secretary Gilbert Teodoro, Mr. Miles says he's hopeful an agreement can be signed off on by the end of the year.
7: We do think that this is an arrangement which will help transform the relationship between our two countries, which will speak to our commitment to each other, but which will also speak to the very significant defence cooperation that we have.
1: And government and opposition delegations in Venezuela have finished a first day of talks on a possible political transition. They've agreed to hold good faith negotiations in search of a political, peaceful, democratic

0: and constitutional solution. Mostly dry and sunny across the state, apart from some showers along the north coast. Sunny in Sydney this afternoon, sunny tomorrow, a top of 19. It's 2:05.
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3: When was the last time you felt self-conscious? When was the last time, instead of walking out the front door with in a relaxed frame of mind, you sort of kind of felt paranoid that everyone was staring at you? I'm going through that right now. I'm rubbing this cream onto my head. I'm 3.5 weeks in. It's, you know, it's a good thing because it gets rid of all your sunspots and kind of resets your head. And I have a bald, or as I like to call it, shaved head. So there's a lot of real estate there. And it makes it go all red and peely. You don't want to know about that. But it just makes you feel very, something you take for granted, just walking outside is suddenly, you know, ooh, and people staring at me, even though I've got a hat on, they probably can't see. But it made me remember all the times I felt self-conscious in my life. And what a weird thing it is, because usually, I guess, our normal state is we don't. But I want to hear from you about when you have and how you dealt with it, because I think there's a bit of a bell curve. So the thing I'm doing, at first it wasn't that bad. Like your head gradually goes redder and redder and a bit flaky, right? But the first week I was the most self-conscious, even though it was barely visible. Now, week 3.5, it's heaps worse, but I care less. Do you know? So I'm kind of getting used to it. A couple of years ago, my nose got broken. Not badly, but no one actually notices except me. I can see the bump when I look. And the first couple of weeks of that, I was so self-conscious. And whenever I was talking to someone, I was looking at them, kind of projecting on them the fact that they were thinking, you know, oh, his nose has got all broken and da-da-da, it's all wobbly. And then eventually I'd say to them, I guess you noticed my nose got broken. They went, huh? No, not at all. And then after maybe 3 or 4 weeks, I never ever thought of it again. So there is something where something happens and you're really aware of it, and then gradually the self-consciousness hopefully dissipates. What was it for you that made you feel self-conscious? Was it something transitory? Bad haircuts are a classic, aren't they? First day at work, first day at school, first day of anything after a haircut you don't like, you just feel like shriveling up, like everyone's staring at you. And they're not. Sometimes people say, think, you know, oh, their hair's a bit different. But it's never, you're always your own worst critic, don't you think? Braces is one. Whether you're a kid or an adult, a lot of people have to get adult braces and probably feel self-conscious about that, then get used to it. Pimples was a classic, wasn't it? Where you just think everyone was staring at that zit on your lip. And, you know, they were more worried about their own bad haircut. So when have you felt self-conscious and how did that journey go? Because the number 1-300-222-702, 1-300-222-702, the text 0467-922-702. And I guess there's a whole category. You know, there's lots of people who have something permanent. A scar that's going to be there forever, a birthmark that's going to be forever. You might, you know, lose an eye and have an eye patch or something, or a glass eye, and have to get used to the fact that that might be something that attracts people's attention for a while, particularly when you're first meeting people and wondering whether you should explain it or not, and then, you know, just get sick of that. So, yeah, let me know your thoughts and your experiences. When has it happened to you, particularly as an adult, although, you know, it happened to us all as kids, didn't it? 1-300-222-702 and the text 0467-922-702. Seinfeld, Kramer, they had something to say about it.
4: Look at your face! It looks like an old catcher's mitt.
5: Jerry, you know, my face is my livelihood. Well, everything I have, I owe to this face. It's my allure, my twinkle.

0: Look away. I'm hideous.
1: Look away. I'm hideous. Jerry not being a great friend there, saying that Kramer's face looked like a catcher's mitt. Even the Grinch had to. He had to deal with this.
0: Oh. Ah. That's it. I'm not going.
1: So he's looking in the mirror. He doesn't like how he looks. Someone says, my sympathies, James. I've been using the same cream on my face. And I'm a sight to behold. Hat disguise, not an option. Yeah, because I know there's someone in the office who had to do it on their whole face. I would have found that really hard. I reckon I would have worn a COVID mask, maybe. I don't know. The only self-conscious vanity thing about my appearance is hairy ears, says Joe. I get them waxed. Oh, that's sweet. That's nice. As a kid, says Paul, I once used my father's razor to cut my own hair. It resulted in a bald spot. My mother rubbed a boot polish onto my head until the hair grew back. Is that a... Okay, I'm not recommending to anyone that you rub... Oh, I see. The boot polish was not to... make the hair grow back. The boot polish, presumably Paul had black hair, dark hair, and the boot polish was to cover the hole. There's always something. So how do we deal with that self-conscious thing, given that if it is something like a haircut or a broken nose or this kind of cream I've got to rub on my head is going to be like 6 weeks, how do we deal with it so that uncomfortable feeling of being in the world, which we know we're overreacting to because we know that no one cares about how we look as much as we do. So it is a sense of, you know, we are being oversensitive. How do we get over that? The number 1-300-222-702, the text 0467-922-702. G'day, Colin. Oh, sorry, that was my fault. Colin, hello.
2: Well, I've got a, hello.
1: Go
2: yeah,
1: ahead.
2: I've got an hereditary eye condition. I became legally blind when I was about 30.
1: Yeah.
2: And I still had a little bit of vision I could use. And I did my white cane training. And the day came, I knew it was a one-way door, when I started using the cane in public and in local area. And I knew once I used it once, I couldn't put it away because people that had seen me would say, hang on, you're the guy that used to have the white cane. So,
1: yeah, right, right.
2: Yeah.
1: And could you still see a little bit at that point?
2: I could, but it was just became too dangerous to rely on the bit of vision I had.
1: So not a,
2: after a while, it's like a prosthetic. It's just there all the time.
1: Yeah, of course, yeah. But I wonder if not only did you have to deal with losing your sight, did you have to deal with thinking about how people were going to react to you differently?
2: Well, I didn't worry about that so much because it's something I had to do. I have a cousin with the same condition. He put it off for a fair while because he was totally self-conscious. And if people thought he was drunk or stoned or something, because he could bump into things.
1: Yeah.
2: So the great thing about the cane is it lets people, gives them the message that, you know, where I'm at.
1: You're going to think...
2: it doesn't bother me now.
1: Yeah. You're going to think I'm an idiot. I did the same with glasses. I started having to wear glasses for... short-sighted, so seeing things far away when I was 23, and I used to go to the movies and my glasses were in my pocket, and once all the ads and trailers were played, you know how it gets, well, the lights get even darker then, and it was only then when the movie started I'd put on my glasses, and then quickly, as the movie was ending, I quickly put them away. So what I had to deal with was so much less than you, and yet I was even more self-conscious.
2: It came in handy once. It was an ABC OB, and James Valentine was on stage.
1: Yeah.
2: He was being self-deprecating about his vision. He'd bumped into something, and I was down near the front, so I whipped my white cane up onto the stage for him, and he made use of that.
1: Oh, what a lovely moment that would have been. Yeah. Hey,
2: a great memory.
1: Yeah, thank you so much for your call, Colin. Lovely to speak to you.
2: Bye.
1: G'day. I mean, g'day. Goodbye. Margaret. Hello. Hello, Margaret.
3: Hi, James. A few years ago, I too went through the treatment of the sun-damaged skin, but I did it over most of my face. And between week 2 and 3, I was invited to a fancy dinner party. And so I dutifully dressed up to the nines. And as I walked through the door, I said, lovely to be here, and I've brought my face with me. No one said anything. They looked at me strangely, and the party just went on. It was great.
1: That's good. I think by naming it, you can't. Yes. That was a really good strategy.
3: Yes, and it made me feel better too.
1: How did you feel, though, before walking in?

0: well, I thought, oh, gosh, if they're just going to ask me, I'll just tell them I've got skin cancer problem.
1: Yeah.
0: And, like, far out, it's obvious.
1: Nice, nice.
0: And were you no, it's not obvious to those who haven't had the 3-week cream, because it does get worse and then it does get better.
1: Yeah, yeah. Well, I really hope it does get better.
0: Because
1: I'm at the stage where my head, it feels like my head's falling off.
0: Oh, James, it will get better.
1: Good.
0: You'll be right.
1: Thank you.
0: Trust
1: That's what my doctor said, but I believe you more, Margaret, because you've been through it. Thank you very much. We're talking about things that make you feel self-conscious, and I know they might be unpleasant memories, but I think, it's going to happen to us all at some point. Something's going to – people are going to be listening who get braces as an adult or glasses for the first time, pimples. Probably someone listening now is on their way to the hairdresser and they're going to get a terrible haircut. So we should arm them with strategies to deal with it. Our number 1-300-222-702 and the text 0467-922-702. Brett asks, are you wearing a variety of hats getting more ostentatious each week? No, I've stuck with the one dark blue cap, but I think it's a good opportunity for me to push boundaries and do that, Brett. So I will endeavour to do that. Catherine, hello.
2: Hello. How are you, James?
1: Yeah, very good, thanks. Go ahead.
2: My strategy would be to wait about 20, 30 years, yes, based on my experience, yeah, that when I got braces, when I was young, early 80s, about 12, 13, school photos, didn't smile for 2 years.
1: Yeah.
2: You never opened your mouth. It was quite horrible to have them. Called names and such.
1: Yeah.
2: And then wait till my son, decades later, gets his, and he's picking the brightest lime green, pink elastic.
1: Oh!
2: Everyone's got them. It's like a fashion statement. And
1: isn't that good?
2: Yeah. And I guess just times change and affluence.
1: Yeah.
2: Of when I had it, it wasn't really a done thing. I had to have them.
1: Mm.
2: And now, most kids are getting it done, so it's no big deal.
1: It was such a cruelty back then, because what is the time in anyone's life they are most conscious about their appearance?
2: Oh, yeah.
1: Early mid-teens.
2: Right at the start of puberty and,
1: And that is the time you get braces. That is such an unfortunate coincidence, isn't it?
2: And they were pretty horrific back then. It was like some sort of torture therapy.
1: Yeah.
2: So much better these days. So I say wait about 30 years and your face,
1: nice,
2: no one's going to notice.
1: Nice. Do you think it made you a better person in the long run, Catherine, having to deal with that and surviving it, being resilient?
2: Oh, yeah.
1: Maybe.
2: I think you need a little bit of that in your life.
1: Yeah, good on you. That's very, very nice to hear that it doesn't have the same, that it's more something to be celebrated now. Thank you, Catherine. Rob, hi. What made you self-conscious? G'day, Rob.
3: Oh, yes. Sorry. I missed that.
1: That's all right.
3: Well, at the age of 17, I did a lot of horse riding and I got a kick in the face by a horse. It was a double barrel and... Uh-huh. Yeah, pretty much all my top teeth went through my bottom lip, right through the outside.
1: Wow.
3: I lost all my top teeth. I woke up 3 days later in a hospital with a brace on and my mouth wide open. And really at that age, I remember looking in the mirror. For some reason, they brought a mirror in to show me. And I really thought my life was over. But I remember standing waiting for a table at a coffee shop once after I got out of hospital. And these kids walked past me and they looked up and they were absolutely horrified about how I looked.
1: Mm.
3: And I suddenly realised, oh, this is going to be so much fun.
1: Really?
3: So, I just took advantage of it and I started to breathe like a pug. And looked down at them with a horror, eyes wide open.
1: How old were you?
3: I was 17 at the time. So it's true with a bit of humour, really, because I did get said the specialist did say to me, look, we understand it, the depression, all the rest of it, but he said, you will get past this, your face will recover. And that's when I decided, hey, this is a good opportunity to take advantage of something. And I was just freaking people out. I got free meals. Seriously.
1: Wow. Do you know we were talking early in the program about something else, and someone mentioned, what was it? Cognitive recalibrating, that is taking the same set of external circumstances but changing your thoughts to them. And that's what you did. Instead of disaster, you thought opportunity.
3: Right. to the disadvantage of others is all I can say.
1: Yeah. Well, I think that, but thinking about how great it is, I mean, I can just sneak up on people, take my hat off, put my head down, scare them, make them cry.
3: Absolutely. Well, yeah. I look back at the photographs and think, my God, I look like the elephant man gone wrong. So that, you know, now you can't tell. I mean, all the scars have pretty much disappeared. I'm 71 now. When I think back, I haven't thought about it for many years, but you've given me a good laugh, I've got to say.
1: Yeah, well, that's good, Rob. Thank you so much for calling. Really appreciate it. Good afternoon, Joy.
4: Oh, good afternoon. Yes, I had the unfortunate circumstances earlier in the year of having facial palsy, which meant my right side of my face was paralysed. My eye wouldn't close. Right. But I also had severe pains in my head, but it certainly didn't look very good. And I needed to find a nice casual frock, because the best way, they say, to recover is just to relax. And it's hard to relax in that situation. So I went to a fancy frock shop, and a lady was all bubbly and said, "Hello, how are you?" as they usually do. And I usually don't want to engage, but I'm polite enough to speak to them. But this time I said, "I don't want to talk to you. I don't want you to ask me any questions. I don't want you to engage with me. I do not want to talk to you." And I was quite severe in speaking to her. And she walked away, sat down, and I went in, tried on what I wanted, bought a couple of items and said, "Thank you very much," and left. I thought, gee, maybe I should try that at other times. Like, I don't want to talk to you. I'm not interested in finding out, or you asking me what I've done for the day, or have I had a good day. But I did go back afterwards and say, "Hey, look, I'm looking a lot better, and I'm sorry that I was so harsh in speaking to you." But I just couldn't cope with explaining to anyone what the situation was.
1: Yes, because even... it would be funny. I would imagine in that situation, if you were talking to someone, even if they were talking about something else, you would know that what they really want to ask you.
4: Oh, well, I was thinking I was blinking my eyes, but one of my eyes wasn't blinking and my eye was rolling back in my head. So it was very off-putting for other people speaking to me, but I couldn't even feel that and wasn't aware of that.
1: Yeah, yeah. How long did that last?
4: Well, they say it can last... The facial paralysis can last three to 4 months. Luckily, I had medication immediately, a steroid to help stop that and reduce the chance. So for me, it was about 4 weeks, but I still do have other problems that can't be seen, like dizziness and... those sci-fi movies where they go, "Oh, the pain in my head." I still occasionally get those, but people can't see it. So it's easier if they can't see those things.
1: Right. I'm just wondering, in those 4 weeks, did you find that your level of self-consciousness or your ability to deal with it changed?
4: I didn't engage with people. I stayed away from them. I walked on Terrigal Beach in the morning. I had glasses on.
1: Yeah, right.
4: I wore a hat. I just had the opportunity to go out into the sunshine, but not engage with people. And if I did see them, anyone that I knew, I said, "Look, this is the situation straight up. So, and this is what will happen," and kind of tried to answer all their questions at the beginning so that they didn't ask me.
1: Yeah, right. Yeah.
4: Otherwise, they're thinking about it, wondering should they comment.
1: Exactly, yeah.
4: Yeah. The first night I went out, when I first had it, I had no idea that my eye was closing. And friends of mine said they kind of clustered together and said, "What's going on? What's going to happen with that?" Yeah. But I didn't know until afterwards, because you don't feel that your eye isn't closing.
1: Yeah, that's... Well, I'm so glad you're nearly better, Joy, and I hope you're completely, completely better very soon.
4: Yeah, thank you. Thank you for asking. And I may well take my own advice of saying to people, "I don't want to talk to you. I just want to look in your shop."
1: That's right. Do you know what? I can't remember. It might have been Hamish McDonald's morning program in Sydney this morning, or it might have been somewhere else. I can't remember. Anyway, a physio saying, "Oh, yeah, well, you know, the appointment.

0: segments last half an hour, and so I've got to find things to talk about for half an hour. And I was thinking, I don't want to go to that physio. Like, if I'm getting physiotherapy, I just want to take the half hour to be at peace, feel their hands kneading my calf, you know, good, fixing the calf. I don't want them to be asking me questions for half an hour. I'd be very happy to be staring at the floor, just unengaged.
1: Yes. Yes. Yeah. Just reflecting. Yeah. Sometimes exactly. They don't need to talk. Well, I have exercises from a facial physiotherapist to do, which is meant to help as well. You know, which I'm sure some people may see me doing and go, what the hell is she doing and why is she doing that?
0: Good on you, Joy. Lovely to speak to you. Thanks so much for the call. Joe is next. We're talking about times you felt very self-conscious, how you've coped with it. G'day, Joe.
2: G'day, James.
0: What was it for you?
2: I belong to a minority group. I'm a cyclist, over 50, wear full Lycra. Mm. And, you know, I'm sort of like a pretend Tour de France rider, one of those guys, you know.
0: Yeah.
2: And I used to carry a pair of shorts or a spare pair of shorts if I had to go to a supermarket on the way home. And then I stopped. One day I forgot the shorts or something, but I went to the supermarket and just went into the supermarket, did my little shopping in full Lycra, and I was self-conscious, you know, those first few times, but then after a while it didn't really matter because there is no uniform to go to a supermarket. But it was something I was originally very self-conscious about.
0: Do you know in the comedy Modern Family, one of the characters was wearing Lycra pants and they had to pixelate it?
2: Oh, yeah.
0: Don't have to pixelate you, Joe.
2: No, not that bad. And I just look straight ahead. I don't eyeball people.
0: No,
2: so.
0: Good. Yeah. You're just wearing your exercise gear. Thank you very much for that, Joe. Kate, hello.
3: Hello, James. How are you?
0: Very good.
3: Just laughing at that previous caller.
0: Yes, it's an image, isn't it?
3: Yeah, that's a ripper.
0: Well, what about you?
3: What about me? Now, as I said in my previous text, I should get a hearing aid in one of my ears as I'm getting quite deaf, but right. I don't like looking old, so I've been putting it off, hoping that some bright spark comes up with one that will fit right in my ear and nobody can see it.
0: Mm. Yeah. I see. Yeah, that's interesting. They are they're getting smaller and less obtrusive, I think.
3: Yes, I think they are. Actually, there was an ad on TV the other night that I saw that one, it is practically invisible. And I thought, oh, well, if I put my hair over it, it'll probably be good. I should investigate
0: it. Yeah, I think
3: it's
0: better,
3: because I know it'd make a difference.
0: Yeah. No, my dad's got one. And you don't know unless you're looking, because they make them skin coloured too. So, you know, they don't make them 8 polka dot colours. I don't make
3: I wouldn't like one in bright lime green. Yeah. But no, I've always been self-conscious about looking older and, you know, I'm fairly fit and I look quite good. You know, I could wear skinny jeans and all that sort of thing in my 70s and look all right. But, you know, sort of, and I wear my glasses quite happily for reading.
0: Yeah.
3: But a hearing aid, I just think that's an identifier of somebody being older and I don't like it.
0: Yeah, that's interesting. That is very... Interesting. I wouldn't want to be the health professional who recommends, you know, down the track sometime, Kate, that you use a walking stick. That you're not going to like that, are you? If that ever happens.
3: No, I'm not going to like that
0: at
3: all.
0: No. Yes. Well, I think, Kate, you know, at some point you should say, stuff them all. I'm going to wear it. If they want to make judgments about me, it's their problem, not mine.
3: Yeah, that's true. Absolutely, James. Yeah.
0: Yes. Good to talk to you, Kate. Thank you for your call. One more. Debrilla, hi.
4: Hi, good afternoon.
0: Yeah, what made you self-conscious?
4: I think probably having braces at an early age for a very long time, and I think 2 years over what I should have had. So, that was a learning curve early and on, like make do with what you've got.
0: How old were you when you got them?
4: Hang on. So I got them off when I was about 9, which was very, very young. Back in the early 60s, they basically just... Well, I had four extra teeth in my mouth, so basically I looked like Dracula.

0: So that had to be done.
1: Mm. See, it's all right if 20% of your class has them, but if it's just you and one other, then it's...
0: The names I was called, seriously. Yeah. You know, I prefer to think of myself as Iron Woman, but, you know, they weren't the names that I was getting. But like I said in the text, I did manage to nab my first boyfriend, so, you know.
1: Oh, there you go.
0: There you go. So it wasn't all that bad, so, yeah.
1: Well, so you... With that, with the braces, you managed to, yeah, well, that's good. That's fantastic.
0: I was young, but, you know, in the Western Suburbs series, I went to Beerong Girls High School. There was nothing else to do then, really, but find a boyfriend. It was just really weird. Western Suburbs, because all our parents virtually, like, we're baby boomers, and they were all came from WW2 as displaced persons, and they were all pretty much shell-shocked. So,
1: yeah, right.
0: You know, we didn't get a lot of attention back then, so we kind of had to find our own ways. So.
1: I understand. Look, thank you very much, Dabrilla. Lovely to talk to you and everyone. I feel much less now that I've heard so many stories from people who felt self-conscious. I feel braver, feel more capable of continuing on with the head cream, turning my head into a building site for another few weeks in the knowledge that that we've all been through it and, you know, frankly, probably go through it many more times. You're on ABC Local Radio in New South Wales. It's 29 minutes to 3. Let's get the latest news headlines. Good afternoon, Adam Story.
2: Afternoon, James. The Deputy Prime Minister has denied there's a rift within Cabinet over the government's future plans for migration. The Home Affairs Minister was due to announce far-reaching changes to migration policies this week in a now-postponed speech before the National Press Club. The Police Commissioner says the body of a man found after a suspected dog attack in Sydney's southwest is a terrible set of circumstances. Police say the body of a 23-year-old man was found at a property at Eshcol Park at about midday on Wednesday, but it's not yet known why he was at the property. And US President Donald Trump has acknowledged there that some US munition supplies are tighter than others, but he's denied US media reports that his military is now running short on weapons after more than 5 months of war with Iran. There'll be more news at 3 o'clock.
1: Before you go, Adam, I have a very important question. Have you ever been to Amsterdam?
2: Oh, let me think. Yes, only about 4 times, though.
1: 4 times?
2: Yeah.
1: Wow. See, I'm about to shamelessly hijack the program because my 21-year-old daughter is about to go and live in Amsterdam for 6 months.
2: Oh, wow.
1: To do a uni term there.
2: Mm.
1: And I want to harvest some suggestions for what she should do. Any ideas?
2: Well, there's plenty of art galleries.
1: Yeah. Okay.
2: Well, yeah.
1: She's going to study
2: art. Oh, well, there you go.
1: Yeah.
2: She's in the perfect place.
1: Yeah.
2: Cheese.
1: Good cheese.
2: Cheese.
1: Okay.
2: The beer's okay?
1: Beer's okay. Cheese and beer, yep.
2: The cafes are interesting.
1: Yeah, right.
2: Yeah.
1: Yes. Heard about the cafes, yeah.
2: Easier to get around if you like riding a bike.
1: Yeah, well, she does like riding a bike, and I think she's going to buy a bike.
2: No, I think she's going to love it, mate.
1: Okay, great. Thank you very much.
2: Yeah.
1: Okay. No. Adam, back with more news.
2: All power to her.
1: Yep. Yeah, good on you. So this program... Sometimes we cast our spotlight with a bit of an excuse on a part of the world and invite people who know about that part of the world to share some knowledge. It started when producer Ella wanted to go to Mongolia and didn't know anything about Mongolia. And we had some lovely people who were kind of instructing her on where she should go. May well be. I mean, Ella's been away for some months now, traveling around the world. May well be she's in Mongolia now. We also did it to help Ella... find out about Burma, because she was going to Burma too and had no idea. And people rang up and said, you should go here and you should go there, do this, do that. And just last week, Hannah said, there is no reason I want to go, producer Hannah said, there's no way I want to ever go back to Switzerland. And people rang up and, you know, put arguments to Hannah about why visiting Switzerland was a good thing. So in that glorious tradition, I want some suggestions from those of you who know about Holland, the Netherlands, the country with at least two names, unlike most countries. If Nina's going to go and live in Amsterdam for 6 months, what are some good things to do? Specific things. We know about the cafes. You don't have to tell us about them. But specific places. And you know, I mean, she'll have weekends free from university. She'll be able to go on, you know, and she'll have holidays too. So... other places in Holland that she should visit. Any suggestions, please share 1300. And, you know, there'll be other listeners too, he said, trying to sound less selfish.

0: who are thinking, you know, we're going to Europe, should we go to Holland? Let us praise Holland. Where should, if you're going to go to Holland, you know, tips about the people, the etiquette there, bike use, social mores, places to go. Let us know. 1-300-222-702 is the phone number. The text 0467-922-702. G'day, Ross.
1: Hi. Look, a couple of things that I sort of remember. One is Madura Dam, which is the miniature village where all the houses are like 2 feet tall and
0: What's that called?
1: Madura Dam.
0: Yes.
1: And the Rijksmuseum, where the Night Watch painting is, and that's a fantastic painting.
0: Mm.
1: And some friends went there. I didn't see it, but they said they leave their cheese out. They don't put it in the fridge. But they, when they cut it, they put wipe it with butter on the end to stop it drying out.
0: Yeah.
1: So that's the Dutch tradition.
0: All right.
1: So some things to look out for.
0: All right. Look out for the butter on the edge of cheese. Thank you very much, Ross, for kicking us off. Someone thinks I'm being over-intrusive, I think. Could Nina maybe be like any other student on exchange and find her own way? Well, she could, but I'm sure most people go on exchange, say, you know, I'm going to Dublin. What shall I do there? I just thought I'm in a position where I can exploit my, you know, power to try and look like I'm being a caring dad. 1-300-222-702. What should you do in Holland? Or the text 0467-922-702. Steve, what about you? What do you think?
2: Good afternoon, James. How are you?
0: Yeah, very good, thanks.
2: I trust you've already blooded her on Stroop Waffles, have you?
0: Never heard of them. What are they?
2: Well, they're a waffle, but they have I don't know what you call it, a syrup. I think they call them syrup waffles to the rest of the world.
0: Right, syrup.
2: But they are to die for with a cup of coffee.
0: Yeah.
2: And then on top of that, she can enjoy a 1-hour train trip out of Amsterdam across to Arnhem, which, of course, Arnhem, if you've ever seen A Bridge Too Far, has its own fame or infamy for the bridge that's still there with all the suitable damage to it.
0: Mm.
2: But there's a waffleteer in Arnhem who makes her own unique form of waffles that, if she loves Stroop waffles, these waffles in Arnhem make Stroop waffles look like a nothing.
0: Oh, fantastic. So she should start with a non-Arnhem one to think, oh, these are good, couldn't be better than that, and then up the ante in Arnhem.
2: Arnhem. And then if you're really lucky, she'll bring you a tin of them home when she comes back.
0: Oh, you can bring a tin of them?
2: Yeah, and you can enjoy them when you're here.
0: All right, good. Maybe I'll go over and eat one in the summer break if I'm really lucky. Lesson one, says someone. Don't call it Holland, it's the Netherlands. Tips for visiting Holland in general, in particular Amsterdam. We'd love to hear yours. 1-300-222-702 and the text 0467-922-702. Paula, you've lived there.
3: Yeah, I have indeed. Yeah.
0: How was
3: it? Long time. Oh, love it. It's a fabulous place. The Dutch are fabulous. They're interesting. They're tall. They're beautiful. And really accommodating. I know that they sometimes get a bit of flack for being rather abrupt because very straightforward. They'll say it as it is. But a fabulous place to be and to live. And Amsterdam is such a, I guess, a very cosmopolitan, multicultural city. English is, you know, widely spoken. And, yeah, it's a lot of fun.
0: And what were you doing there for all that time?
3: Oh, I ran an executive search firm there. I specialised in international placements for companies there.
0: Ah, right. And I mean, you've said it was a great place to live. Was it a good place to work and run a business?
3: It was a fabulous place to do business, but I had a bit of an advantage as an Aussie because I'd be talking to Dutch to pitch my business and they just liked listening to my accent because I reminded them of their backpacking years of certain sun.
0: Right. Oh, that's nice. Look, thank you very much for that, Paula. We're talking Holland, good things about Holland, things to do, etc. Patrick, g'day.
4: G'day, James. How are you going?
0: Yeah, good. You're the same age as Nina.
4: I am. I'm 21. I actually went there on sort of a boys' holiday when I was 19 and we were in Amsterdam.

0: doing journalism, actually, and saving for my next trip, hopefully.
1: Yeah, good. Oh, lovely to talk to you, mate. Thanks for your call.
0: Thank you very much, James. Have a good day.
1: You too. That was Patrick. John is next. G'day, John. John. Hello. Yeah, we're talking Holland. What can you tell us?
2: Yeah, I'm picking Brinks, which is their version of hot chips or fries served with mayo and sauce and a little wrapped up piece of like butcher's paper and a cone.
1: Sounds right.
2: Little treat.
1: Sounds good. What are they called again?
2: Calling you from Adelaide today.
1: What? What are they called again? He's gone. the things that are like chips, but I didn't catch the name. Tim, what do you think can be done in Holland or Amsterdam?
3: Yeah, hi, James.
1: Hi.
3: I ended up working as a backpacker for about 4 months in a flower farm, and we used to go to the markets, which is the biggest flower auction in the world, Aalsmeer.
1: In the world?
3: Veiling. Yeah, I believe so. And it was just incredible to see the concentration of all the different types of flowers there. And they'd have an auction that would go around in a circle with these little carts and people speaking Dutch very quickly. Mm. And the other thing is they have these amazing donuts that are about the size of a cricket ball called Oliebollen, which are absolutely fantastic.
1: Lots of different flavours or just your plain donut?
3: Yeah, no, there are. Yeah, there's one there with like raisins in as well, but they're like donuts with different flavours, but it's not like an iced donut sort of thing. It's like a deep-fried cricket ball, but they're delicious.
1: I feel in Australia donuts aren't common enough. You know what I mean? You can't buy donuts in every suburb easily. I wish it was more normal, a normal part of our life.
3: Yeah, I love donuts. I agree. Can't agree more.
1: And they're really good for you too.
3: Absolutely. What a day.
1: That's what I've heard. Thanks, Tim. David, what did you do in Holland?
4: I went to – there's two things I wanted to say, James. Mm. And I had Dutch friends. I'm originally from Geelong. I'm with the Shell Oil Refinery. There's quite a big Dutch community where I grew up. And I visited some of their family friends in Hilversum and went to Utrecht. And I think with all the tourism and crush and stuff, I found the canal systems in Utrecht, which is a beautiful university city, even more interesting than the ones in Amsterdam.
1: Okay.
4: And the other thing that I said to your producer was, and I just as I turned on the radio a few minutes ago, I heard the word Arnhem, and I was thinking, are they talking about the Northern Territory? No, they're not. Near Arnhem is a wonderful outdoor, one of the best contemporary outdoor sculpture gardens and art galleries. It's located in a national park. It's called Kroller Muller. Pardon for my attempt at Dutch. And it's quite unique because it has bikes that are free and you can ride around the national park and go to this wonderful art gallery that's got some of the most amazing modern art out in the national park.
1: Wow.
4: And it's rolling natural, you know, it's sort of, you don't think of nature, wild nature in the Netherlands, but this is sort of sand dunes with oak forest.
1: That sounds great.
4: It just sort of doesn't fit your normal cliched image. But I said those two things were really outstanding. Rotterdam's got some pretty amazing architecture and public art. But, yeah, it's just a fantastic country.
1: Lovely. Thank you very much, David. We are talking great things about Holland. We've got some lovely places. Interested also in the social mores, etiquette, et cetera, of the Dutch. Someone said they're quite direct but very friendly. So anyone who can expand on that a little bit. Our number 1300 222 702 and the text 0467 922 702. Paul, what do you think you should do in Holland?
5: Look, the Dutch people are incredibly friendly. I visited there 40 years ago and I was done my 12 months backpacking around Europe and I had a phone number. Mm. I rang the phone number, who was the relative of someone who worked for my dad, and she says, oh, how are you? You're Paul. I've heard about you. When are you coming to stay? And I said, oh, can I come tomorrow? She said, I'll be working, but knock on the neighbour's door and they'll let you in. I've never met these people before, and I stayed there for 3 weeks. And the husband was a company director, and he basically had been sitting at board meetings because I showed interest in his business, and he showed me how the Dutch did business. But the

0: recreational thing to do is to learn to ice skate.
1: Okay.
0: It's like playing cricket or tennis here. You buy yourself a set of ice skates and you can walk down to a skating rink, which is a natural skating rink, and you'll learn to skate over the winter.
1: Oh, that'd be fun. That'd be heaps fun. Yeah. And when you said how the Dutch do business, how does that work?
0: Well, I think it's because it's a trading centre. Like it's a big trading centre, so they've relied a lot on trading, even though, like, it's an incredible place. You fly into Schiphol Airport, and I'm not quite sure it's still the same, but you had, between the runways was tulips, which were exported every day to New York, and so they were very efficient with what they did. But we just, like, one night, there was a printing company that Brené ran, and there was problems with the unions with the shift in the middle of the night. And he woke me up and he said, oh, come with me, I'll show you how we handle this in Holland. Because I think at the same time, there was a big mining strike in England and it was a disaster. But I think they foresee a problem and, okay, we've got to see the other person's point of view and try and solve it.
1: That's nice.
0: At the same time, when I was there, the company was deciding whether to buy or lease massive commercial premises for these printing presses that were, like, you know, 20 and 30 metres long to fit into. And he took me to the board meeting, and everyone on the board had their say. There was no overriding the owner or the CEO. Everyone had their say.
1: Goodness.
0: And it was, it was an amazing experience for 3 weeks.
1: Yeah, good on you, Paul. Thank you very much. Really appreciate it. I'm not just harvesting information for my daughter neither. Caroline says, listening because we fly to Amsterdam on Tuesday, nervous as we are yet to pack. I think you've got plenty of time to pack, Caroline. You've got 4 days, don't you worry. But just get pen and paper, write down all these great suggestions that that people are making about what to do in Holland. Mike, you were born in Holland.
2: Yes, I was.
1: Oh, so you're Dutch, I guess.
2: Well, no, I'm an Aussie.
1: Oh, okay. But you're probably eligible for Dutch. Well, I don't know. I don't know how it works.
2: Yeah, sure.
1: Anyway, what would you recommend?
2: We migrated here in 1951. Mm. What would I recommend? The Dam Square, which is the main square in town, is certainly a good place to go. And
1: yes.
2: Then you can, from there you can go to the Kalverstraat, which is a shopping street that runs off the Dam Square.
1: Okay.
2: Also, the Royal Palace is there, and everything runs off that main square, which is certainly of interest.
1: Lovely. Thank you very much for that. How long did you live there for? Or were you just...
2: We left when I was only a toddler.
1: Okay. Yeah.
2: 1951 we left.
1: You got a good memory. No, I presume you've been back.
2: It's many times.
1: Yeah, good on you. That's great, Mike. Thank you very much. John, what do you think should be done in Holland? Hi, John.
3: Oh, g'day. Is that me?
1: Yeah, sure is.
3: Oh, right. Hey, Amsterdam, my little tip is to get they're everywhere. They're on every corner. Some freaks, their version of fries or hot chips served with a dollop of mayo and some sauce and served in a little kind of paper cup. They're everywhere and they're super clean, super crisp, and just a cool little snack. Loved it when I was there.
1: Lovely. Love cool little snacks. Again, be good if in Australia we had more little snacks at little stalls on corners, wouldn't it? I think it's often because European cities in Asia and almost every city, really, if you think about it, is more densely populated than our cities. And so often you get more of a, not saying that Sydney and other places in New South Wales aren't greatest places in the world, but sometimes in others is that density creates a bit more vim and vigour, perhaps. Or maybe it's just because, you know, you're always more excited when you're someone new. Liz, you're also born in Holland, I take it.
4: I was, yes. I came here when I was 6 years of age, straight after the Second World War, and I'm now 85. Mm. That's why I sound like an Aussie. Yeah. I've been back to catch up with my family, though, and one of the most exciting places and fun places was a little village called Geithoorn, which translates to goat horn. There are no streets. There are just little...

0: waterways that they travel along and little bridges linking one to the other. And when you go there, you ask for the Boora Yungas Pannekuchen, which means the farmer's boy pancakes. Wow.
1: Wow. Okay.
0: Now, that is something great.
1: Is that a sweet treat or a savoury treat?
0: From memory, it was might have been a savoury treat because if you're a farmer's boy, I suppose you need a good feed rather than the sweet type, but the size of them, wow.
1: Big ones. Good on you, Liz. Thank you very much. Judy, you've just got back from Holland.
2: I did. I go there often in the summertime. Now I've got a sister living over there. My parents were Dutch, so it's good just to keep in touch with the family.
1: And what were you doing there this time?
2: I did a lot of bike riding. So I've got, my mother's one of 12, and so I've got cousins that go bike riding that are my age, and you just have train cards, and you can use your train card at a station to get unlock a bike at the station and ride it to another station or wherever you want to ride it to or even back to where you came from.
1: Right.
2: And it just and you just do that for a couple of hours or for a day and you just lose €5 and you put the bike back and it just locks automatically. So it's a great thing for bike riders and it's nice and flat. Very safe. You don't need to worry about the only thing you need to worry about really is crossing the road. I stop and look 5 times left, right, and before I do anything, and I follow with the other bike riders. But I've not ridden in Amsterdam. I've only ridden in other places.
1: All right. Well, thank you very much for that, Judy. Someone says make sure you have a tracker chip for your bike because they have multi-deck car parks. So, and I guess you know bikes. Well, they don't all look the same, but a lot of them look similar. So you need to be able to find it. That makes sense. Amsterdam is very close to everything in Europe, says someone. So it's easy to go away for, you know, even a couple of days to Europe. That would be good, isn't it? You know, when we want to go somewhere, it's such a big thing because everything's overseas and takes hours and whatever. And just be able to pop off to another country on a train for an hour and a half. Be pretty amazing. Someone says get a local to explain the road rules in Holland for pedestrians at crossings. I was in Amsterdam a month ago briefly and can agree with the phrase, beware psychopaths on cycle paths. It wasn't everyone, but one lycra-clad cyclist almost cleaned me up and they should have stopped. But locals who saw the very near miss said some people, the guy in Lycra, are just rude. So, well, it's good, you know, we don't have that in Australia. I'm very pleased. Someone else texts in, I'm Dutch, been here 30 years, going back next week for a short visit. Someone said, agree with your previous caller, Utrecht is a beautiful town, 20 minutes from the centre of Amsterdam, a bit cheaper, quieter and calmer than Amsterdam. Beware of the bikes, they emphasise. Ride like the wind on walkways and pedestrians need to give riders right away. In November, Santa Claus arrived by travelling down the canal. Oh, that'd be cool. It's colourful and joyous. Nina will only be about 3 hours from towns on the Western Front in Belgium. Amazing World War One history. Cheers from Donna. Thank you very much, Donna, and to everyone else who has armed me with information to subtly tell my daughter without her realising I did a radio segment mentioning her name. All this interesting stuff about Holland. I'll just say I just did a bit of research. Some friends helped me, which in a way is very true, isn't it? I feel like we're all friends now. In Newcastle, you're about to hear Jenny Marchant, statewide New South Wales is Jess McGuire. In the Illawarra, it's Fairlie Hamilton. Thanks to producers Alastair and Freya for their sterling work today. Tom Aridi will be hosting Drive today on a short show for Tom.
3: Yeah. Fridays are always. Yeah,
1: 2 hours.
3: Pretty good. Two hours because of TGIF.
1: Yeah.
3: Yeah, but an action-packed 2 hours.
1: Of course.
3: Hey, Holland's great. Amsterdam's great.
1: You been there?
3: Yeah, love it.
1: Yeah?
3: Absolutely love it.
1: What did you
3: love
1: about it?
3: Yeah, it was really good. The people, the architecture, the food was really good. It's just buzzing. It's buzzing day and night. It's just a really, really beautiful city.
1: Buzzing. Did you go anywhere else in Holland?
3: Yeah, we got a train because I was the journo geek in me was like, let's go and see the International Court of Justice. So we got a train to The Hague. Yeah. But actually, The Hague, which was only from memory, it was a day trip from Amsterdam. It was, you know, an hour or two on the train was nothing. And yeah, I just stood out in the front and looked at it. There's a little museum. But The Hague itself is actually really. A really lovely city too. Actually, it's a really beautiful place. Yeah, really, really, really worth a visit. Yeah. And she's there for a while. You can do, you know, day trips on the train, and it's excellent. But yeah, lovely place to go.
1: Yeah,
3: have a ball.
1: Yeah, how'd the 4-year-old enjoy that?
3: yeah, forget that. Yeah, yeah, those days are behind me.
1: Hey, we're going to the International Court of Justice.
3: yeah, not a chance. Yeah, not a chance. Look, long haul travel
1: getting
3: in
1: more
3: general.
1: More and more meaningful every year.
3: yeah, it's true. That's true. Yeah. In hindsight, we were just looking at an old building really when we were there, but it was cool to say that we went.
1: Whenever I go to Canberra and I walk past the High Court, I feel a sense of awe.
3: Yeah, totally. Yeah, you and I both. So there you go. No, it was worth it. But some day trips on the train from there. There's a lot of other beautiful parts outside good. The city.
1: What's happening in the 2 hours of power?
3: 2 hours of power. A lot's going on. Fiddler on the Roof is it was a huge West End sort of revival of the production, and it's now in Sydney. The reviews are in. Apparently, it's amazing. Sigrid Thornton and John Waters are going to be both in it, and they're going to be joining us after 3 o'clock. Yeah, they're coming in. How good
1: royalty.
3: Is that? Yeah, royalty.
1: Yeah.
3: Australian theatre royalty.
1: Yeah.
3: We'll both be here after 3 o'clock. Apparently it's a real, like the revival is just, they've done a beautiful, beautiful job, and the sets and everything are beautiful, but just everything they've done is, it's just relevant. 60 years old now, but it doesn't matter. It's just been done so well. So that is coming up. We're going to go to North Sydney Pool, which opened
1: tomorrow,
3: half an hour ago.
1: Oh, okay.
3: It opened at 2:30.
1: You're going to speak to someone
3: afternoon.
1: Who's done some laps?
3: Hopefully, yeah. We're going to speak to someone there who I hope has you know, had a bit of a dip. Mm. I'd love to hear from anyone. If you happen to be listening to this at the moment at the pool, that might be weird because, you know, why wouldn't you be diving in the pool? But, you know, maybe you're listening to 702 on the poolside.
1: Sunning yourself.
3: Give us a call. What's it like? But it did open to the public at 2:30, free all weekend. But after 5 years and $122 million, today was the big day. So I'm keen to hear what people thought about it.
1: If people ring up and they say, "Wow, how are all the changes?" I don't know. It just looks like it used
3: looks
1: to.
3: Like...
1: I thought that when That's I first true. Went to Neilson Park after.
3: Yeah, what have they done with
1: goodness
3: it?
1: Goodness knows how many 3 years. So the steps are a little bit steeper.
3: Yeah, what have they done? Yeah, after all that. No, yeah, actually, I felt the same way about that. But I assume there are some amazing changes there after that amount of money and that amount of time. So we're going to head back to North Sydney Pool this afternoon, see what people think. Alice Savslavsky's going to drop in to chat about artichokes. What do you do with them? No idea.
1: No idea.
3: Absolutely no idea. So we're going to find out about that. Can you
1: usually walk
3: tips?
1: Past them in the supermarket.
3: Yeah.
1: But maybe I shouldn't be. Maybe I should be getting
3: something. There's something you can do with artichokes, perhaps. But also, have you noticed when you're driving around that cars are just getting bigger? You get these big American-style utes
1: it's
3: and all
1: been happening for a while.
3: SUVs. It has been. There's this new Australian First study out today that makes a link between, it's grim, between pedestrian deaths and the size of these cars and Australia's growing obsession with these cars on the road and why. Mm. It's actually really interesting research. We're going to take a closer look at that and keen to hear from people this afternoon.
1: My theory is that some people, when they get kids, they think, I better get a big SUV.
3: Yeah, yeah.
1: Because subconsciously I feel that we'll all be safer. We'll be safer.
3: That's right. But apparently not the case, according to this research. Mm. And you know what? It's often a pain to have a bigger car with a kid anyway. We still have one that's quite low to the ground and small.
1: Yeah,
3: fine with one kid. But, we're going to be chatting about that. Apparently even the smaller models of cars are now being made bigger. So in a way you don't have a choice. If you want to get a smaller car. So that's coming up after 3 as well. So a lot going on today in the 2 hours of power.
1: It's going to be a great show with Tom Aridi. Have a wonderful weekend. Speak to you on Monday.
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8: Adam Story with ABC News. The Defence Minister Richard Miles says the US is establishing a rotational presence of nuclear-powered submarines at HMAS Stirling in Perth, not a military base. The Australian newspaper has reported that up to 2,300 US personnel, almost double the 1,200 personnel previously flagged, would be deployed to the naval facility under the AUKUS Pact. Mr. Mal says that figure includes family members and civilians, and has disagreed with analysts who claim the US is

0: is effectively establishing a joint base.
1: At its heart, this is a rotational presence, and that is the basis on which this is being established.
0: Meanwhile, US President Donald Trump has acknowledged that some US munitions supplies are tighter than others. However, he's denied US media reports that his military is now running short on weapons after more than 5 months of war with Iran. The US is facing demand for its weapons beyond the conflict with Tehran, including in Ukraine. Mr. Trump says defense companies are expanding production.
2: We're getting them in on a daily basis. As you know, our defense companies are building more plants right now than at any point in history. They're building plants for the Patriots, for the Tomahawks, for everything.
0: A number of peak mental health groups are warning the state government's response to the coronial inquest into the Bondi Junction stabbing attack won't prevent the next tragedy. Sean Tarry-Goodman reports.
3: Six peak mental health groups have criticised the state government's response to the coronial inquest into the Bondi Junction stabbing attack. The government announced this week it would accept some recommendations in full and others in principle. The groups say in principle commitments aren't strong enough and called for the release of a key report into funding gaps. Giancarlo De Vera from Being Mental Health called for more to be done.
4: Goodwill is just a promise on paper, and we actually really need structural commitments.
3: Mental Health Minister Rose Jackson previously said the government was funding programs in line with the recommendations and plans to release the report on funding gaps.
0: Victoria's first ever Commissioner for Preventing and Countering Violent Extremism says there's been a rise in referrals to their intervention programs in the wake of the October 7 attacks. Dr. Kelly Michelle is among those who have given evidence at the Royal Commission on Anti-Semitism and Social Cohesion today. She told the inquiry there's been a rise in people being influenced by misinformation spread about the conflict online and developing violent or extremist views.
5: I think there's no single profile of what we're seeing in terms of our referrals, but what we're seeing is individuals who have engaged with a large range of content that is quite emotive and evokes specific emotions and responses.
0: The state government is releasing plans to build a new precinct in Parramatta North, finalising rezoning which will allow for more housing in the area located near the existing light rail line. The 33 hectares of land neighbouring the Westmead Health District is earmarked for about 2,000 new homes, which will include about 100 affordable homes. The government says the Parramatta North precinct will support more jobs, allocate 10 hectares to open and public spaces, and balance development with local heritage in the area. US researchers say they've used artificial intelligence to design completely new viruses, the first time whole genomes have been successfully designed by AI. The BBC's James Gallagher reports.
6: This is a significant leap in the power of AI. It's already been used to invent new antibiotics and vaccines, but this is now a whole genome, the entire genetic code of a virus, being designed by AI. The work was performed at Stanford University. The AI was trained using DNA from a range of organisms. It was then tasked with designing new viruses known as phage that infect bacteria rather than people. Out of 300 AI designs tested in the lab, 16 were able to infect and replicate inside E. coli bacteria.
0: At least one teacher has been killed and four others injured by a student who opened fire at a school in Thailand north of Bangkok. The provincial police commander confirmed the casualties and said the suspected gunman had taken his own life. Among those injured were one teacher and three students. And US police say a man has confessed to starting a wildfire that destroyed 800 buildings near the northwestern city of Spokane in Washington. He told police after his arrest that he planned the crime for weeks and researched when the weather would be best for igniting it. To the weather for New South Wales this afternoon, dry and sunny apart from the chance of showers along the north coast. It'll be a sunny afternoon in Sydney, a sunny day tomorrow with a top of 19. And then a cloudy day on Sunday with a high chance of showers in the afternoon and evening with a top of 20. That's the latest ABC News. 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
11: Thank you for joining us this Friday afternoon. Hope you're doing well. You know, as a Sydney-sider,
10: there are a few things that come to mind when I think to myself,

0: Now imagine when that will finally be open. One is the new airport in Western Sydney. That one's been going on my whole life, right? But the other more contemporary example is the North Sydney Pool. Does it feel weird saying, let's go to the North Sydney Pool? It's finally open today. In fact, just over half an hour ago, and the council is promising a swim, workout or visit that's truly one of a kind.
1: When you go to the pool, and I hope you will, you will walk in and it is a $122 million project. You can see that it's been spent on the facility.
0: The Mayor of North Sydney, Zoe Baker, on 702 Breakfast this morning. We will be heading there in a moment, but if by chance you are there and you're listening on the radio, what do you think? Let us know. 1-300-222-702. If you've already been and left, then that's probably not a positive reflection on it because it only opened half an hour ago, but I'd love to hear from you as well. It's free this weekend too, worth noting. More on that in just a moment. Also ahead, the reviews are in and they are raving. If I will-

0: Fiddler on the Roof. It was written in 1964. It's a film, and a recent refresh made a real hit on London's West End. Well, it's now here in Sydney, and soon we'll be joined by two members of the cast you might have heard of. Sigrid Thornton and John Waters will be with us this afternoon. And with Atlas Savslavsky today, artichokes. What do you do with them? I'm clueless, but I'm going to find out, and I'd love your tips just before 4 o'clock. That's coming up too.
1: 702 ABC Sydney.
0: Traffic. Derek Peterson from the Transport Management Centre. Good afternoon.
2: Good afternoon, Thomas. At Milperra, there has been a car crash at the intersection of Milperra Road and Henry Lawson Drive. It is mainly affecting the westbound traffic on Milperra Road. One lane closed there just past the intersection, so approaching Newbridge Road. As a result of that, the traffic is heavy on Milperra Road westbound from around Marigold Street at Reevesby. At Seven Hills, a truck has broken down on Old Windsor Road. It's in the middle lane just before Seven Hills Road, and traffic is heavy through that area also. If you're travelling through Lakemba, the main street, Haldon Street, there is a broken down bus northbound, or it was northbound, just blocking one of the lanes on Haldon Street. So the traffic is heavy through that area of Lakemba. That's Haldon Street, just near Gillie Street in Lakemba. And in the Blue Mountains, a truck has broken down on Chifley Road at Bell. In the turning lane to Darling Causeway, traffic is able to get past, but just take extra care as you pass that breakdown on Chifley Road at Bell. To public transport, no major disruptions currently. Sydney train services running pretty much to time across the network. A reminder, on Sunday morning, there will be extra public transport running for the city to surf. It will also mean there'll be major road closures between the city and Bondi Beach. So plan ahead if you need to travel on Sunday morning. You can find the public transport information, transportnsw.info, and the traffic information at livetraffic.com.
0: Thank you very much, Derek. And yeah, we'll be catching up with the organisers of the city to surf this afternoon as well.
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0: It's 9 minutes past three. Hey, before we get into it, I'd love to hear from you about this new research we'll be discussing this afternoon. When you're driving around, have you noticed that cars, and in particular utes on Australian roads, are just getting bigger? You know, it's hard to avoid seeing the sheer number of these big American-style utes on Australian roads these days. These pickup trucks are becoming more and more popular. They boast driver safety and unmatched towing capacity, that sort of thing. But there's an Australian first study out today, and it's looked into the relationship between big cars and pedestrian deaths. It's actually out of Melbourne. So researchers at the University of Melbourne analysed more than 10,000 pedestrian crashes in Victoria over 13 years. And they found the bigger and the heavier that those cars were, the higher the chance someone died when hit by them. Now, that correlation might be obvious, but Australia's growing love for big cars has road safety experts calling for updated safety standards today. And I'm keen to hear from you about this afternoon on Drive. How do you feel about this? When you look around, what are you seeing? If you decided to get a bigger car, and why have you made that decision? For a growing family, perhaps, fair enough. Or did you just want one? But there was an interesting point made today, which I didn't know about researching this story. Even if you want a smaller car, apparently it's getting harder to get one. So even those traditionally smaller

0: the car models. They now have bigger bodies, they're heavier than they used to be, all because of consumer demand. People want bigger cars and the manufacturers are responding. Is that what you're seeing if you've been shopping around for a car recently? What are you seeing around your suburb? Are the cars getting bigger? Do you feel more and more unsafe as a pedestrian because of them? Give me a call. 1-300-222-702 is the number. The text line's open as well. 0467-922-702. We'll have more on that research soon. It's been closed for 5 long years. It's cost more than $120 million. But today, one of Sydney's most iconic venues has finally reopened. And yes, I'm talking about the historic North Sydney Pool. It's open, about 40 minutes ago. So if you fancy a swim this weekend, and it is heated, by the way, you'd hope so, for $122 million. You can do so for free. It's free for the opening weekend. It opened at 2:30 this afternoon. ABC reporter Tamsin Buckle is there. Tamsin, good afternoon. What a beautiful day to be there. How's the pool looking?
1: Hello, Tom. Yes, they've got lucky here today. It's a beautiful winter day, nice and sunny. The sun's shining on the water, which I'm looking at right now, and it looks like a great day to take a dip.
0: Yeah, it would have been a shame if it was a storm or something. So official opening today. What's been happening there?
1: Yeah, so we had an official opening ceremony. We heard from the mayor of North Sydney, Zoe Baker, and Olympic medalist Shane Gould. They both spoke of, you know, the iconic status of this pool, the history behind it. And then we actually had a synchronized swimming performance, you know, which students from local high school came in and filled up the pool. And we had some professional aqua ballet dancers do a 1930s-inspired synchronized swimming dance to reflect the era in which the pool opened.
0: Well, aqua ballet sounds pretty cool. Now, of course, the redevelopment of the pool hasn't come cheap. It was massively over budget, wasn't it?
1: It was, yeah. It was originally meant to be a $58 million project, and by the time it's finished, that has turned into $122 million. It's taken over 5 years as well. And, you know, even Zoe Baker today in her speech reflected that it's taken a lot of work to, you know, start repairing the budget of the local council because of this project, but it's finished now and it does look great.
0: Okay, not just the one outside swimming pool either, right? There's a gym, other facilities, that sort of thing?
1: Yes, yeah, lots of facilities here. There's 4 pools now here. 2 of those are new indoor pools. And then you've also got things like a reformer Pilates studio, a huge gym set up. Even you've got a new sun deck and a gelato bar, I'm told, as well.
0: Oh, nice one. Yeah. Look, as you say, there's a lot of history to it. The Aqua Ballet event reflected that today, Tams, and it's been the site of many a world record, 82, in fact, between the 1930s and the 1970s. Were any of those record breakers there today? You mentioned one of them a moment ago.
1: Correct, yeah. Shane Gould spoke earlier today. She broke Dawn Fraser's record here in the 1970s. For the 100-metre freestyle, and that was quite a famous moment in Australian swimming. She reflected on that today in her speech. And, yeah, that's just one of many other swimmers. Isla and John Conrads, the famous ones that swam here. Also Murray, another famous swimmer, swam here as well. So it's got quite the list of historic Australian swimmers behind it.
0: Okay, that sounds like it's been a great day. Come on, you said the weather's nice, it's heated. You going to go in for a dip?
1: Oh, I wish. I didn't bring my bathing today, unfortunately. But the pool's filling up now. But I'm tempted to come back this weekend and, you know, see for myself.
0: Okay. Hey, enjoy. Thanks for joining us, Tamsin. Appreciate it.
1: Thank you. See ya.
0: Good on you. ABC reporter Tamsin Buckle joining us there from the new North Sydney pool. Feels sort of weird to say it's finally open, but there you go. Have you been down there yet? What did you think? It has only been open for 45 minutes, but I'd love to hear what you think. Adam and Cremorne's seen it. G'day, Adam.
2: Hey, Tom, how you going?
0: I'm good, thanks. So you had a tour on Monday, is that right? You had a bit of a sneak peek.
2: I did, and it's pretty fancy.
0: Yeah, what did you like about it?
2: Look, I have to say, when you used to go to the old pool, you used to have to pay for the hot water, and that was a little annoying. But now in the change rooms, they have heated floors, Tom.
0: Heated floors?
2: Yep.
0: So I thought you were going to say free hot water. You've gone further. The heated floors, that's pretty good.
2: Yeah, it's pretty good. It's pretty good. And they've got a swimsuit water extraction unit so that you don't get wet swimmers on the way home.
0: What? What do you do? You put it. You put

0: in a machine or something, and it rings it out.
1: I think it's like a centrifuge. You just whack the swimmers in there, spins really fast, and then you get dry swimmers. I don't know. I haven't seen it, but it looks cool.
0: Well, that does. Maybe that was a hundred of the $122 million. There you go.
1: Yes, I think I can see where the money went. Yep.
0: That's pretty good. That's pretty good. But you reckon you're in Cremorne, and you reckon you'll be going there a bit, Adam?
1: Yeah, definitely. Look, it looks lovely. They've done a great job, and I'm looking forward for a swim.
0: Okay, beautiful. Hey, thanks very much for calling in. Appreciate it.
1: Thanks, mate.
0: Good on you, mate. Adam there in Cremorne. The tick of approval from Adam in Cremorne. Have you had a sneak peek like Adam, or have you gone down there today? It is free for the weekend, as Tamsin told us a moment ago. But on that note, Anne in Woi Woi says, hang on, the new pool's free for one weekend. After 5 years of loss of this amenity and the ever-mounting cost, only 2 days of free access, Anne questions, saying that's pretty ridiculous. Yeah, I imagine there'll be, look, there are already passionate views on the cost and the time frame for this pool, as you've been hearing on 702 over time. But it's surreal, I've got to say, to think that it's finally open. We'll be heading back there this afternoon, but if you've been there, if you're there at the moment, you might be listening to 702 on poolside, perhaps. Great if you are. Give us a call, 1-300-222-702.
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0: Thomas Arete with you on Drive at 17 minutes past three. The reviews are in and they are glowing. The musical Fiddler on the Roof was first staged on Broadway in 1964, and a recent refresh of the show was a real hit on London's West End. It is now in Sydney. It's set in 1905 and centres on a man loyal to tradition, challenged by changing times and revolutionary upheaval. And its songs are recognisable, of course, like this one. Match me come-

0: Matchmaker, matchmaker, and playing the matchmaker, Yenta in the production is Australian acting royalty Sigrid Thornton. She is here along with another star of stage and screen, John Waters, who plays the butcher, Lazar Wolf. Good afternoon to you both.
1: Hi, Tom.
2: Hi, Thomas.
0: Thank you for being here. I'm well. It's a pleasure having you on the program and a fantastic production. Congratulations. Some incredible set pieces. Where do we begin? Sigrid, what attracted you to the role of Yenta?
2: I've actually worked on the show before, Thomas. Another iteration of Fiddler with Anthony Warlow as Tevyer. And I just have never had the opportunity to revisit something in another role. And I thought, what an adventure that might be.
0: You were
2: Not
0: Golder,
2: to mention
0: you?
2: The pedigree of this particular production. Yeah. I was Golder, yes. So, and the opportunity to work on another thing I've never done, which is to work on a production that's been a hit somewhere else, but we're doing this iteration in Sydney and all over the country. And it's an incredibly exciting show. So I'm thrilled that I made the decision to come on board, yes.
0: How is this iteration, as you say, different to, the previous production where you play Golder? How is it different?
2: Well, for example, the Matchmaker recording that you played, I don't know what production that's from, but our Matchmaker sounds very, very different. There's something much more sort of, for want of a better word, natural, organic, grounded, sort of baseline female about this show. And a lot of people talk about it as a more modern version of the show. It certainly has a stronger focus on sort of female empowerment. Even in the context of, you know, matchmaking and tradition and all of those things, there's a sharper focus on the element of change in this show, I'd have to say.
0: John Waters, why did the role of Lazar Wolf appeal to you? How did it appeal to you?
1: Well, it came to me in a rather strange and sudden manner, I would have to say, because I was in a show called Waitress, which very sadly got cancelled down in Melbourne at the same time as a fellow actor, and this is always very unfortunate, was too unwell to continue in the role of Lazar Wolf. So I was called upon to join the Sydney company in rehearsals about a couple of weeks late. But look, I have to say that it was a wonderful opportunity to be in something that I think is groundbreaking, which seems like an odd word to use for a show that was that dates back to the 1960s. However, it's Jordan Fine is the new sort of enfant terrible,

0: suppose you'd say, of yes. Of musical theatre, and he's got a brilliant vision for the show, and the way he presents it is different. I mean, people who say, "Oh, well, I want to see the fiddler I know," and I say, "Well, yes, the way I put it is he's presenting exactly the same meal, but he's putting it on a different tablecloth," and it's been really nice to be a part of creating that with him here.
1: It was he designed this production in London. Does it fit neatly into the Theatre Royal?
0: Oh, totally. I think it would fit anywhere it went, with stage that's can accommodate it. In fact, it was initially outdoors in Regent's Park before mm-hmm. it moved to the Barbican in London. So it's pretty versatile, really, because it has a simplicity of set, yet somehow it's used in a complex way as different sort of different places and settings. We as a cast are constantly moving and sort of morphing from one scene to another, seamlessly morphing, and I love that aspect of it.
1: Sigrun Thornton, just off the back of what you mentioned a moment ago, you know, we're talking about a musical, as John Waters just said, that has so much history to it. It was the first to play Broadway for more than 3,000 performances. It's still
2: crazy.
1: Popular. Yeah, I mean, more popular 60 years after its debut. It's still popular. What do you think it is about Fiddler on the Roof that gives it that timeless appeal?
2: That's why we call it a classic. It's a jewel of a show. It's the book, in other words, all the words that people say, all the songs that people sing are just gorgeous. It's really beautifully constructed piece. And I think that people, and it also, the themes haven't dated. Essentially, you know, we can put this show on now, and you could flip some of the kind of characters and... places for other characters and places in our own lives very, very easily, and that's what creates a universal theme. It's just got that in spades. Mm. So I think that it's a very timely production, actually.
1: Yeah, well,
2: surprisingly
1: you,
2: enough.
1: John Waters, yeah, on that, you know, when I look at some of the themes in this, you know, ethnic identity and oppression, for example, and the fact it's a fictional village set in Ukraine, I mean, do you think it takes on, in a way, a new... unsettling relevance as well, given the what's going on in the world?
0: Yeah, I think it sits slightly differently in the world of today, as we know the political situation today. And yet, that's not really... It isn't a thought that comes into your head when you're performing it, because it's the timelessness of it and the story of change. I mean, I think this new way of doing it does present some of the hard truths, and really the song you played, Matchmaker, has always been done as a rather jolly little song from three sisters who are looking forward to getting married, whereas in fact they're teenage girls who are about to be indentured, in fact, to a marriage to somebody they've never met before, or who know, but is 60 years old.
1: Yeah.
0: So, you know, it just tells the hard truths of this rugged life. But, there's the Russians, who run the joint at the time. This is set in 1905, and they're getting the Ukrainian Jews to move out.
2: And it can't be denied, can it, though, that displacement is a major theme, and that is something that we're doing a lot of thinking about in today's world. So it makes this show very relevant. As I said, you could transpose a lot of those characters for other nations, other displaced persons.
1: Yeah, as you say, communities forcibly removed from its home, loved ones separated by distance, that sort of thing. Absolutely, you can see the parallels. John, Paul in Haberfield's texted in. Paul says, "I've played Les Wolf in community theatre and it's the best role ever." Do you agree with Paul? Is it the best role ever?
0: It's a fantastic role. I really enjoy it. I mean, Lizar Wolf is misses out, of course, in the marriage stakes.
1: Yeah, that's true.
0: But his story is pretty relevant to just about all of the first act, and that's it hinges around what's happening in this family. I mean, it is the story of Tevye and his wife and his daughters. And Lizar plays, a decent and at times quite amusing role in all of that.
1: One, just because we've been talking about, oppression and a community is forcibly removed from the home, I feel like one review I've read just flips that. It describes it as the show we need right now. How do you both feel about that? I guess that means it's conveying a message of hope and community in the face of that oppression.
0: It's an interesting point. I guess, whether we need it or not, it's very timely, I think that it will resonate perhaps a lot more now than it once did.
2: And any show that creates such sort of warmth, goodwill, and communion is something that's needed. I mean, we need more of that in general in today's world. So I think that it's just incredibly gratifying to hear that.
0: Yeah, and it's really like this, you see a strict Orthodox community and they're going through changes, though, because the strict rules that they've lived by are coming into question and certainly have done in this day and age. But their community is built around tradition because it needs holding together, and the community is made more whole by this tradition. And there are ways of continuing on with a sense of community in our lives, I think in all of our lives, without having any draconian rules and regulations. And that sense of us sticking together and treating each other with love and respect is very strong.
1: Sigrid Thornton and John Waters are with us on 702 ABC Sydney Drive. Sigrid, I played, as you say, that sort of a bit of historical audio before of Matchmaker.
2: Yes.
1: You both
2: it was
1: sing.
2: Lovely, just different.
1: Very different. And I want to pick up on that because, you know, you both sing it as well as act in this production. But how's the singing part of the role going?
2: Well, you know,
0: I would never call
2: myself a professional singer. On the other hand, I have had the wonderful opportunity of performing in a couple of musicals in my career, and it's always a great joy. And I'm terrifically pleased to be continuing to receive roles in musicals, given that I'm not a professional singer. But you can sort of work your way through with Yenta. Yenta is she's a driver of plot. And she's a sort of linchpin of the kind of old guard, if you like. But she also has a little bit of singing, but she's not... I played Golda in the other show and somehow I managed to get through on that as well. really big chops to Alexis Fishman, who is making the most wonderful Golda, and it's just a joy to watch her across the stage every night, I have to say.
1: And a shout-out, we've got a text in here. Ben Adler, who is playing the fiddler, is an amazing violinist, this listener says as well. Helen says, we saw it yesterday, absolutely magnificent. Anne says, I saw the original stage show in Sydney and I love that the film keeps so close to the simplicity of the play. Mm. Thanks for that, Anne. The film, I think 1971 or something, wasn't it? A while ago now, but I'll have to revisit the film.
2: It kind of holds up the film. In fact, Jordan Fine, our director, was a huge fan of the film, is a huge fan.
1: Yeah, it's been a long time since I've seen it. Now, I just want to ask, because you two worked together on the 1983 historical miniseries All the Rivers Run, and I've got the theme to the show. Which might that little sound effect might answer my question. How is it to be reunited?
2: Well, it's a bit of that. It's that noise. Lovely.
0: It's great. You know, Zig and I have not worked together very much at all, but we've been fast friends ever since those days, of course. And we met before then.
2: We were
0: in the Getting of Wisdom together.
2: Yeah.
0: And it was a very, very... It was a building of a lot of bonds in that production.
2: It was.
0: All the Rivers Run, you know. We are actually a group of people who still remain very close friends
2: to this
0: day.
2: It's true. It was a big deal at the time, the show. And when you go through something like that with people, not to mention the fact that we lived in the same, you know, small regional town for some months together while we shot
0: the Moama Motor Inn.
2: Yeah, yeah.
1: Is that right?
2: The Moama Motor Inn, bless them, was where it was our home base for many, many months.
0: Yeah.
2: And it was the golden age of miniseries. And, you know, an experience like that really does bond you for life.
0: Yeah, it was an 8-hour miniseries, but we were given a lot more than the 1 week you get to shoot an hour of TV. We were given almost 3 times that, weren't we?
2: Yeah, it was wonderful.
1: Things have changed now, I get the feeling. But look, congratulations on a fabulous production, and thank you for giving us the time this afternoon. It's an absolute pleasure. All the best for the rest of the run.
0: Thank you very much.
2: Thank you, Thomas.
0: Cheers.
1: Take care. Thank you very much. Sigrid Thornton there and John Waters, Fiddler on the Roof. It's Sydney season at the Theatre Royal. Runs until the 3rd of October. Doesn't end there either. It then heads to Brisbane, Melbourne and Perth. It really is a fantastic production. The reviews are universally positive, and there's a reason why. I highly encourage you to check it out. It's 3:30.
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1: Traffic. 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Good afternoon.
4: Thomas, good afternoon. Milperra, earlier crash affecting all directions. Newbridge Road, Henrylis and Tribe, mainly with a westbound heavy back about 2 kilometres past the back of Bankstown Airport. At Seven Hills, a broken down truck northbound. Owens Windsor Road, Seven Hills Road, and through home.

0: push. I'm seeing Centenary Drive very slow past the M4 down towards Arthur Street, northbound slows off the Hume up towards Ritter Road. I'm Jeff Wallace, from ATN.
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1: 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Adam Storey, good afternoon.
3: Afternoon, Thomas. One of the complainants in the indecent assault trial of broadcaster Alan Jones has again denied basing his allegations on what he heard in news reports. He's been challenged on his account of staying at the broadcaster's Fitzroy Falls farm, where he alleges several offences occurred. Independent Senator David Pocock has accused the gambling lobby of trying to discredit the former NRL player who alleged a gambling company offered him drugs. Luke Bateman this week told a parliamentary inquiry into the government's gambling reforms that the offer came at the height of his gambling addiction. And a federal court judge has described the Commonwealth's claim against the chemical company 3M for PFAS contamination at defence bases as daunting. A 1,600-page statement of claim has been filed about alleged soil and water contamination at 28 bases across Australia. More news at 4 o'clock.
1: Thank you very much, Adam. Let's see how the weather's looking this Friday afternoon. 18 in the city, 18 in Camden, 17 in Gosford. It is 10 in Katoomba, 18 in Parramatta, 19 in Penrith and 18 in Cronulla as well. Sunny for the rest of the day. It looks beautiful out there. A bit chilly tonight, though, an overnight minimum of 7. Into the weekend, look much the same. A top of 19 in the city and in the west tomorrow. Sunny with light winds. Bit different on Sunday, though. A top of 20 in the city, 17 in Penrith. Cloudy with a high chance of showers, most likely in the afternoon and evening. We're chatting about North Sydney Pool this afternoon. It opened exactly an hour ago. From this listener, I did a tour a few weeks ago of the pool, as thousands of others did. It's a very good pool, incorporating old and new architecture. A wonderful job, award-winning, as well as the pool's coffee shops with spectacular views and a gelato bar. This listener says, I remember when Shane Gould broke the 100-metre world record at the North Sydney Pool. It was only the New South Wales State Championships, but the whole of Australia was excited. It was broadcast live, which was very unusual back then. She got the record, which meant she held all 5 freestyle world records. Yeah, which is pretty incredible. The sauna at the old North Sydney Pool is one of the aquatic wonders of the world, this listener says, with an amazing view across the harbour. Unfortunately, they have not rebuilt the sauna in the same orientation, so no views. Yeah, important point there as well. Interesting to hear about the heated floors in the new change rooms, though. Look, 5 years and $122 million. I guess it went towards a lot, perhaps. Who knows? But I'd love to hear from you. Maybe you're there at the moment. Give us a call. 1-300-222-702. The text line 0467-922-702. It opened at 2:30. It's free for the first weekend.
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1: Yeah, what's the most amazing wildflower in Australia? Is it the bladderwort or the creamy candle? The flying duck orchid is on there, the trigger plant. Head to the ABC website and you can vote for your favourite wildflower now. When you're driving around, have you noticed that cars, and in particular utes on Australian roads, are just getting bigger? What about this text? I hate the monster trucks. The tax breaks for them should be scrapped, this listener says. From another listener, driving is just a lot more scary these days, especially on narrow streets when only one car can fit and it relies on polite judgment. And at night, not even the dark of night, but dusk. And when it's dark, the lights on these beast utes sit higher and they are quite blinding. How do you feel about that? I mean, it is hard to avoid seeing the sheer number of American-style utes on Australian roads these days, and that's probably because they're so big. They're pickup trucks that are becoming more and more popular. They boast driver safety, unmatched towing capacity, that sort of thing. But there's an Australian First study out today, and it's looked into the relationship between big cars and pedestrian deaths. Researchers at the University of Melbourne have analysed more than 10,000 pedestrian crashes in Victoria over 13 years, and they found the bigger and the heavier cars were, the higher the chance someone died when hit by them. Now, the data is from Victoria, but I imagine we're seeing a similar trend here and around the country. In fact, it seems we are, because Australia's growing love for big cars has road safety experts calling for updated safety standards. Joining us now is the CEO of the National Transport Research Organisation, Michael Caltabiano. Good afternoon. Thanks for joining us.
6: It's a pleasure to be with you.

0: new research, it's pretty detailed. So for every 100 kilos of car, it's 6% more likely a pedestrian would die if hit by them. If you've got one of those big US-style utes, it's 60% higher. Now, perhaps that's no surprise, but is it a concern to you considering the growing number of larger cars that we're seeing on Australian roads?
1: It is a significant issue, and what we find with the larger vehicles, not only are they higher off the ground, wider, heavier, the line of sight, particularly for pedestrians, is much, much poorer. And it is a really significant issue when you have a look at the number of fatalities, serious injuries and minor injuries across Australia, which is on the rise and has been on the rise for the last 10 years. These exacerbate that problem. Doesn't mean that people should be denied the choice. What it means is that we need to have the technology overlay put into these vehicles that has pedestrian detection, obstacle detection, so they don't hit anybody. And that technology is available.
0: If that technology is available, that technological overlay, as you say, why are we not seeing it in all of these larger cars?
1: Because it's not specified by the Australian government. So it's not a cheap thing to do. It'll add, you know, $1,000, $2,000 to the cost of a vehicle, which may not be much in a $120,000, $130,000 vehicle, which is what they are. But it requires the Australian government to require that in the Australian design rules to make those things happen.
0: I mean, surely the government would prioritise safety over, you know, adding $1,000 or $2,000 to the cost of, as you say, an already $120,000 vehicle.
1: Well, you would hope so. But they've taken a non-interventionist role when it comes to safety. The improvements are very slow to come through to the Australian vehicle fleet. We have been advocating at NTRO that we should move to be adopting the Euro standards, so that when the European standards get updated, that is the Australian standards for vehicles entering this country. And those standards are at the best in the world.
0: So tell me more about those Euro standards. When you talk about the technological interface in these cars, what does it do? What would you like to see?
1: Yes, well, what it does is that as these advanced driving or assistance packages, ADAS packages as they're called, become normal, they become part of the European standard. So when you're in cruise control, adaptive cruise control, the ability to stop even as when the vehicle's in cruise control mode, now they're moving to passenger and pedestrian auto stop features. So below, when you're traveling below 50 kilometres an hour, it's an auto stop feature. They are now standard in the European vehicles. So if we adopt the European standards, all vehicles coming into Australia must have those requirements. If they don't, they don't come in. So the American cars don't comply with those European standards. They are not as sophisticated in their electronic ability to be safer. So there's a big gap, but doesn't mean Australian consumers should be, you know, in poorer quality, poorer, you know, a less safer outcome. We should be actually demanding a better, safer outcome for Australian drivers and pedestrians and vulnerable road users.
0: But when it comes to these safety standards, Michael, it sounds like you're saying we're going further down that US path rather than what you say is the gold standard Euro path.
1: Well, we're taking a slowly approach would probably be a better way to express it. We're not trying to exclude particular countries from supplying vehicles into Australia by taking a slowly approach. Our view is that if you want to make a difference in the road safety space, and we have a really big problem in Australia, we're heading in the wrong direction. We have double the fatality rates in Europe. You need to take action. And part of a safer vehicle fleet is to adopt Euro standards.
0: If we're double those fatality rates that we see in Europe, tell me more about that correlation between size and injury. You know, that might seem obvious, but what is it about the size and the height of a car that makes it more dangerous, aside from what you rightly pointed out a moment ago being the line of sight?
1: Yeah, it's the human dynamics. And so when people think, and they've seen the ads on TV for ANCAP, our national safety organisation, where they see the dummies in the car and the car crashes and the performance of the individual in the car. Well, the human dynamics of being hit by a vehicle of that size and scale and at the location, because these vehicles are, you know, 1.3 to 1.5 metres front

0: Why is that? Why do you think we're doing that?
1: Well, it would be driven by customers. Customers are asking for the same efficiency, and they're delivering high efficiency engines and highly efficient vehicles, but they're asking for more room in the same vehicle. So it's a really interesting trend when you have a look at it. So what does that mean for our infrastructure? It's very significant for our infrastructure if the fleet changes, not for the damage that it does initially, but for the acceleration of deterioration once the damage is done. So once the road is cracked and moisture gets in, the heavier, higher, faster vehicles cause more damage than the old fleet. So the acceleration of the damage happens faster with the changes in the fleet. It's a really interesting change in the way in which our roads perform.
0: Actually, yeah, because your expertise, isn't it, is in engineering when it comes to road pavement. So when we look at the deterioration of the country's road infrastructure, and we hear quite a lot about that, Michael, about the road infrastructure deteriorating, do you feel as though Australian roads are ready for more of those big utes and SUVs?
1: If our networks are maintained, then there is no issue with the changes in the vehicle fleet. The challenge that our state governments and our local governments in particular face is that the condition of the network and the maintenance that has been done on the network has not kept up with the ageing of the network. So as the network ages, and most of our network in Australia was built in the 60s, 70s and 80s, most of the network, and it's now at end of life. So at end of life, you have to replace. You have to fundamentally rehabilitate, dig it out, replace it, resurface it. That is very expensive. So what's happening across Australia is that there's a lot of patching going on, and there's a lot of holding patterns going on. It fundamentally needs a massive injection of funds and deliver a more resilient road system for the future. We can't be doing what we've always done. The climate's changing. Parts of our network are becoming wetter. Vehicle fleets change. So we must rehabilitate and think through what a sustainable, resilient road infrastructure is for the country. We've got 900,000 kilometres of road in Australia. It's massive for a country our size and a population small, 27 million people, 28 million people. So it's a big challenge for us as a nation.
0: Michael Caltabiano, it's great to hear your thoughts on an important topic. Thank you for joining us.
1: It's a pleasure. Always nice to be with you.
0: It is Michael Caltabiano. He is the CEO of the National Transport Research Organisation, discussing this new research that's found the bigger and the heavier the cars are, the higher the chance that someone died when hit by them. But also, this growing obsession with larger cars on Australian roads, but also interesting to hear Michael's observation there that in some ways you don't have a choice. Even the smaller models of cars are now actually being made bigger. How do you feel about this? 1-300-222-702. Jane in Baulkham Hills. Do you agree with Jane? She says, we can't stand these huge utes. My son calls them emotional support vehicles. Why do people need these ridiculously large cars? Dangerous, difficult to manoeuvre, bad for roads and the environment. We loved being in Japan. No stupid monster trucks in sight. We don't need this American stuff here. They're completely unnecessary. If you need to transport stuff, buy a small van. If people insist on driving these, a heavy vehicle license should be required. That is from Jane in Baulkham Hills. Greg says, Thomas, our roads are barely wide enough for regular-sized cars. American cars are for American roads. Additionally, accidents are not caused by cars themselves, but perhaps by lazy or attentive drivers. Do you agree with Greg? James says, don't forget that electric cars weigh a lot more, so they would also cause more damage. It is true that they do weigh a lot more. Do you agree with James? From Merrick at Breakfast Point, Merrick says, one problem with these huge cars is parking. You need someone to guide you out because you can't see anything. John in Rouse Hill, thanks for your text. My brother purchased a large vehicle because he said he was able to see ahead in traffic and he felt he and his family were safer. That was 20 plus years ago. Our obsession or otherwise with large cars, or have you found in this day and age you just don't have a choice? I'd love to hear from you. 1-300-222-702. While we're on the topic.
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0: Traffic. Yeah, there's a bit going on at Seven Hills on Old Windsor Road, approaching Seven Hills Road. A truck has broken down. One of three northbound lanes are closed. Take care there. Just be aware of some scheduled road work in the city on Bridge Street, just near the Macquarie Street on-ramp to the Carl Expressway. A few delays there due to some scheduled utilities road work at Milperra on Newbridge.

0: Ridge Road at Henry Lawson Drive, a multi-vehicle crash at Milperra. Now, the site's been cleared, but still heavy traffic conditions westbound. At Bell on Chifley Road at the Darling Causeway, we're talking about the detour there while the highway's shut. A truck's broken down. One of two eastbound lanes are closed there as well.
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0: It's 14 minutes to four. Penelope in Newtown's on the line. How do you feel about this chat about the big cars, Penelope?
3: I just think it's a terrible shame that we are at a time when the world is having problems with the amount of air and oxygen and the amount of pollution that we're making things bigger and dirtier than they were. But the most important thing I've noticed, for me personally, is that when you go into a car park, you know those measurements for you to fit your car in?
0: Yeah, yeah.
3: These cars are taking up almost the entire space, which means it's really big trouble to open your door and get out.
0: Yeah, I found that, actually. If you park next to one, you barely have the room yourself. Hey, you're in Newtown, Penelope, and I mean, Newtown's quite well known for its fairly narrow streets. I imagine it might be a problem where you are.
3: Well, I have to tell you, a few weeks ago, I was driving up a one-way street and supposed to be one car wide, okay?
0: Yeah.
3: So I'm driving up fairly slowly because there's people darting across, and suddenly there's a car driving up beside me.
0: Yeah,
3: on
0: right.
3: A one-lane road where there's no actual room.
0: And driving in the same direction as you.
3: Absolutely.
0: Oh,
3: and
0: gosh.
3: I am forced into a brick wall and my car is now being panel beaten at great expense.
0: So they were trying to overtake you on a suburban Newtown road. That was quite ambitious.
3: It was ludicrous, actually. Completely ludicrous.
0: Oh, I'm sorry to hear that. Look, I hope you're personally feeling okay and I hope that the car gets fixed. But look, great to hear from you this afternoon. Thanks for calling up.
3: Thanks, darling. Bye.
0: Appreciate it. Penelope in Newtown there. Steve's in Kings Langley. Steve, you're a cyclist. How do you feel about this?
4: After a hit and run almost a year ago, a bit over a year ago now. It was one of the, I don't know, actually, it all happened so fast, but it looked like a very large Ram type of ute with one of those American types that you mentioned. And it had a canopy on it with tinted windows, and I doubt anyone could see anything. And, probably a blind spot. He didn't see me at all, and he just took off, didn't stop.
0: He just drove off. And so you were cycling at the time, and he came up the back of you? Is that what happened?
4: He came alongside of me and then just at speed jumped directly in front of me and caused – there was nowhere for me to go except right into the back of it.
0: Went into the back. Did he slow down at all?
4: Well, I didn't have time.
0: Did he slow down at all when there was the impact or just drove off?
4: I don't think so. I think he accelerated to try and get in front of me, and that's what caused the problem. It's just they're so large, those things, and I really do think people, they must have extra blind spots to them for the drivers, and I'm not sure that it was malicious and it was done on or anything like that,
0: but that's part of the issue, isn't it?
4: Very disappointing for somebody not stopping like that. Yes.
0: Yeah, but as you say, we're actually getting a number of texts in about the line of sight issues and the black spot issues. As you say, Steve, that adds to the problem. Maybe they didn't know that you got into the car, but that's because they couldn't see it, which points to a problem in itself.
4: Well, quite possibly. I like to think, though, I'm a fairly big rugby union style side of physique. I like to think that whacking into the side of a car at 25 to 30 kilometres per hour, no matter what the vehicle was, I think you'd know about it.
0: They would have known. Are you okay now?
4: Well, I'm still waiting for a knee operation. It was covered by a certain amount of insurance and that sort of thing. So
0: all
4: that side of it's okay, but it's just it's quite a tedious thing to go through. But at the same time, I'd like to say that, we do have a very good system with CTP insurance, and I think it's amazing that we have that system here in Australia.
0: I agree, but God forbid that you ever have to actually use it, but it's great that it's in place. Hey, Steve, all the best for your recovery and the procedure. Thanks for calling in. I hope you're doing all right.
4: Pleasure. Thanks, Tom.
0: Good on you, mate. Thank you very much. Steve there in Kings Langley. Sorry to hear about that. A hit and run involving one of these large utes a year ago. It is 10 to 4. Yes, it's time for this week's Friday Food, and today I want to hear from you about artichokes. It's funny, we were discussing this in our production meeting today before the show, and for a moment there, the Italian in me went, what do you mean, artichokes? Because we call them carciofi, but however you say it, how do you cook with them? Do you just have a jar and chuck them on a pizza, or are you

0: More adventurous. What do you do with artichokes? 1-300-222-702. I have to say, I noticed some Jerusalem artichokes in the supermarket last weekend. No idea what to do with them, but I saw them. I like those globe ones, which I understand will be in season two. So to educate us, as always, is Alice Savslavsky. Hi, Alice.
1: Hello, Tom. Oh, you're so funny. I love that we're roping in just like broadly. You know what? Just let's do artichokes, because here's the thing. And if I leave you with one message through this entire conversation, it's yes. That Jerusalem artichokes and globe artichokes have no relation. Same what? Surname, no relation.
0: They look so different, to be fair. I'm not surprised to hear that.
1: Yeah. Yes, and they need to be cooked very differently. But globe artichoke is a thistle. You know, the same way you kind of can imagine it on some kind of Scottish brogue, you know. Or in dishes like carciofi alla Giudea, which is like one of my favourite Italian dishes, fried artichoke, delicious. Jerusalem artichoke, otherwise known as sunchoke, is more like a yam, and you roast it whole. You really have to give it a good scrub. You keep the skins on because it's just such a faff trying to peel it. And then you just roast them in the oven until they kind of just collapse into these really creamy, silky, sweet morsels. But I'm sure if anyone's cooked with Jerusalem artichoke and they're listening to this, they're probably thinking, Alice, do not bury the lead. The key when you're cooking with Jerusalem artichokes is you need to make sure that you serve them with something acidic, like a tangy tomato sauce or chutney, or even just like a good squirt of lemon juice.
0: People put lemon on them a lot, don't they? Yeah, that gives it that acid.
1: It does, but maybe that's the relation. Maybe that's why they're cousins, because lemon is really important for globe artichokes too. Because if you've ever processed them at home, have you sort of cleaned an artichoke from scratch and cooked with it ever?
0: Are you kidding me? No.
1: Yeah. I'm giving you the benefit of the doubt.
0: Thank you for thinking that I've cleaned and cooked an artichoke. No, absolutely not. Everything you tell me will be a revelation in this chat.
1: Brand new. Okay, artichoke is such a delicious nutty flavour, and I'm talking about the globe artichokes, the thistles now, but it's very, very sensitive to oxidising, which means that it changes colour once you cut into it. So that's why you acidulate your water. You've got, you know, a couple of lemon cheeks in there that you've squeezed into the water, and that'll lock in the colour of the artichoke, but it's also a lovely kind of counterpoint to that nutty flavour. It kind of, I even like to serve it with, say, lemon cheeks, lemon wedges, or even if I have the time, a lemony aioli dip my artichoke into. And I've gotten to the point now where I don't even really process it. All I do is I lop off the top of the artichoke thistle, so lop off the top of the globe artichoke, all those kind of, they can be quite thorny, actually, the tops of them. So to release, as soon as you can see the inner leaves, the heart, that's where you kind of want to cut off to. Then you rub the cut part with your lemon cheek so that you're kind of acidulating in that way. And then you just steam them for about 40 minutes, depending on the size of them. When you're picking a globe artichoke at the shops, you want to shop with your ears as much as with your eyes. So what you're listening out for is a squeak. They squeak when they're ripe. So
0: what? What do you mean? What do you mean?
1: Because they're juicy, you know, so it's kind of like
0: if I walk past an artichoke in the supermarket, I have to hear it squeak.
1: No, you have to squeeze it to hear it squeak. Right. It's not going to squeak at you. It's not a phantom.
0: Sorry, I didn't get what you meant. Yeah, okay, get it.
1: I'm so glad you clarified.
0: You just gently squeeze it to hear the squeak.
1: You don't have to be so gentle. It's not an avocado. You have to just, you know, really, like, you use it as your little grip strength exercise is what you're looking for.
0: All right.
1: And then you lop off, you do the thing, you steam them, and then you pull off the leaves and they come straight off the heart, and you dip them into your lemon juice or maybe, you know, your aioli or your store-bought whole egg mayo if you want to, or make a tartare.
0: Oh, delicious.
1: And it's such a yummy treat just to rasp off with your teeth.
0: Teresa from Kenthurst. Good afternoon. Now, your husband's Sicilian, your mother's Calabrese. Hello, ciao.
2: That's right. So my mother-in-law is Sicilian, and she makes the most beautiful baked artichokes. Oof. Where my mother actually does them quite differently, and she makes the meatball stuffing, mm-hmm. and she opens up each leaf and stuff, just a little bit of mince, and then she'll steam them. And they're just so beautiful and soft, and they collapse, and they're just, and just the meat is just so deliciously steamed. It's just sensational.
0: Oh,
2: but
0: wow.
2: The difference between the Sicilian version and the mainland Calabresi, I can't distinguish them. They're both sensational.
0: Oh, let's just face it. As a Sicilian, the Sicilian's always going to be better than the Calabresi. Let's be honest.
2: But I
0: won't open that argument. Hey, no. Teresa, thanks for calling up. That sounds delicious. Pleasure. Appreciate it. Good on you. Teresa Pleasure. There from Kenthurst. Jeremy says, I agree, steamed, dripping in butter. Got another text here. Hi, Thomas. I grew up with carciofi growing in the backyard. I've never had them taste as nice as in a restaurant as my family does at home, which I think is probably always the case, isn't it? My father used to steam globe artichokes, this listener says, and stuff them with savoury mince using the artichoke leaves to scoop it into your mouth. Similar there to our caller. Yeah, I mean, what about dip as well? Artichoke dip, because that seems pretty versatile.
1: Not only is it versatile, it's also a great little toe dip into artichokes because you can use the ones that you buy at the shops in a jar, or jartichokes, as I like to call them.
0: Jartichokes. We've had a few people texting in saying fartichokes, I have to say.
1: Well, fartichokes live in the Jerusalem artichoke family, whereas this is the globe artichoke version of the heart. So it's the artichoke hearts that you buy marinated. You can buy them from the deli section as well. And you whiz them up or even just mash them because they're very soft. With cream cheese and some kind of, you could use a Parmesan or a Pecorino, or you could even use a cheddar, lots of cracked pepper, salt, olive oil, you know, on top if you want to, maybe some chives. And that is such a yummy, just three ingredient flavour bomb that you serve with crackers. It's delish.
0: Hey, we've got like a minute, but Sue in Balmain, you got a quick one for me? Hello.
3: Just quickly talking about how I grew up with artichokes in the backyard. We were lucky enough to have, like the other lady, Calabrese parents.
0: Yep.
3: And the same plants would grow up each year, and I just mourn the fact that I can't get them fresh like that anymore, and the young ones that we would almost cook the whole thing because the leaves were so tender.
0: Yeah. Oh,
3: it's a delicacy.
0: Well, I'm glad we brought back that memory for you, Sue. Thank you for calling in.
3: Thanks, Thomas.
0: That's lovely. Bye. Good on you. Thanks for calling. Thanks, Sue in Balmain there. Well, Alice, I've learned a lot about artichokes today. Someone, Ian from Belrose, says squeaking artichoke sounds like it's out of Harry Potter. But I give you this assurance. I'm going to go to the supermarket this afternoon or tomorrow and try and squeak an artichoke, and I'll tell you how I go.
1: I love it. I hope somebody sneaks a peek and sends it my way.
0: Yeah. we'll chat again next week. Thank you as always. Have a lovely weekend.
1: Look forward to it. Cheerio.
0: Good on you. Take care. Alice Slavsky there. Tony says, like Brussels sprouts, I have a love-hate relationship with artichokes. My wife soaks them in lemon water and then roasts them in the oven with pumpkin, sweet potato and string beans served with a protein like fish or steak. Tony, sounds delicious. It's almost time for the 4 o'clock news. After that, we're going to take a look at some guideline changes when it comes to detecting prostate cancer that have just been announced today. What about this text off the back of our road discussion? Drivers are known as truck wits.
4: Adam Story with ABC News. The first complainant to give evidence in the trial of Alan Jones has faced another day of cross-examination where he stood by his allegations of being indecently assaulted at the broadcaster's Southern Highlands property. Here's court reporter Jamie McKinnell.
5: Known as complainant Jay, this witness has alleged the broadcaster indecently assaulted him several times at a Fitzroy Falls farm when he was a teenager, including after instructing the complainant to shower and return in a robe and nothing else. Under cross-examination, he said he followed the instructions fearfully, but agreed there was no threat of repercussions if he didn't. Defence counsel Gabrielle Bashir SC suggested her client had never threatened to withdraw weekly payments to the promising young athlete, which for years supported him while he trained. Jay agreed, but he also said he didn't like when Mr. Jones was disappointed in him. Mr. Jones has pleaded not guilty to 22 charges in relation to 6 male complainants.
4: A federal court judge has described the Commonwealth's claim against the chemical manufacturing company 3M for PFAS contamination at defence bases as daunting. Xanthi Gregory reports.
6: The two parties agreed the federal government's case was large and complex during the first case management hearing in federal court this morning. It heard a 1,600-page statement of claim has been filed.

0: About alleged soil and water contamination at 28 defence bases across Australia where firefighting foam with PFAS chemicals were used. Justice Catherine Button said she'd never seen a claim like it, and to characterise it as daunting would be an understatement. King's Counsel Philip Solomon for 3M said the company's defence will involve complex science. The matter will return to court in October.
1: The president of the Australian Imams Council has told the Anti-Semitism Royal Commission a Muslim leader was cancelled over comments he made about the October 7 attacks. Rhiannon Solomon Marin reports.
2: On the day after the 2023 attack on Israel, Sheikh Ibrahim Dardoon told a rally in Sydney that he was smiling and happy and called Hamas's actions an act of resistance. Under questioning at the Royal Commission this morning, Imams Council President Sheikh Shadi Al-Sulayman conceded that speech should not have been made. He said the council did speak to Sheikh Dardoon, but they did not see a need to discipline him further.
3: He knew that it was a mistake to use that language, inappropriate, and we asked him to clarify himself in the public, and he did so.
2: Sheikh Al-Sulayman told the commission Sheikh Dardoon had been an executive of the council but had resigned before those comments were made.
1: The United Nations says there's been a major escalation in violence in Lebanon as Israel continues its war on the militant group Hezbollah. The attack comes amid the latest rounds of talks between the two countries in Rome. Iran has insisted any peace deal must result in Israel stopping its strikes in Lebanon, but Israel insists it's under attack from Hezbollah and the Iran-backed group refuses to disarm. UN Deputy Spokesperson Farhan Haq says they've recorded the sharpest escalation in Israeli military activity in Lebanon since the ceasefire was agreed to.
4: Yesterday, peacekeepers recorded 113 projectiles fired by the Israel Defense Forces, the highest daily figure observed since the 21st of June. UNIFIL did not detect any projectile launches by Hezbollah during the same period.
1: Back home, Air Services Australia says it had to use air traffic management measures this morning due to operational issues at Sydney Airport. Planes were waiting on the tarmac, in some cases, for more than an hour. Air Services Australia says the safety measures caused disruptions to airline scheduling, but those issues have now been resolved and it does not expect further delays. In sport, Melbourne Storm coach Craig Bellamy has confirmed that he will be coaching the NRL club next season, but has flagged that it may be his last. In March, the club revealed that the 66-year-old has been diagnosed with a form of neurodegenerative disorder, but that it would not impact his ability to coach the team in the immediate future. After making the grand final last year, the Storm has endured a difficult 2026 season, winning just 8 games and sitting 12th on the ladder. Bellamy says he will be back next year for a 25th season in charge at the Storm.
5: I'll be coaching next year, but yeah, I think that might be the end. But anyway, we'll see what happens.
1: And the GWS Giants will welcome back Toby Green for Sunday's AFL clash against the Gold Coast Suns in Canberra. The Giants are in 12th position on the ladder and remain alive in the hunt for a wildcard spot following last week's win over Port Adelaide. To the weather for this afternoon, it should be dry and sunny, apart from the chance of some showers along the northern coast. A sunny afternoon in Sydney, another sunny day tomorrow with a top of 19, and then it will be cloudy on Sunday with the high chance of afternoon showers also in the evening and a top of 20. That's the latest ABC News at 4:05.
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9: Well, early reports coming in about the new North Sydney pool are positive, an hour and a half down. After 5 years and $122 million, I guess you'd hope it's pretty good. It's been open for about an hour and a half, and if you've already been, let us know what it's like. Or even better, maybe you've decided to stay out of the water and listen to 702 by the pool instead. If you're there, paint us a picture. 1-300-222-702. It's free this weekend, by the way, and a busy weekend in Sydney with pretty decent weather, which is a plus because the city to surf is on as well. Are you ready for Heartbreak Hill? Maybe you're going to do it and listen to this song. Does Kate Bush inspire you to get up, Heartbreak Hill? More on that coming up. The organisers will be joining us. We'll also be taking a look at new clinical guidelines for detecting prostate cancer. These have just come out, And there's some interesting information in there

0: when it comes to things like early detection and technological advances in prostate cancer diagnosis. So more on that. And a founding member from this band will be joining us as well. Lance Ferguson from the Bamboos will be here. They are back with some new music, a really fun, feel-good soul band, if you don't know them. It's going to be fun. But what interests me about them is they've benefited from this broader trend I've been hearing about in music at the moment. One of their tracks that's 20 years old has suddenly gone viral on TikTok. And I mean viral. It passed 1 billion plays recently. 1 billion. And there's no real reason why. You know, it's a great track, sure, but there's been no pattern or trend to the song's success or how it's been used. It's just one of those tracks that's found a massive new audience on social media 20 years down the track. So that's coming up after 4:30.
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0: Traffic. Derek Peterson from the Transport Management Centre. Good afternoon.
2: Good afternoon, Thomas. You should avoid the M5 at Milperra at the moment. There's a truck fire on the motorway westbound between Horsley Road and Henry Lawson Drive. So at the moment, the traffic approaching that truck fire is stopped on the M5 while emergency services deal with that truck fire. If you can go another way, that would be the best thing to do. So if you're not already on the M5, use one of the alternatives such as the Hume Highway or Milperra Road. At the moment, we have all the westbound traffic stopped on the M5 at Milperra while emergency services attend to a truck fire in the left lane. And at Milperra, traffic conditions are back to normal on Milperra Road now, so that's an alternative you could use. There was a crash at Milperra Road and Henry Lawson Drive earlier. That's been cleared and traffic conditions back to normal on Milperra Road. At Ingleside, the traffic lights are not working at Monavale Road and Manor Road. So at that intersection, the lights are blacked out. You need to take extra care through there. If you're travelling through the Blue Mountains on Chifley Road, an earlier truck breakdown has been cleared, was blocking one of the lanes near Darling Causeway. That truck is now out of the way, so all traffic conditions back to normal on Chifley Road and Darling Causeway at Bell. To public transport, no major disruptions at the moment. Sydney train services are running to time. A reminder, Sunday morning, there'll be extra public transport, including extra trains for the city to serve. There will also, of course, be major road closures for the city to serve between the CBD and Bondi Beach. So plan ahead. Transport information is at transportnsw.info and the road information is at livetraffic.com.
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0: It's 9 minutes past four. North Sydney Pool is open. It's kind of surreal to say it. It's cost a lot of money, but by all accounts, it's pretty impressive. Now, we had this text earlier. The text said, I remember when Shane Gould broke the 100-metre world record at North Sydney Pool. It was the New South Wales State Championships, but the whole of Australia was excited. It was broadcast live, which was unusual back then. She got the record, which meant she held all five freestyle world records. Well, guess what? That record breaker has been at the opening this afternoon and joins me now from North Sydney Pool. Shane Gould, good afternoon.
4: Good afternoon. Yes, that was a very strong memory. And I'm here at the North Sydney Pool, and it's just an amazing place. If I lived in Sydney, I'd be here all the time.
0: Yeah, well, tell me.
4: To do
0: and, yeah, what do you think of it?
4: I just think, wow. Yeah. They've kept the heritage elements of it. So architecturally, it's beautiful. And then, of course, you know, nothing like the iconic view of the Harbour Bridge and then the harbour and the bustling ferries coming and going. And, this is my favourite part of the city of Sydney. So the pool's open now. And just a little advertisement, it's free for the weekend. Anyone can come and have a look at it and reconnect with their swimming friends or their gym friends or their coffee friends and their sunbaking friends. so it's open again. And, yeah, it's when you think of cost, the sort of money cost for a fantastic facility like this, but it's the there's so much value, more than just monetary value, in a swimming pool and a recreational precinct like this, and that's what I'm about. I did a PhD in the culture of swimming in Australia, and swimming pools are not just a place for body projects. Mm. And they're a place to meet and gather and socialise. And so many of the stories I've heard today, people have come up to me and people have been telling me, you know, just how much time they spent here, or the memories, or, you know, just the place to be with other people, or to do your body project, to get fit and help your mental health and connect with people. So, you know, swimming pools are so much more than just the water.
0: Yeah, and you must have such fond memories of it, Shane Gould. I mean, what does the pool mean to you? It really served as an iconic training base for you and so many other champion swimmers, didn't it?
4: No, I never trained here. It was always a competition place.
0: I
4: trained at other pools. But, yeah, lots of Friday night racing.
0: Yeah, yeah.
4: did everything, you know, from 50 breaststroke to 200 butterfly to 400 medley. And one of those races I did was a 100-metre freestyle where I broke Dawn Fraser's world record. So it has memories for me as far as racing goes, but not just that world record time, but just the regular, you know, the family involved with a good kids sport.
0: Yeah.
4: Because I was only 15 at the time, and swimming can be a good sport. You have to find the right coach and the right team, and, you know, the coach and run a squad for the right reasons. But it's a good sport to be involved with, and so the pool was a place where I could test my training. not the North City pool and do some competitions. And my sisters came reluctantly often, but they could get a pie, you know.
0: Yeah.
4: a pie for dinner for probably 10 cents or 20 cents or something. Yeah.
0: There was something in it for them, yeah. And it's lovely, you know, to know that, you know, the newly renovated facility, it features historic photographs and projections and that legacy's been preserved.
4: Yeah.
0: I've got a text here. Hi, Thomas. Can you tell Shane Gould that I remember her advice about swimming training, that it is the swim. The kickboard chat is just as important as the swim. The chat's just important as the swim. There you go.
4: Yeah.
0: Our listeners, yeah. They remember that advice. Hey, it's really special having you on, and I'm glad you've got down there to see that and you've enjoyed it. Thank you very much. It's a pleasure.
4: Yeah, pleasure. Yeah, it's a great space. And get out. If you can't get to North Sydney, go to your other pools and, you know, take a picnic lunch or buy it or sunbake or, move around in the water with your family and friends. It's a good space to be healthy and connected to your community.
0: Yeah, and really important message. Shane Gould, thank you very much. Olympic champion there, Shane Gould, joining us from the North Sydney pool this afternoon. It's open, as Shane says, free all weekend. It opened at 2:30 this afternoon.
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0: You've probably been hearing in the news today, this concerning story, a suspected dog attack in Campbelltown earlier this week. A pretty awful situation. The body of a 23-year-old man was found at the property in Eshcol Park on Wednesday, but police are trying to determine why the man was at the property. Here's Police Commissioner Mal Lanyon.
6: At this stage, we are investigating. We don't know the circumstances by which that male was on the premises. He certainly doesn't appear to be a resident of that location.
0: Now, the property itself is known as Saturn's Rings because of the style of the building on it. It's also in close proximity to St Gregory's College in Campbelltown. The Sydney Morning Herald's Daniel Lasurdo has been looking at this and is here now. Daniel, intriguing story. I mean, tragic as well. Someone's died. What do we know about this case?
7: Hey, Thomas. Yes, still many, several unanswered questions at this stage, as you sort of reference to the commissioner before. We still don't know why this person was on the property on Wednesday. We know he's not a resident or a worker. And also the circumstances around the home, the circumstances around the dogs, were they worker dogs, were they guard dogs potentially? So many questions that we're trying to get to the bottom of right now.
0: And like, paint us a picture, Daniel, the property itself, why is it called Saturn's Rings?
7: Yeah, because the property, it has three sort of circular rings on the property, mimicking Saturn's rings, the planet, of course. So it was designed, or construction started, in the late 70s by a Polish immigrant who wanted to make this sort of home for cosmopolitans and high society. It didn't necessarily turn out that way, but it does still, you know, stand tall to this day. The question of who occupies it and what they use it for is still Yeah, a matter of police inquiry.
0: Yeah, and police trying to find out why this 23-year-old man was on the property. The late Stefan Dzwonik was the name of this

0: person who you refer to. He led this movement called the Universal Power World Society. What do we know about that?
1: Yeah, he's a colourful man. It was this idea about, you know, peace and love and bringing people together. And this home that we referenced, Saturn's Ring, was meant to be a mecca for that movement directed towards creating a better life on Earth. As I mentioned, he was hoping to bring, you know, academics, people, you know, intellectuals, those sorts of people to this place to sort of, you know, discuss ideas and I guess find solutions to some of the global problems. As I said, it did not necessarily turn out that way, but that was the premise of the movement.
0: And the property's pretty big, isn't it, Daniel?
1: It's huge. It's more than 40 hectares in size, which also leads to questions of what, you know, how did this man enter the property? Was it from a different sort of part of the property, i.e. was he going through paddocks? Was he going through fields? Did he even make his way up towards the residence? It's a lot of unanswered questions.
0: Yeah, it's an intriguing story. Daniel, thanks for jumping on and keeping us informed. Appreciate it. Daniel Isurdo there from the Sydney Morning Herald. A mystery indeed, the body of a 23-year-old man found at this property, and we've been told that investigations are continuing. The local council saying it's supporting police investigations, but it's currently being described as a suspected dog attack in southwest Sydney. Before we move on, the M5 is closed westbound at Milperra due to a truck fire near Henry Lawson Drive. The M5, avoid the area if you can. Westbound traffic is very heavy. If you're already in it, and I hate to say, we're being told there are significant delays that could last for quite some time. Drivers can consider using Milperra Road instead. But if you can, sorry, when I say it's closed westbound. Sorry, the M5 closed westbound, not altogether. It's a westbound closed due to a truck fire near Henry Lawson Drive. Traffic is still flowing through the M5 eastbound, but westbound traffic very heavy. If you can divert, consider using Milperra Road instead due to a truck fire. I'll keep you posted on that.
2: What's really in the food we're eating?
3: A lot of the labels are not true.
2: A major Australian food investigation yields shocking results. Duped, a two-part special from Four Corners. 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
0: It's 18 minutes past four. Thomas Ariti with you on 702 ABC Sydney. Prostate cancer is one of the most common cancers in men. And from today, Australia has new guidelines on early detection and management of this type of cancer. It's been 10 years since the guidelines were last updated. And as we know, a lot can change in medical research in that time. Now, one of the concerns with prostate cancer has been overdiagnosis and overtreatment. And these guidelines are designed to address that. As I say, they've been unveiled by the government today. Professor Peter Heathcote is a board member of the Prostate Cancer Foundation who worked on the new guidelines and is with us now. Professor, good afternoon.
4: Thanks very much for having me.
0: Why was there a need to update the guidelines? Let's start there.
4: Well, almost 4,000 men a year die from prostate cancer. We've had a PSA blood test that could diagnose prostate cancer early, but there was a problem of, as you've already said, overdiagnosis and overtreatment. But what's happened in the last 10 years is that there's been an enormous change in risk assessment and risk management, and also in harm minimisation, with particular emphasis on the use of MRI and the diagnosis and assessment of prostate cancer or elevated PSAs, and also the introduction of active surveillance, which is decreased harm, minimised harm, and decreased overdiagnosis.
0: When you mentioned MRI there, so one of the changes is an MRI is now recommended before having a biopsy. Can you explain why that's a game changer?
4: Well, yeah, very much. That's key. PSA is often elevated because of non-cancerous prostate enlargement. It's still the best marker we have, but there are a lot of what we call false positives. In other words, it's not due to cancer. And what MRI does is by doing an MRI rather than jumping into biopsy, we can eliminate about 50% of biopsies. That's an enormous saving for each individual man, but also for the economy.
0: Yeah.
4: It also improves the accuracy of our testing.
0: If we look at,
4: do get a biopsy.
0: Yeah, if we look at some of the other changes, just with the PSA testing, so what I'm reading here is GPs should now proactively discuss PSA testing with men from the age of 50. So the change there is, correct me if I'm wrong, is to have doctors initiate that conversation instead of waiting.

0: for a patient to bring it up.
1: Correct. Correct. And that's a key change. And that's we've been comfortable recommending that because we're risk assessing our patients and minimising harm.
0: So the idea is early detection, right?
1: Absolutely. Because, you know, once the prostate cancer has spread beyond the prostate, it's not curable. So we want to find these men with prostate cancer when it's localised to the prostate and curable.
0: I would love to hear from you, 1-300-222-702. Have you been through a prostate cancer diagnosis? What do you make of some of the changes that we're discussing this afternoon? Professor Peter Heathcote is with me on 702 ABC Sydney. Professor, with all of the advancements over the last decade, what's the biggest thing we've learned over that decade when it comes to the treatment and diagnosis of prostate cancer since the guidelines were last updated?
1: I think the introduction of MRI has been the biggest impact. And we're a lucky country. MRI was introduced very early in Australia and subsidised by the federal government in 2018. I can tell you when I travel overseas, my colleagues overseas are somewhat envious of our access to MRI and the usage. The number of prostate biopsies in Australia has actually flatlined in the last 10 years, despite a significant increase in population and testing, and that's because of the use of MRIs. It's improved our accuracy. And it's also improved our confidence in looking at men who have low-risk disease and are suitable for active surveillance.
0: Professor, I want to ask you about PSA testing, right? Because I feel like there's been some mixed messaging about it, hasn't there? The concern has been that PSA testing can lead to unnecessary procedures. Basically, this idea that an elevated PSA doesn't necessarily mean you have prostate cancer. What changes now? What are the guidelines when it comes to PSA testing?
1: Well, we're saying that all men over 50 who are healthy and well should be offered a PSA or offered a discussion about the merits of PSA testing. And in fact, the other changes that we've made are we're saying if you're over 70, provided you're in good health and are likely 7 to 10 or more year survivor, again, we should seriously consider offering those men PSA testing. That wasn't the case earlier on.
0: So what would, to men in that category, what would your advice to them be beyond the conversation? Should people err on the side of caution and get that PSA test?
1: Absolutely. Absolutely.
0: Yeah, absolutely.
1: We've moved on. We're decreasing harm enormously now with this use of MRI and active surveillance. Also, prostate biopsies used to have a bad name, high risk of infection and bleeding. But in Australia, again, we're lucky. Well over 80-odd percent of prostate biopsies now are not done through the back passage, which decreases that infection risk.
0: Okay. So the guidelines are out today, Professor. What happens now? How do you ensure GPs are across the new guidelines?
1: Well, the federal government have been fantastic in their support, the federal health department, and there's a certain quantum of money that's been allocated to the College of General Practitioners to develop an education program for GPs in Australia. And we're working with RACGP to get this set up now and spread and put out across the country.
0: Okay. Look, important research, as you say, 10 years down the track, it's crucial that those guidelines have been updated. So we appreciate you coming on the program, Professor. Thank you very much.
1: Thank you. Thanks for having me.
0: Thanks a lot. Professor Peter Heathcote there, board member of the Prostate Cancer Foundation, who's worked on those new guidelines. The guidelines were unveiled today. They're up on the internet now. They're quite easy to find if you search for the new prostate cancer guidelines. But, yeah, some interesting things in there and some changes over the last 10 years. For example, MRI now recommended before a biopsy, and now the emphasis on GPs proactively discussing having that PSA test with men from the age of 50. The change there to have doctors initiating that conversation instead of waiting for a patient to bring it up. Hey, just on North Sydney Pool, before we move on, I've had a text in. Can Tom find out whether the North Sydney Pool is heated? And if so, at what degrees? If not, what is the water temperature? That's from Peter. Peter, I've got an answer for you. Yes, the North Sydney Pool is heated. I even have a temperature. It is heated at 26 degrees. Got to say, for $122 million, if it wasn't heated, that would be a little bit weird. But it is absolutely heated.

0: and the temperature set at 26 degrees. Thanks for the question. It's 26 past four. And it's time for finance. Steve Dagley in from ComSec. Good afternoon.
1: Good afternoon. I actually thought you went to the pool yourself and dipped your toes in. I was impressed.
0: And you reckon that I could just know by doing that it was 26 degrees. There you go. I'm impressed.
1: You're a talented man.
0: Thank you for thinking that. Yeah, no, I do plan to, though, at some point soon. But I, you know what? I plan to now knowing that it's heated. I might have been a little bit more reluctant in August if it wasn't. But there you go. Fair. A beautiful 26 degrees. A bit of a quiet end to the markets, but a positive week, Steve.
1: Yes, very much so, actually. So today, the Aussie share market down by a tenth of a percent. It doesn't sound impressive, but there are signs of, you know, some enthusiasm in markets even today, because this morning we were down as much as 0.6% and we've recovered from those lows. But also, this has been quite a week. So we hit a record high on Wednesday, the first record that we hit since February, and then we went even higher yesterday, hitting fresh record highs. So this has actually been our second best week of the entire year. And in 3 weeks, our market has only fallen four times, and we've rallied by about 5.5% over the past fortnight. So it is a good reminder that things can change pretty quickly in markets. And a lot has happened, of course, but we've got, I think, the fact that tempers seem to have cooled a touch, at least for now, in the Middle East, compared to what they were looking like a couple of weeks ago, has been helpful. It's seen oil prices drop back overall. And, you know, we're seeing most companies in America at the moment also beating expectations with their results.
0: Significant week, Steve. A few Aussie companies released profit results today.
1: Yeah, so we're in the early part of the reporting season in Australia. So over the course of the month, we're going to get many of the largest companies out with their full year earnings. And you're right, today there were a few that released their results. We heard from James Hardie just with a quarterly update, but basically it said that sales and profits have improved over the past 3 months, and the CEO was confident enough to raise the outlook for the year as well off the back of this. We've also had stocks like ResMed actually down today. It's sells those sleep apnea masks, and it said that revenues have jumped over the past 3 months, but the market didn't seem overly impressed. And Nick Scali had a mixed set of numbers, and there's a reason why it's been up and down for the entire session, and reported a 30% lift in profit for the year, but it wasn't consistent over the course of the year. And also, it's been opening a few stores, which maybe have been boosting some of their sales rather than it being, from the same number of stores. So there's some stocks that have certainly received attention today.
0: Okay, looking ahead, Steve Dagley, and what should investors be watching for next week?
1: Yeah, well, firstly, tonight there's going to be actually an update on jobs growth in the US, and it's always an important piece of the puzzle for interest rates in America. So that's going to be one thing to watch. Next week, of course, anything coming out of the Middle East will be important. There's been a tendency for a lot to happen each weekend, so we'll see how that goes. We've got the US profit reporting season winding down a bit as our one starts to ramp up a little. So we're going to get many of the banks out with at least updates next week, Westpac and ANZ included, and CBA will be out with its full year results midweek as well. We've got the Reserve Bank, of course, also meeting next week, and it's expected to keep interest rates on hold. But anything, it flags, I guess, about what's ahead will be watched closely. And then we've also got some inflation data out of the United States. But overall, I hope that you enjoy your weekend, Thomas, and you go for a dip. That's more important than all of this.
0: Indeed. Hey, how are the All Ords and the Aussie dollar, though, just to finish the week?
1: Yes, the All Ords is down about a tenth of 1% at 9,445. And the Aussie dollar is flat, actually. It's sitting about 70.3 US, a little softer against the euro, the yen, and also the pound, though.
0: Good on you, mate. Have a good weekend. Thank you very much. Steve Dagley in there, ComSec market analyst with the latest in business and finance. It's 4:30.
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0: Traffic. Jeff Wallace at ATN. Good afternoon.
3: Good afternoon, Thomas. On a good afternoon. The M5, a garbage truck on fire. Watching it now on my TMC cameras. The fire crews are still trying to put it out. All westbound lanes are blocked. The M5 approaching Henry Lawson Drive now. Crews trying to get the cars off the M5 at River Road. If you're stuck between River Road and Henry Lawson Drive, that's you're stuck there because you can't get through with the concrete divider and the truck fire. Eastbound lanes are open. Just avoid the M5 if you can. I'm seeing delays back onto the M5 East. I'm Jeff Wallace, ATN.
0: Good on you, Jeff. Thank you very much. Yeah, we'll keep you posted on that situation on the M5, but closed entirely westbound at the moment due to that truck fire. When things change, I'll let you know.
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0: Let's get some news headlines. Adam Storey, good afternoon.
5: Afternoon, Thomas. The Victorian government has announced poultry farms.

0: Farms with more than 50 birds will have to keep their animals indoors in order to protect against the spread of H5 bird flu. 47 cases have now been confirmed in Victoria, although authorities say no cases have been detected so far in the state's poultry stock. Thai police say 7 people have been killed in a school shooting in Thailand, including the gunman, while 15 people have been wounded. The shooting happened at a school in Nonthaburi province, which is northwest of Bangkok. And a US court has ordered Meta to pay more than $800 million for its failure to warn the public about the dangers its platforms pose to children. The New Mexico judge said the social media giant is a public nuisance akin to air pollution, and it must put the money in a fund aimed at reducing future harms. More news at 5.
1: Adam Storey, thank you very much. It's 28 to 5 here on 702 ABC Sydney. Thomas Ariti with you on Drive. Let's see what the weather's doing. Tom Saunders is here as well. Tom, I feel like we've had some beautiful sunny days. Still very chilly nights, though.
2: It's been frosty all week across the western suburbs,
1: yeah.
2: And more of the same for tomorrow. So we're still not really seeing a change in the weather pattern for now. Down to 7 in the city tonight, 4 in Parramatta, 1 degree for the outer west. If it gets below about 3 degrees, that's cold enough for a ground frost. So it doesn't have to get to zero, the air temperature, that is. So there's a chance of fog in the early morning. Patchy frost across the west. Then a mostly sunny day tomorrow. We'll have light winds. Highs of 17 for the coastal suburbs and the north, a top of 19 in the city, and also 19 across most of the west. But the run of sunshine, it will come to an end on Sunday. We'll have cloud arriving in the morning and then showers by around 11 a.m. or 12 on Sunday. So if you're running in the city to surf, run quickly. make sure you get to the finish line by about midday.
1: Beat the rain.
2: Unless, of course, you're all hot and sweaty from running.
1: Maybe the rain will be great.
2: Maybe you want some rain.
1: Yeah.
2: I don't know. I'm going to stop giving advice.
1: Yeah.
2: So there's a high chance of showers in the afternoon, in the evening. We'll probably only get up to about 5 millimetres. So it's not heavy rain.
1: You'll
2: on
1: be
2: Sunday.
1: Right. Yeah. Maybe, as you say, it might be welcome for a lot of people doing Heartbreak Hill.
2: It might just be welcome.
1: Yeah.
2: Heartbreak Hill, that's not much of a hill. I've done the city to surf.
1: Have you?
2: Everyone was warning me the first time, oh, Heartbreak Hill, watch out.
1: Well, you nailed it.
2: Nailed it.
1: Yeah, I thought, did you run the whole thing?
2: It was like, what? I mean, I think you climbed about 50 metres, 100 metres.
1: Oh, you're fine. Yeah, so what everyone's
2: I
1: on
2: did
1: about.
2: Run the whole thing, yes.
1: Oh, well done, mate.
2: Yes, that
1: well
2: was
1: done.
2: A while ago, though.
1: Yeah.
2: Now, temperatures on Sunday are interesting. Because the cloud and the rain will turn up, it's arriving from the west. Penrith is forecast to only hit 17 for a maximum, but the city's forecast to hit 20 for a maximum, and just because the cloud and the rain will arrive a little bit later, which means that it'll have time to warm up before it cools
1: down. Before it cools down again.
2: Yes, there you go. Now, Monday, where are we here? Showers early, then mostly clearing. Cooler tops of 17 to 18 across Sydney. Tuesday, mostly sunny, 20 to 21. Wednesday, colder again, back to 17 or 18, but still sunny, and then it will stay sunny Thursday, Friday next week.
1: So a brief hit of showers, that's Sunday, and then that's it.
2: Well, yeah, so we've only had 7 millimetres of rain in Sydney in the past 3 weeks.
1: Yeah, seven mils. It does feel dry, yeah.
2: Yeah, and it has been a dry winter so far.
1: Yeah.
2: And yes, we'll have those brief showers coming through Sunday afternoon, Sunday evening, another little burst of showers Monday morning, but otherwise that's it for the whole week. So over the next 7 days, I'd be surprised if Sydney gets 10 millimetres.
1: Okay, beautiful. Tom, we'll see you on the telly tonight. Have a good weekend.
2: Cheers, you too.
1: Thanks, Thomas. Thank you very much. Tom Saunders there with all the talk of the weather. It's a great time to check out North Sydney Pool, and that is where Lauren in Manly is joining us from now. Lauren, hi, you're with your toddler. What do you think?
3: Hi, Tom. It's fantastic. But look, there's so many people here, so
1: yeah,
3: it's quite difficult to get a really good feel of what it will be like when I come back next Friday, or even maybe Sunday afternoon as well. But yeah, look, it's lovely. It really is. There's something for everybody here. And there are all ages here as well at the moment, checking it all out. So it really is great.
1: That sounds great. Someone asked me before whether it's heated, and the answer is yes, it's heated to 26 degrees. Have you had a dip yet? Is the water nice and warm for this time
3: we
1: of year?
3: We absolutely have. You can't take my 2.5-year-old near water without him wanting to go swimming.
1: No,
3: so we went out to the little sort of kids area outside, to that pool there. And it was beautiful and warm, so I had a nice, relaxing sort of layabout with him in the pool and splashed around and everything. So,
1: oh,
3: yeah.
1: Oh, that's lovely. How old's your little one?
3: 2.5.
1: Oh, brilliant. I can already see, Lauren, you're going to have many, many happy afternoons there at the pool, no doubt, as he grows up. So, look, thank
3: Absolutely.
1: You very much. I feel like I'm pulling you away from it, so go and have a dip, but thanks for the call.
3: No problems, Tom.
1: Enjoy it. Cheers. Good on you. Lauren there in Manly. Thank you so much. At North Sydney Pool now with her 2.5-year-old. A sort of a thumbs up from Lauren there. Thumbs up from Shane Gould earlier.

0: as well. It is open. Opened 2 hours ago at 2:30. It's free for the weekend. 24 to 5.
1: He's got the first swing and the catch taken.
2: Out. She scores. Australia have won. They are the champions.
3: That was extraordinary.
2: Game, set, bingo.
0: Ned Hall from ABC Sport. How are you?
4: Going well, going well. It's never the water temperature, I think, is the issue. It's always when you get out of the water and you need to be well organised in terms of how quickly you're getting your towel around.
0: I'm with you, but particularly at this time of year, have the towel there at the ready. No, I'm with you, but 26 degrees for the new pool. That sounds pretty good to me, I reckon.
4: Lovely.
0: Yeah,
4: lovely. The water.
0: Now, big news from the Melbourne Storm in the NRL. Two big matches tonight as well, while we're on the topic.
4: Yeah, so look, there's been a lot of speculation about Craig Bellamy's future. Obviously, he came out and revealed the news that he had a neurodegenerative disorder, even though they've not really gone into further details of that. So no one was quite sure what his coaching future looked like. He'd obviously been signed a deal onto 2028, but obviously with the Storm missing finals this year. But he has come out today and basically says, yeah, I think I'll be coaching next year, but that might be the end. So he literally, it's almost giving away that the hint that next year could be Craig Bellamy's last year coaching first grade in the NRL for the Melbourne Storm. So he never gives an awful lot away. We seem to have been in this situation a lot of times in past years when people have thought Craig Bellamy might be about to finish up. Maybe this is his last year in charge and then he'll sign on and do another year after that. But it is sounding a lot more like he's talking about the fact that he'll definitely coach next year, but that could well be his final year in charge of the Melbourne Storm, which has the knock-on effect of what a lot of their players do in terms of their future. Cam Munster had been given early permission to negotiate with some clubs, but he will want to stay with Craig Bellamy as long as possible. They've got a very close bond and will not want to leave the club whilst Craig Bellamy is there.
0: Yeah, it'd be the end of an era, wouldn't it, with the loss of Bellamy after so long. And two big matches tonight. My Panthers are playing the Warriors. That'll be a good one. Roosters and Bulldogs as well. A couple of great matches.
4: Yeah, really good. So obviously, there was a lot of chat that maybe the Panthers, the level had dropped a bit in recent weeks.
0: Yeah, I agree. Yeah,
4: but a lot of people have been saying that may well be because Ivan Cleary's readying them for finals. They've been doing a lot harder work in the week, and maybe they've been looking a bit leggy and a bit tired and not quite at their best. They'll get a real test tonight of where they're at up against the Warriors. Third place Warriors on a Friday night in Auckland. Tricky match for the Panthers to go over there and try and get a result. But the other match that comes up after that tonight is also interesting because the Roosters, sitting in second spot on the ladder, taking on the Bulldogs. The Roosters could draw level on points with the Panthers if they win and the Panthers... if the Roosters win and the Panthers don't. And the Bulldogs can jump back into the top eight if they get a win against the Roosters. So a lot on the line, and the Bulldogs just having started to find a little bit of form in their last few matches as well. So I think these are probably the two games that are the pick of the weekend, really, when you look at the rest of the fixtures.
0: Okay, let's switch codes. In the AFL, a major issue over this Geelong player signing a waiver for concussion damage. Can you even do that?
4: No, is the absolute honest answer with it. So basically what has come out is that a player was, the club got him to sign a waiver, and a player, I think he'd had a few issues with concussion in previous years, to basically say that any further issues that he had would not be the responsibility of the club and the medical staff at the club. Now, they basically looked at this again and said, it's not worth the paper it's written on. There's no way that would stand up to get a young player to sign something like that and expect that would be a feasible thing in a court of law later on. There's no way it would be accepted. So essentially, it's been put aside. But the bigger problem is that a guy called Craig Drummond, who's the president of the AFL, was also president of Geelong at the time when this took place. And there's been no real further sanction going the way of Geelong off the back of this. There's been an awful lot of questions thrown the way of the AFL and indeed thrown the way of Craig Drummond just to see what he knew at the time, why they decided to go ahead and try and do this. It's been incredible that they've actually thought about doing it in the first place. And as I say, it's unethical at best that they actually tried to even do this. And the Players Association are also very, very annoyed that a club would even think about doing this. Now, I should also point out, this happened in 2024. This wasn't 20 years ago when people were maybe just in the infancy of trying to get a head around and get a bit of understanding of what was happening with concussion. This was 2 years ago. And so the fact that Geelong contemplated doing this and got a player to sign it, it just seems incredible.
0: It beggars belief, doesn't it? The awareness has been there long before 2024. So Brisbane Hawthorn tonight, but also, Ned, the AFLW kicks off this weekend.
4: Yeah, look, it's great. And they're kicking off in a big match as well. St Kilda playing Carlton.

0: competition starting now and rolling in through through the back end through September into November.
1: Okay, Ned, thank you very much for joining us. Enjoy the weekend and a lot going on in sport. Have fun.
0: Thanks, Tom. Cheers.
1: Good on you, mate. Thank you very much. Ned Hall there from ABC Sports.
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1: It's 18 minutes to 5. Now, we've been hearing about the M5 this afternoon. It is closed entirely westbound at Milperra due to a truck fire near Henry Lawson Drive. So we've got an update for that for you now. Acting Superintendent Pete Murray from New South Wales Fire and Rescue joins us. Pete, tell us what's happening. Where is the truck?
4: So it's on the westbound lanes of the M5, just near the Henry Lawson Drive turnoff.
1: Okay.
4: So about 4 o'clock this afternoon, we got notified of a garbage truck on fire. Looks like the driver's tried to dump the load of rubbish, but he hasn't been able to do that. And now the whole truck, unfortunately, is involved in the fire. So as a result of that, all the westbound lanes are currently shut. So we've got a number of fire trucks, 8 trucks in total, about 25 firefighters attending this incident. They're trying to extinguish the fire and trying to contain the runoff from that fire to the immediate area. The driver's okay. He got out of the truck all right, but it is going to cause some extensive traffic delays, particularly for westbound motorists for some time to come.
1: So was it a garbage truck, was it? When you said he tried to dump the load of garbage, was it waste that caught on fire?
4: Yeah, that's what the reports from the scene are. Yeah, it's a garbage truck, yeah.
1: Okay, right, and the fire not contained at this point in time. When you say you're trying to prevent it from spreading, is some of the waste already on the road on fire, is it?
4: Yeah, so he was in the process of trying to dump the load onto the road to obviously try and protect the truck. So that's on fire as well. And it's also the runoff water because of the obviously potential for contamination of that water, given it's from a fire and a garbage truck. We want to monitor and try and manage that as well.
1: So it's entirely closed westbound at the moment. Any idea of when that traffic might be able to get through, Pete?
4: Oh, it's too early to say at the moment. Our priority at the moment is to get the fire out, but then we'll work on getting the road open as quickly as we can after that.
1: Okay, but everyone's okay at the moment?
4: Yeah, no reports of any injuries at the moment, yeah.
1: Yeah, okay, great. Hey, Pete, thanks for the update. Appreciate it.
4: No problem. Thank you.
1: Good on you. Thanks a lot. Acting Superintendent Pete Murray there from New South Wales Fire and Rescue. I hate to be the bearer of that news, but if you are stuck in that traffic westbound on the M5, you could be stuck for quite some time. It is closed entirely in a westbound direction. Significant delays and heavy traffic conditions westbound of the M5. Eastbound traffic still flowing at this point, but westbound, forget it. Just try and detour if you can, and we'll keep you posted on that. But a garbage truck still well and truly alight. When I get any updates, I'll let you know. Quick look at what else is going on.
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3: Traffic.
1: At Dundas on Kissing Point Road, just approaching Silverwater Road, a truck's broken down. Heavy traffic conditions. One of two eastbound lanes are closed. It's a right turning lane. This has just happened on the City West Link at Lilyfield, approaching Balmain Road. A car's broken down. Traffic's flowing westbound, but just expect some delays. Take care if you're driving through the City West Link at Lilyfield westbound at the moment. There is a car that needs assistance there on the side of the road. At Badgerys Creek on the M12, at Warami Drive, a bus has broken down. Westbound traffic affected at the moment, but as we just heard there, the big news this afternoon, the M5 shut entirely westbound at Henry Lawson Drive due to that garbage truck fire. When things clear up or we get an update, I'll let you know.
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1: It's 4:45. Thomas Arete with you on Drive. The Bamboos, Melbourne-based funk band, have a new song out today. I feel like it's got some great Friday vibes. Kylie Alder singing, and what a great voice she has.

0: Yeah, it's been a couple of years. Last year, we were celebrating our 25th anniversary as a band, so we kind of focused on that. But always in the back of my mind is to be putting out new music. So, yeah, it's a release day today. I'm calling you from Melbourne, but it sounds like there's a lot going on up there in Sydney. So, happy to maybe give the listeners a little bit of respite if they're stuck in traffic.
1: I was going to say, yeah, if you're stuck on the M5 at the moment, you might be there for quite some time westbound. So chuck that track on, Rockets and Flowers for the Bamboos. It's an absolute banger. Hey, when your last new music, you know, 2023, a big year, right? You toured Europe, you were playing festivals, your own shows. How did all that go?
0: Well, the Bamboos is a 9-piece band, so to get any of us together, even for a rehearsal, let alone a tour, is big stuff. So yeah, it was really good fun. I mean, just being in Europe is amazing. We're playing in incredible places like Valencia in Spain, and you know, playing to amazing crowds. So yeah, we love to travel, but yeah, as I was saying, it's a big group of people, and when you're traveling in close quarters, you know, it's fun, but it can be hard work too. But you know, we feel very grateful we can do such stuff.
1: Lance, I feel like we've had a bit of a struggling festival scene here in Australia for a few years. What's it like in Europe?
0: Look, I think it's been hit as well. Basically once the pandemic came through, that really affected the entire live music scene on a global level. But I think things are starting to pick up. I mean, there was a little bit of a lull for us, but we have dates. We've had a pretty good previous year of performances. We've got things like the Queenscliff Music Festival coming up. So I think things are on the up and up, which is obviously great for us. But also I think, you know, just the ticket buying public, the punters, there's stuff to see. There's options.
1: Yeah. Now, Rockets and Flowers, is this going to be followed with a new album?
0: We do have a brand new album coming out. It's going to hit before the end of the year. We've got a few singles coming out, but this is the beginning. This is the start. So, yeah, you know, I've been working on this music for a while, all through the winter. So it is exciting to you know, have it see the light of day.
1: You've been together now for 26 years, and as you say, you're a big band. That's a no easy feat. That's pretty incredible.
0: Look, this band is about the people. It sounds like a cliche, but cliches are cliches because they're true. We are a family in many ways. The Bamboos are definitely my musical family. And Kylie Allersteds, you were talking about before, she is really my musical sister. And, yeah, we have a great time together. We have a bond. And, you know, all of this stuff we're doing and are involved with, it is about people. It's about the people in the band, but the listeners and everyone who comes to our shows. So I think, yeah, very obvious to say, but as the Stylistics famously sang, people make the world go round.
1: Yeah, I've got Nicole here texting in, calling you all Australian music royalty. So there you go.
0: Stop it.
1: Yeah, thank you, Nicole, for that text. Lance Ferguson is with us from the Bamboos. Lance, one of the other reasons why I wanted to talk to you today is I want to have a chat to you about the recent revival of this song. I don't want

0: What do you reckon? Pretty good, eh? It's called Rockets and Flowers, and it's out today. It was written by Kylie Aldis, whose voice you heard there, and founding member Lance Ferguson, who's here now. G'day, Lance.
1: Hey, how you doing, Thomas?
0: I'm well, thank you. Nice to have a new song, your first new music for a few years?

0: want to stop. Now, it's about, what, about 20 years old, but it's now hit a billion views on TikTok. 1 billion. What's going on? How did that come about?
1: It's pretty crazy. Look, I must confess to you, I am, as a Gen Xer recently minted grandfather, I have no business being on TikTok.
0: I do not have
1: a TikTok account. But maybe I quite literally do have some business on TikTok, being on TikTok. But my children, you know, are always on these platforms. But it was something that my manager basically told me, and I was like, wow, that is amazing. But the context of it and how it works, I mean, I'm not a huge social media person. As someone who runs a band in 2026, yes, you do as an artist have to be involved with social media. But I guess as a man in his 50s, I kind of drew the line at TikTok because I was like, well, I'm not going to be doing dancing videos, and I don't know that people want to see reels of me with my leaf blower. So,
0: you never know. But I find it because that's it. Like, usually when a track just suddenly, you know, becomes huge again, you know, like Running Up That Hill from Kate Bush was because it was on Stranger Things again. So that just became huge. But it's just interesting that there was no rhyme or reason for it. It just happened. You know, TikTok's actually been a great thing for highlighting great timeless songs, evidently.
1: Yeah, and look, the virality that is...

0: the word. I've heard my managers talk about it.
1: Okay.
0: It's really the holy grail. If there are, and there's an entire industry set up trying to reverse engineer what makes things go viral, and it is really the holy grail. No one really knows why. Obviously, if some famous influencer or celebrity, you know, tweet something out or post something, then there's a lot of people who are going to jump on that. But in terms of a situation like this, no one can really drill down into it. But obviously it achieves a sort of a snowball effect with various people posting it, someone else seeing it going, oh, I kind of like that. That would work for my reel, and so on and so forth. But
1: all right. You've won over Mark from the Central Coast, who's texted in, Thomas the Bamboo sound crash hot. They've won me over. Love what I heard of the new song. So there you go. Good on you, Mark. Crank that in the car this afternoon. I feel, though, Lance, like you've found a gap in the market with your sound. It's distinctive, it's fun, it's feel good, and a lot of music these days is not. Would you say that's right?
0: Look, I think the Bamboos as a band, our MO has always been to... look, I know a lot of acts can be highly political, and I'm into a lot of that music too, but our MO has always been to make or help people forget the worries of the world and have a great time and, you know, be an enabler for escapism and, you know, just good times. So, look, if we're achieving that, it's kind of mission accomplished as far as I'm concerned.
1: You certainly are. Hey, it's a banger. I love the new track, and all the best. Looking forward to the new album. Thank you very much for joining us.
0: Thanks so much, Thomas. Happy Friday to you.
1: Good on you, and to you too, mate. Enhance your Friday by cranking a bit of this.

0: How good. You can't not love that.
1: Like, if I didn't have a dodgy foot, I'd be up dancing right now. The Bamboos, Melbourne-based funk band, a new track out today, Rockets and Flowers. But yeah, look, interesting how it's working with TikTok. Some of these old tracks, 20 years old, are suddenly finding a new audience online.
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1: Now, when I saw we were doing this next story, I said to the team, oh, I meant to do that this year. And I actually think I say that every year, but I never do. I'm talking about the City to Surf, which takes place on Sunday. I do have the excuse of my foot operation this year, but, you know, really, one day I will do it. I will do it. I want to be part of those 90,000 people starting at Hyde Park in the CBD and snaking all the way up to Bondi. Maybe you are one of those people. Good luck whether you're running or you're walking it. Rebecca Van Pruse is head of operations for the City to Surf, who is with us on the line now. Rebecca, good afternoon. It's a lot of people starting. What time does the race start?
4: Good afternoon. Yes, so we're expecting, we're sold out at 90,000 runners for Sunday. So it's the world's largest fun run, and it's so exciting to have it here in Sydney. Our first wave start will be at 7:35 on Sunday morning, and that's sort of our elite and those guys going pretty quick on the course down to Bondi. But then we've got a whole range of other start groups after them, right down to our sort of walkers that want to take a bit of extra time to meander down.
1: Okay, a lot of road closures in place. When do all those closures begin for people who want to be aware of the disruptions?
4: Yeah, absolutely. So I recommend visiting live traffic to have a look at all the road closures. They do start as early as 3:30 around Hyde Park, but majority will start coming in from 6 a.m, 7 a.m, and then they'll progressively from 11:30 start reopening as we head on down to Bondi.
1: The weather's looking pretty good by the look of it. I mean, a few little showers later in the morning, but I guess that might not be a bad thing either for some exhausted runners.
4: Absolutely. It's looking like good running conditions, particularly first up in the morning. So maybe a little bit cool to start with, but that's okay for a run. So we're looking forward to getting down to a sunny Bondi when we finish.
1: Yeah. What's the fastest time the course can be run in?
4: Oh, that's a good question. Look, our elites, they'll be pushing 3-something-minute kilometres, so they'll be pretty quick. They'll definitely get down to Bondi well before our last runner starts up at Hyde Park. So, yeah, it'll be a very quick race, even with Heartbreak Hill in the middle. They'll still push a 3-something-minute kilometre.
1: That's wild, over 14Ks. Mm. Crazy. Some people walk it, of course, as well, so you can take your time. You don't have to be elite, do you?
4: No, you don't. So our last start group, we recommend that's for our walkers, pram pushers, people like that, that just want to take their time to make their way down to Bondi. And the finish line will close at 1:50, so they've got plenty of time to get down here.
1: You've got great weather for it. I hope it goes well as always. Rebecca, thank you for jumping on and having a chat.

0: Fantastic. Thanks so much.
1: Good on you. Rebecca Van Hoos, their head of operations for the City to Surf. Yeah, it is this Sunday. Have fun if you're doing it. The 90,000 people who are, be aware of those road disruptions as well. This is for everyone who's in the City to Surf this weekend.

0: your running. Have fun this weekend. Don't forget the North Sydney Pool is free this weekend as well. It's been open now for 2.5 hours, 5 years, $122 million. A divisive story over time, of course. But so far, the reports we've been receiving have been positive from the pool this afternoon. Not so positive on the road. So if you have just joined us, there is this situation on the M5 at Henry Lawson Drive. A garbage truck is on fire. The motorway, the M5, is closed entirely in a westbound direction. We have a chat to Fire and Rescue a short time ago. No sign at the moment as to when the road will reopen. It seems like the delays are going to continue into the evening. The fire has not been contained. The truck is on fire. The load that caught fire is on fire as well. So, look, I hate to say it. If you're stuck in that traffic, it might be the case for some time. The traffic is still flowing easterly, but the M5 closed entirely in a westbound direction. And at Dundas, heavy traffic conditions there as well. At Kissing Point Road, just approaching Silverwater Road, a truck has broken down. One of two eastbound lanes are closed. A bus has broken down on the M12 motorway at Badgerys Creek as well, affecting westbound traffic just near Warrumi Drive. And at Maroota on the Old Northern Road near Roberts Road, there's a car crash. Just take care. People are trapped in that car. I understand this has just happened. The traffic on the Old Northern Road at Maroota affected in both directions. Take care this afternoon. It's been fun this week. The news is coming up after that. TGIF with Charlie Pickering. I just want to play a bit more of this. I don't want to stop. No, I don't want to stop. How good are the Bamboos? Melbourne-based funk band. I've got some texts in telling me, asking the names of the tracks. This one's I Don't Want to Stop. This one's about 20 years old. The new track is called Rockets and Flowers. Check them out. It's good fun. It's been fun this week. Great to hear from so many of you. Let's do it all again at the same time next week. Same time, same place from 3 o'clock on Monday afternoon. Have a happy and safe weekend. 5 o'clock.
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1: When experts speak.
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5: Story with ABC News. All westbound lanes on Sydney's M5 motorway at Milperra are currently shut as firefighters battle a garbage truck blaze that's causing extensive delays. Crews were called to the westbound lanes near the Henry Wilson Drive exit this afternoon, finding the truck fully alight. Around 25 firefighters and 8 trucks are at the scene working to extinguish the blaze and contain runoff. Acting Superintendent Pete Murray says motorists heading west are being urged to remain patient as the operation continues.
6: 4 o'clock this afternoon, we got notified of a garbage truck on fire. Looks like the driver's tried to dump the load of rubbish, but he hasn't been able to do that. And now the whole truck, unfortunately, is involved in the fire. So as a result of that, all the westbound lanes are currently shut.
5: Temporary migrants applying for protection would have their work rights revoked once their claims have been rejected under Labor's looming overhaul of the immigration system. Here's National Affairs correspondent Jane Norman.
7: The Home Affairs Minister is finalising a suite of measures to clamp down on temporary visas and reduce the number of overseas arrivals. Labor's worried about the number of visa holders making claims for protection to stay and work in Australia for as long as possible. About 1,600 onshore asylum claims are being made each month. And while 90% of them are rejected, applicants can appeal the ruling in what's typically a years-long process. Cabinet is now considering revoking a visa holder's work rights once their protection claims have been rejected to encourage them to leave. Tony Burke was due to unveil his migration package this week, but postponed the announcement at the last minute.
5: The first complainant in the indecent assault trial of Alan Jones has finished being cross-examined by defence. Here's court reporter Jamie McKinnell.
8: The man known as Complainant Jay is the first of 6 male complainants who will be called throughout what's likely to be a lengthy trial. The judge heard he met Alan Jones as a promising teenage athlete, and he gave evidence of multiple alleged indecent assaults, including kisses and touching by Mr. Jones.

0: Adam Storey with ABC News. An 11-kilometre traffic jam is worsening along Sydney's M5 motorway at Milperra as firefighters battle to extinguish a garbage truck fire. All westbound lanes are shut, with Transport for New South Wales warning it won't be free flying for some hours to come. Around 25 firefighters and 8 trucks are at the scene. Transport Coordinator General Howard Collins says people should avoid driving onto the M5.
1: The truck is still burning quite badly despite the fire's best efforts. They've gone for more water. So we've got an 11-kilometre queue back on the westbound, and also queues going east as the smoke is getting across to the other carriageway.
0: Temporary migrants whose claims for protection are rejected could lose their work rights under a looming overhaul of the immigration system. Here's National Affairs correspondent Jane Norman.
2: The Home Affairs Minister Tony Burke was due to unveil his migration package this week, but postponed the announcement at the last minute. The ABC understands Cabinet is considering a raft of measures to clamp down on temporary visas and reduce the number of overseas arrivals. The biggest concern is the number of visa holders making claims for protection to stay and work in Australia for as long as possible. Thousands of claims are made each year, and while 90% of them are rejected, applicants can appeal the ruling in what's typically a years-long process. Cabinet is now considering revoking the work rights of visa holders once their asylum claims have been rejected to encourage them to leave.
0: Police are investigating if a man whose body was found on a property following a dog attack was an intruder. Police say the body of a 23-year-old man was found at the property at Eskill Park in Sydney Southwest at about midday on Wednesday. Commissioner Mal Lanyon says police are investigating why the man was at the rural property.
3: Police found a male with significant injuries which appear to be from a dog attack. At this stage we are investigating. We don't know the circumstances by which that male was on the premises. He certainly doesn't appear to be a resident of that location.
0: The Royal Commission on Anti-Semitism and Social Cohesion has heard there's been a rise in referrals to anti-extremism programs since the war in Gaza escalated 3 years ago. Rhiannon Solomon-Marin reports.
4: Dr. Kelly Michelle is Victoria's first ever commissioner for preventing and countering violent extremism. She's told the Royal Commission the number of people being referred to the state's various intervention programs has been increasing since 2023, and some have been influenced by online misinformation about the war in the Middle East.
5: What we're seeing is individuals who have engaged with a large range of content that is quite emotive.
4: Earlier, the president of the Australian National Imams Council was questioned over remarks made by an imam at a Sydney rally the day after October 7, which appeared to celebrate the Hamas attacks. That imam was privately counselled but did not face disciplinary action.
0: Thailand police say a student has opened fire at a high school outside of Bangkok, killing at least 6 people and wounding 15 others before taking his own life. A witness has told reporters that students hid inside a classroom while they heard gunshots from another building. Police say the shooter had killed his grandparents before going to the school, adding that the gun had belonged to his grandfather. In finance, the Australian share market finished the day virtually flat, down just 8 points to 9,265. The price of oil has risen by 1%. Global benchmark Brent crude now at $83.30 US a barrel. Gold is at about $4,283 US an ounce. And the dollar is also flat. It's at 70.3 US. In sport, Melbourne Storm coach Craig Bellamy has confirmed he will be coaching the NRL club next season, but has flagged it may be his last. In March, the club revealed that the 66-year-old had been diagnosed with a form of neurodegenerative disorder, but it would not impact his ability to coach the team in the immediate future. After making the grand final last year, the Storm has endured a difficult season, winning just 8 games and sitting 12th on the ladder. Bellamy says he will be back next year for a 25th season in charge of the Storm.
6: I'll be coaching next year, but yeah, I think that might be the end. But anyway, we'll see what happens.
0: And former Socceroos coach Graham Arnold has signed a new contract with the Iraqi Football Association, extending his stay until the end of the 2027 Asian Cup. The deal means Arnold will be at the helm of the Iraqi national team for its group stage match against Australia at the Asia Cup next January in Saudi Arabia. Arnold guided Iraq to qualify for the recent World Cup. To the weather for tomorrow, scattered showers developing in the far west during the afternoon. It'll be dry elsewhere with lengthy sunny periods. Sydney, an overnight low of 7, followed by a sunny day, a top of 19. Cloudy with showers Sunday and 20, showers easing Monday and 18. It's 6:05.
7: Good evening and welcome to PM. I'm Samantha Donovan, coming to you from the lands of the Wurundjeri people of the Kulin Nation in Melbourne. Tonight, Victoria, the first state to order poultry producers to keep their birds indoors as the number of avian flu cases rises. Also, landing on an ice runway in the dark, an Australian team pulls off a daring rescue in Antarctica. And this year's Mount Isa Rodeo, holding its first all-female bucking bronco event.
8: Have a very long, strong tradition of the ladies riding bronks in Australia, from the show tents to the stock camps. And it's wonderful to resurrect that and to continue that history that the ladies set forward for us.
7: Victoria is the first state to require poultry producers to keep their birds indoors as the H5 bird flu crisis worsens in Australia. This afternoon's state government order applies to farms with more than 50 birds. And precautions are being taken in South Australia too, with the Royal Adelaide Show announcing it's cancelling bird and poultry exhibits at next month's event. Oliver Gordon reports.
9: There have been no confirmed cases of H5 bird flu in Victoria's poultry stocks. The state's Agriculture Minister, Michaela Settle, wants to keep it that way.
10: This is about making sure that they're not having that contact with wildlife. And at the moment, that's a 14-day period for the housing order.
9: Farms in the state with more than 50 birds will now be forced to house their birds. The announcement making Victoria the first jurisdiction in Australia to enforce a lockdown on its poultry industry. Victorian free-range egg producer Lockie Green backs the move.
11: Yeah, I think they're doing it with the industry in mind and what's best for everyone at this point in time and the information that they have.
9: He says the industry's taking on extra biosecurity measures while doing what it can to keep egg prices down. Concerns are also rising in other states. The Royal Adelaide Show has announced it will cancel its bird and poultry exhibits at next month's event due to rising case numbers. South Australian Environment Minister Emily Burke has seen how quickly the virus can move, saying just 18 days ago there were only 5 cases in the state.
12: 18 days on, that number of 5 has increased to 119. We have a mass mortality case here in South Australia, the first in the nation, and we also now have localised spread.
9: She's standing by the decision of Adelaide Show's organisers to cancel bird competition.

0: Adam Storey with ABC News. The federal government has welcomed a consumer watchdog probe into food labelling laws, prompted by a Four Corners investigation. The program's investigation into Australian food products, which aired last week, found widespread fraud and misleading labelling. The Australian Competition and Consumer Commission has announced it's now launching its own inquiry into food labelling, packaging and advertising. The Federal Assistant Minister Andrew Leigh says the review will make sure consumers are told the truth.
1: Australians shouldn't be duped by misleading labels. Australians should be able to walk into a store and know that what it says on the tin is accurate.
0: The Victorian Farmers Federation says a housing order for poultry producers is the best form of defence against the spread of H5N1 bird flu. The state has recorded 47 cases so far, all in wild birds. The government today announced some farms in high-risk parts of Victoria will be required to keep their birds indoors in an escalation of an existing voluntary housing order. The VFF President Ryan Milligate says it's not a surprise to the industry, as producers have been keeping a close eye on bird flu.
2: It's a change to their system, and, you know, every change has an impact, but it's, you know, the best possible defence at the current time against the bird flu for these guys. So they're willing to do whatever it takes to protect their birds and their businesses.
0: Greens leader Larissa Waters says the wheels are falling off Labor's gambling advertising bill as her party continues to push for stronger amendments. The government is facing internal pressures to strengthen its gambling reforms, with more MPs calling for sweeping changes. Labor needs the support of the Greens or the Coalition to get its bill through the Senate. Both have declared they're opposed to the bill in its current form. Senator Waters says the Greens will work across party lines to make the reform stronger.
3: We can see the wheels falling off the government's gambling legislation. We've had an explosive set of hearings this week that show the only people who like the government's gambling laws are the gambling industry.
0: Defence Minister Richard Marle says the US is establishing a rotational presence of nuclear-powered submarines at HMAS Stirling in Perth, not a military base. The Australian newspaper has reported that up to 2,300 US servicemen, almost double the 1,200 personnel previously flagged, will be deployed to the naval facility under the AUKUS Pact. Mr. Marle says that figure of 2,300 includes family members and civilians, and disagreed with analysts who claim the US is effectively establishing a joint base.
4: At its heart, this is a rotational presence, and that is the basis on which this is.

0: being established.
1: Police say a 14-year-old Thai student has killed at least six people and himself at a school outside of Bangkok in the country's worst mass killing since 2022. The teenager's rampage began when he fatally shot his grandparents before opening fire at the school. Police say the shooter fired at least 26 bullets and was found with 34 additional rounds of ammunition. Gun ownership and gun violence are not uncommon in Thailand, which has seen a series of deadly shootings in the past 6 years. This student witnessed what happened.
2: We started hearing some noise in Building 5 and we had no idea what happened after that. At first I thought they were sounds of firecrackers or someone banging onto something loudly, but then we started realising they were not.
1: Russia is systematically seizing tens of thousands of homes across four regions in Ukraine that it has illegally annexed during its full-scale invasion. The BBC's Olga Robinson reports.
3: Using official documents, we identified more than 34,000 homes which are in the process of being seized. Many of them belong to Ukrainians who have fled the fighting. The practice has been endorsed by the Russian President Vladimir Putin, who signed a law formalizing the scheme late last year. To try to get their property back, Ukrainians are required to obtain a Russian passport and to return to occupied Ukraine in person to prove their ownership within 30 days. Ukrainians we spoke to said this was neither safe nor possible. The Russian government said the scheme managed properties whose owners could not be identified or contacted while providing compensation should lawful owners come forward.
1: In sport, the GWS Giants will welcome back captain Toby Green for Sunday's AFL game against the Gold Coast Suns in Canberra. The Giants are in 12th position on the ladder and will remain alive in the hunt for a wildcard spot following last week's win over Port Adelaide. To the weather for tomorrow, scattered showers developing in the far west during the afternoon. It'll be dry elsewhere with lengthy sunny periods. For Sydney, an overnight low of 9, that'll be followed by a sunny day with a top of 19 and then cloudy with showers on Sunday and a top of 20 with showers easing on Monday and a top of 18. It's 25 to 7.
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0: Hello, I hope your week has been a good one. I'm going to want to chat with you pretty much throughout the show tonight. I want to hear your thoughts on loads of things. I want to hear your thoughts on facial recognition technology shortly. The quiz is coming up soon. Of course, we're going to chat away during that. In our mixtape hour, I want to hear about your experiences with chores and pocket money, along with, of course, your song picks that will be on the subject of coin. Then later, what do you think about cinema etiquette, from phones and noise to seats and food? We're going to be with our Master of Traditional Methods Made Modern later tonight as well. It's the first Friday of the month. And we'll talk reimagining old-fashioned skills with Anna, the Urban Nana. And I want to know about yours and what you think should make a comeback. So we've got loads of good stuff to talk about tonight. But first up, let's start with, actually, facial recognition technology. Evenings. How would you feel if your face was your ticket into a football match or concert? Facial recognition technology being used in place of digital or paper tickets is expanding in Australia, but it's leaving people divided. So what do you think of this idea? Would you use your face to get into a footy game? Let me know by giving me a call on 1300 800 222, or you can send me a text on 0467 922 702. The technology is being explored by AFL clubs, having already been an option at the Australian Open since 2024. Lauren Perry is my guest. Lauren's a policy specialist at the Human Technology Institute at UTS, the University of Technology in Sydney, and she joins me now on weekend evenings to talk us through some of the ins and outs of the tech. Lauren, hi.
1: Hi, great to be here.
0: How does the technology actually replace a paper ticket? You've got me thinking about the airport and customs in a way.
1: Yeah, so my understanding for these sporting venues that are

0: exploring the technology is that individuals have the option to take a photo, take a selfie of their face, send that to the club, who then also, provides that to the ticketing organisation as well, and they keep that on record. And then once you purchase the ticket and turn up on the day of the sporting match, you can use, get your face scanned, and the venue will check against their records of whether you have a ticket or not.
1: Biometric templates and information have more legal protections than other personal information. Why is this, Lauren? And what can someone learn about you, learn about with from you with this information?
0: Yeah, look, our faces are completely unique to each and every one of us. There's a lot of really sensitive personal and health information that can be conveyed through our biometric data. And therefore, yes, there are more regulations and protections around that information. I mean, we know that these days we can be subject to a lot of data hacks. People are having their information stolen pretty frequently these days. We can change passwords, but we can't change our face.
1: And so you have voiced concerns that this could open the door to other uses of biometric data. Can you talk us through what these other uses might be, Lauren?
0: Yeah, so there are genuine fears around what we call scope creep with these sorts of surveillance technologies. So, for example, using facial recognition at these sporting venues may be opt-in for now, while the companies and venues are trialing the system and, ironing out the kinks. But I guess at the Human Technology Institute, we're really concerned about, what happens in a year or so if a company decides to make face scanning the default option for customer entry. We've already seen this happen in Australia in places like Bunnings and Kmart over the last few years. There isn't really anything to stop these sports venues later down the line expanding their facial recognition system beyond just ticket entry purposes and perhaps using it for things like security and crowd management.
1: Yeah, and that almost sounds like that's kind of the case, isn't it? That it's sort of here now for this game, and they're doing it. And isn't that usually the case in your mind? You're like, this is a trial, and then eventually this is just going to be the way it is.
0: Yeah, it's a little bit like that. And I mean, with this particular example of using it as a replacement for tickets, from a human and consumer rights perspective, like I sort of ask a few questions, like what's the issue that these venues are actually trying to solve here?
1: Okay.
0: Is there a problem, and is facial recognition really going to be the right solution? So I've heard the venues say, oh, using our faces, scanning people's faces is going to make entry a whole lot faster into the sporting venue. But actually, we know that there's lots of friction points. People turning up to a game, they might have face paint on, there might be glasses or hats. It's nighttime, so it's dark. Facial recognition technology actually has a lot of failure points where it might really slow things down, to be slower than a ticket barcode scanner.
1: Yes. And then there's, there's paper saving and it's more efficient. Look, I'm going to bring in Patty, who's on the road, who doesn't like facial recognition. Go ahead, Patty.
2: Hello. I don't think it's a good idea to have to scan your face whenever you go into an event. It starts with a ticketed event, but then it might become supermarkets, it might become shops. I don't know. I think it's a bad idea. We've had mass gatherings of people for hundreds of years, thousands of years. Now, I'm all for having security and having people go through metal detectors or whatever, but I really don't see what the issue is. I don't feel like there's much of a need for facial recognition. I feel like the people who are pushing it probably have nefarious interests because I've never had any complaints about going into a ticketed event and waiting a long time, and I don't know how facial recognition would speed that up, and I don't know if it's worth it.
1: Yeah, good one, Patty. Is Lauren, your thoughts on Patty's thoughts? Because yeah, he brings up some really interesting points.
0: Yeah, look, I think I'd probably have similar reservations. And I mean, as I was sort of saying before, I'm not sure that there's a real problem that this is going to solve in the context of

0: work out what to do, who to contact to get themselves taken off those lists. So we have seen it gone wrong.
1: Right. Okay. John Boyes in Munroobin in Queensland, pretty much go ahead, John, in terms of facial recognition when it comes to cruise ships.
2: G'day. How are you?
1: Very well. Go ahead. Go ahead, John.
2: Yeah, I just returned from a cruise to Japan, and I must say the facial recognition software is probably a good idea on cruise ships where you're trying to get, 1,000 or 2,000 people on and off the ship as quick as you can. It worked perfectly. I didn't see any problems getting on and off. And facial recognition software is so ingrained in our life now with our phones, to do banking or anything. I don't see a problem with it.
1: Yeah, so you don't see a problem with it, John, in terms of going to games like this, like football games, concerts?
2: No. If it was similar to getting on and off a cruise ship, it would be fine.
1: Okay, interesting. John, thank you. And Lauren, John also sort of brings up another thought. Are there degrees of acceptance here?
0: Yeah, this is actually a really good point, and I think something that is sort of worthwhile for people to start thinking a little bit more nuanced about when they do or don't feel comfortable with the technology. So, I also think, security is really important. I do a lot of international travel, and it's quite commonplace these days, particularly if you're coming back into Australia, people might be familiar with scanning your passport and then scanning your face to check that you are who you say you are coming back into Australia. Look, I get it. Like, national security is really important. And I'm in that context, I think that's a really good use of the technology. There's a lot more protections. But I think that's what it comes down to, is that there are, needs to be more protections for individuals. And I think in some of these commercial and retail settings, there are risks of, harvesting personal information and, having that used against us later down the line.
1: Interesting. And I'll call out a couple of thoughts on the text line. One, kind of on that international note that you mentioned, Lauren, which I'll get to in a tick, but with this one in from Dean in Warwick. Hey, Serene, facial recognition as a ticket is wrong. People who buy season tickets who can't go to a game often lend them to their neighbours. How does that work now? And then there's Australian privacy principles. Don't collect information you don't need to achieve a result. A barcode's pretty quick, so facial recognition is just data collection that would be monetized in other ways. That one's interesting from Dean as well. And on that international component, Steve from Bronte says, Singapore uses facial recognition software as its customs entry points for permanent residents and citizens of Singapore. They just waltz through customs and immigration without having to do or show anything. Yeah, the international one, I think I mentioned customs right at the outset of our conversation, didn't I, Lauren?
0: Yeah, no, that's right. And I think as you're saying, there are, there are different ways that you can use facial recognition. And I'm definitely not saying that all facial recognition should be bad.
1: Yeah, that's that degrees of acceptance.
0: Yeah, that's right.
1: Interesting note, though. Oh, no, go. Sorry, finish your thought.
0: No, look, I'm just going to say that, yes, when you've got a lot of those, commercial entities that are trying to promote products and services and that kind of thing, we sort of have to remember, if a service is free and a company is convincing us to do it, then often we're the product.
1: That's right. Well, on that note, the Geelong Football Club have been provided with this technology for their home stadium. And in a statement, they said the tech was entirely opt-in, but the club also incentivises signing up for the technology by offering CATS points for, CATS as in the animal, CATS points for its loyalty program in return. So how does this influence how willing punters might be to share this data?
0: Well, this is where it starts to get, a little bit murky because, under Australian privacy law, if you're, if an organisation is going to collect your sensitive personal biometric data, then you need to be able to provide what we call free and informed consent. And yes, if they're saying that, it's opt-in, you don't have to do it, then people can provide that consent. However, if you're being incentivized through, VIP points or what they're calling CATS points or whatever like that, it does raise questions about just how free people's consent really is.
1: Yeah, and it's a little bit coercive as well, isn't it?
0: It is. That's exactly, what my fear is.
1: Yeah. So we can see the widespread use of the technology in

0: places like the US at the moment. Do you think we'll see more and more of this at home in the future, Lauren?
1: I mean, the technology is proliferating. It's being used by governments. I mean, just in the last few weeks as well, we've seen the Western Australian police start the first ever trial of live facial recognition technology in Australia by, you know, a policing group. So, you know, we're seeing it in police. We're seeing it in retail settings like Bunnings and Kmart. We're seeing it, you know, even people might be familiar with the Meta glasses, those AI glasses. There's fears that facial recognition technology is going to be built into those glasses as well and give individuals the ability to kind of recognize people walking down the street. So, yes, we're seeing it a lot more.
0: Oh, just puts one big smile on my face, Lauren. My word. So I guess finally, how can people make sure they are being responsible with their biometric data? And I'd sort of add also from a mindset perspective, not thinking, oh, look, this is just where we're headed. Because power to the people, right?
1: Yeah, absolutely. Like I hear a lot of people say, oh, well, you know, I don't really care about my personal information. It's all over the internet anyway.
0: That's what I say. Oh, gosh. But you do. How can, like, that's what I mean. I'm putting up my hand. You do anyway. I'm like, oh, pfft, cat's out of the bag.
1: Yeah, and people say, oh, I have nothing to hide. I hear that a lot too. But what I'd say in response to that is that it's actually not really about having nothing to hide. It's actually about the fact that companies can use your personal information later down the line in ways that can disadvantage or genuinely harm you, you know, through things like targeted advertising or, you know, individualized pricing and even discrimination or misidentification. So, look, I'm a big advocate for people, you know, speaking loudly with their feet and saying, you know, no, actually, I'm going to opt out of that, or, you know, I'm going to shop somewhere else. There are also, you know, ways that we can tighten up existing laws in Australia. So, you know, we at the Human Technology Institute are definitely doing a lot of advocacy around tightening up Australia's privacy laws. So there's different ways that, that we can kind of head in the right direction.
0: Yeah, but like you said, in terms of us as individuals and then collectively, going in with caution. Yeah.
1: Yeah, that's right. And always saying no if you want a different option.
0: That's right. Lauren, really good to talk to you. Thank you for joining us. Great, great insights from you. Thanks so much, Lauren.
1: Great to be here. Thank you.
0: Lauren Perry is a policy specialist at the Human Technology Institute at UTS. Up next, have you noticed more native plants popping up in your neighbourhood? Across the country, councils are embracing woody meadows. We'll find out what they are and why they're important right after this.
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0: Have you noticed more native plants around your neighbourhood? Or maybe there are areas in your community that you think could benefit from a refresh in the garden? Underutilised median strips, vacant flower beds. 1300 800 222 is the number to call. Or you can text me on 0467 922 702. Professor Sarah Beckesy from RMIT is the lead councillor of the Biodiversity Council. And she's here to tell us why a diverse range of plants is crucial to the environmental well-being of your suburb. Sarah, hello.
4: Good evening. How are you?
0: I'm very well, thank you. Sarah, councils across Australia have been adopting the woody meadows approach. What is this? And well, not what really, is this, just what is this? I heard the inflection on the end there. It's more, what is this?
4: No, sure. I'm not being interrogated.
0: Not indeed, no.
4: Well, it's actually a really enchanting, wonderful, creative idea, you know, that basically that our cities have a lot of wasted space when it comes to biodiversity or nature. You know, we have a lot of lawns, for example, or, you know, boulevards of things like plane trees that don't really do anything much for biodiversity, for, you know, diversity of insects and birds and the like. So could we replace some of those areas or build on some of those areas with an idea called woody meadows? So it's just having a lot of different species of plants. Some are sort of bigger trees and others are kind of shrubs that have lots of flowers and colour and diversity. They support

0: They support sort of insects and birds. They look fabulous. They make, you know, make our streets feel like really uniquely Australian. And they have the added advantage of being really low maintenance in terms of the amount of effort you need to go to in terms of weeding and watering.
1: Why the term woody meadows?
0: Well, I mean, it's a, I didn't invent it, I should say. This is a full credit to colleagues at the University of Melbourne,
1: okay.
0: Claire Farrell. But they really kind of came up with this term, I think, in response to the fact that, you know, perhaps we've been calling things grasslands, for example, which have, you know, it's just a less charismatic term. You know, the Americans have got their prairies that are really kind of romantic and fabulous.
1: So it's endearing.
0: Exactly. Yeah. It just gets people a bit more excited about what we're trying to do.
1: And this is just one way of bringing biodiversity into metro areas, though. What are some others?
0: Oh, my gosh. Yeah, well, there's so many ways. I'm out of my window and I just see opportunities everywhere. Every roundabout, every, you know, nature strip, every schoolyard, front yards, backyards, green roofs and walls. These are all opportunities to have more nature, you know, which is a fabulous idea on the one hand, because we know that cities are actually really important places for biodiversity. It might sound crazy, but there are more threatened species in and around our cities than there are in a lot of rural places. But it's also kind of enlightened self-interest because the evidence is emerging, but it's convincing that having daily doses of nature is incredibly good to our mental and physical health and well-being.
1: Oh, for sure. And this is interesting because we think, or my mind kind of goes to trees. You know, we need to plant more trees, and that's this is that these woody meadows are almost like a complement of that. Like, I want a woody meadow in and we've talked about this on the show previously with regard to the lack of trees, particularly in suburban areas. I got one of mine cut down against my will from the council, and they were completely and utterly surprised that I called to say, can you plant one as opposed to can you cut one? So with these woody meadows, how are they maintained and by who? You were saying that they're low maintenance.
0: Yeah, I mean, what you just said is really an important point too. I'll come back to maintenance. But, you know, the fact is we have a lot of growing awareness that we need more canopy cover. And that's great. So a lot of councils have got, you know, 30% canopy cover targets, for example. And that's important for temperature regulation in cities. But if you only just think about, you know, if you go into a forest, you don't just see trees and nothing else. You see trees, you see shrubs, a mid-story we call it, and then you see lots of little flowering plants on the ground, and that's called an understory. And if you start putting those components into streets as well as just the trees, your opportunity to have more biodiversity really goes up massively. And it's also beautiful. And as I said, low maintenance. So when I say that, Claire and her colleagues have developed really cool techniques where and actually, it can look a bit sudden and drastic, but they go in and cut a lot of these shrubs right back. And then in a couple of months' time, they start growing again really rapidly. And so they're nice and thick and bushy, heaps and heaps of flowers. So they look beautiful. And there's much less space for things like rubbish to collect. There are less space, less opportunities for weeds to sort of infiltrate these plantings, and they're naturally kind of low water use plants because most Australian natives that you see in cities are, you know, are kind of low water use. You don't need to mow it.
1: Yeah.
0: I mean, we spend so much money on lawn mowing in cities. So if you can take that away, then it becomes a, you know, a really cost effective approach to streetscape management.
1: Yeah, no, and the who. So they're low maintenance, but I suppose I want to go who maintains. I'm looking at the clock. We're going to crash into the news. Who maintains them? And then I suppose finally, how can people make sure they're respecting the biodiversity in the area?
0: Yeah, so who maintains them? It usually goes to councils, but if you don't have to mow, then your budget is suddenly freed up quite a lot. It's not necessarily more expensive. It probably in the long run will be cheaper, but it's actually just a different skill set. So instead of having mow, blow and go. So instead of mow, blowing and going, you might have to go in and do this

0: kind of drastic weeding every year. But that's actually, you know, just a different skill set, but not necessarily more expensive. People can be part of this as well. You can actually have a woody meadow in your front garden, your backyard. See if you can. We've got a gorilla garden outside our house. Underneath our plane tree, we've planted a sort of woody meadow. So everyone can actually start implementing this in their own spaces. Even a balcony, you can have the, you know, potted plants that have these kind of shrubs and flowering plants that kind of enhance insect biodiversity and even attract birds.
1: Amazing. And if we can do our own woody meadows, any help from the government there, or is it more just each person to their own? And then I've got to let you go.
0: Yeah, I mean, I'd love to see more and more councils actually providing free plants and help. Because, you know, that would really get people going, I think, if you just a little bit of incentive to get on the journey.
1: Fantastic. Sarah, unfortunately, we do have to leave it there. But thank you so much for your time and power to it. Hopefully, councils get involved, give us some stuff to plant. Thanks a lot, Sarah.
0: Lovely to chat.
1: Professor Sarah Beckesy from RMIT, lead counsellor of the Biodiversity Council. The quiz is coming up after the news, so get in first to win a prize, 1300 800 222. Tonight we're going to talk old school, and I want to know what you think should make a comeback.
2: Story with ABC News. Temporary migrants whose claims for protection are rejected could lose their work rights under the looming overhaul of the immigration system. Here's National Affairs correspondent Jane Norman.
3: The Home Affairs Minister Tony Burke was due to unveil his migration package this week, but postponed the announcement at the last minute. The ABC understands Cabinet is considering a raft of measures to clamp down on temporary visas and reduce the number of overseas arrivals. The biggest concern is the number of visa holders making claims for protection to stay and work in Australia for as long as possible. Thousands of claims are made each year, and while 90% of them are rejected, applicants can appeal the ruling in what's typically a years-long process. Cabinet is now considering revoking the work rights of visa holders once their asylum claims have been rejected to encourage them to leave.
2: The first complainant in the indecent assault trial of Alan Jones has finished being cross-examined by the defence. Here's court reporter Jamie McKinnell.
4: The man known as Complainant Jay is the first of six male complainants who will be called throughout what's likely to be a lengthy trial. The judge heard he met Alan Jones as a promising teenage athlete, and he gave evidence of multiple alleged indecent assaults, including kisses and touching by Mr. Jones at the broadcaster's apartment and a Fitzroy Falls farm. Under cross-examination, he was repeatedly accused of fabricating his story by the defence team, which he denied. He agreed there have been some differences between his statement to police and evidence in court, but he said it's the truth, and he's been doing his best to recall things that happened decades ago. Mr. Jones has pleaded not guilty to 22 charges.
2: More than 100 climate activists have had police charges withdrawn in a New South Wales court over a protest in Newcastle in 2024. Activists with Rising Tide paddled out into Newcastle Harbour during its climate blockade protest in an attempt to stall coal loader movements in and out of the city's port. Today, New South Wales Police confirmed it's withdrawn charges against the remaining 125 protesters. In a statement, New South Wales Police said the decision was made after a review and took into account available evidence in the remaining prosecutions. But the spokesperson said matters from the 2025 Rising Tide event remain before the courts. The Deputy Opposition Leader says the Coalition will await a Senate inquiry report into Labor's gambling reforms before deciding what amendments it wants made to the legislation. The Coalition and the Greens have declared their opposition to the bill in its current form, making it impossible for Labor to get it through the Senate without making changes. Jane Hume says she's concerned about inducements offered by gambling companies to entice punters to keep wagering.
5: We'll make sure that amendments that the Coalition put forward are done to try and get that balance right. We want to make sure that we get the balance right of supporting sporting codes, but we also want to make sure that we reduce gambling harms.
2: A new US court ruling on Meta over its failure to warn the public about dangers its platforms pose to children is being hailed as a great move. The New Mexico judge has ordered the firm to pay more than $800 million, saying the social media giant is a public nuisance aching to air pollution and that it must put the money into a fund aimed at reducing future harms. Meta says it will appeal against the ruling. The head of policy at Digital Rights Watch, Tom Stolston, says it isn't the first time Meta's been called out, but it's the first time that addresses the main cause of harm.
6: It's important because it really gets to grips with the root cause of that problem, which is the feed-generating algorithm that Facebook uses to decide what content it's going to push at us, and the way that that pushes at us harmful content.
2: The Saudi-led coalition supporting Yemen's internationally recognised government says 11 civilians have been injured in a Houthi attack on Saudi Arabia's border region of Najran. The BBC's John Johnson reports.
7: This is the most serious attack by the Houthis on Saudi soil in more than 4 years. You've got the country controlled by the Iranian-backed group, the Houthis. They have been in conflict now for more than a decade with the internationally recognised government, which is backed by Saudi Arabia. And it's all really linked to the ongoing conflict between the United States and Iran, because the Houthis are being used by Iran to try and put greater pressure on the Americans to make concessions in a deal with the Iranians.
2: And a typhoon has moved over Japan's southern remote islands, causing a main airport on Okinawa to close. Japan's meteorological agency says the typhoon is just north of the main island of Okinawa, with maximum wind gusts of 144 kilometres per hour. Scattered showers developing in the far west of the state during the afternoon tomorrow. Dry elsewhere with lengthy sunny periods. For Sydney, an overnight low of 7. That'll be followed by a sunny day with a top of 19. Then cloudy with showers Sunday and 20. It's 7:05.
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1: Hello, lovely to be with you, and we're about to get into the Weekend Evenings quiz. Yahoo! 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It's trivia hour. So much fun. And while we're doing that, let's talk about something. Let's go old school. I want to know, what's something old school that you think should make a comeback? Joe and I were talking about this earlier. We were, overhead projectors came up. Do you remember those in classrooms? Those boxy things, and you'd place like a clear sort of like plastic sheet that you could draw on, and diagrams, etc., and you'd place it on the box itself. It would light up with a lamp on top, and off it goes, projecting it onto a board or onto the wall. I loved those. They're awesome. Blackboards. Speaking of boards, blackboards, typewriters. And what about the physical card catalogues in the corners of libraries? I remember seeing them recently in the state library, and I remember thinking, this is pretty cool. Makes sense that it's there. And then like standalone answering machines. What do you reckon? So what's something old school that you think should make a comeback? Let's talk about that while we play the quiz. 1-300-800-222, and while I give you that chance to pick up the phone and give me a call, get in first, be the first caller to get a prize. Here's Elvis Costello with Watching the

There's Watching the Detectives by Elvis Costello as we get ready to play the quiz, the weekend evening's quiz. I like it. My screen, my phone boxy screen thing is flashing with calls, but I want more flashes, more calls. Give me a call, 1-300-800-222 to play the quiz with me. First caller, of course, is an instant winner. And tonight, let's go old school. What's something old school that you think should make a comeback? I did mention the overhead projectors earlier. I don't think they need to make a comeback, to be honest, if I think about technology now, but they're fun. I think I bought one for my daughter when she was kind of a toddler-ish, getting a little bit like a kid's version of it, and I was so excited because I'm like, oh, my gosh, I had this when I was at school, because it literally was that. I had some whiteboard markers. It was a small little mini version. You put the batteries in. You put that. It came with like little circular transparent plastic sheets that you could draw on, and you'd pop it in. It's so cool. I loved it because it was nostalgic for me. The other one I'd call out earlier is the physical card catalogs in the corners of libraries. There is something about opening up the drawer and flicking through the cards. It almost reminds me of, you know, when you open up a book and, okay, I don't know, maybe I'm a bit weird doing this, but I love, whether it's an old book or a new book, but I love the smell of the paper. I'll open up halfway and I will smell the book. I'll sort of take in the smell of the paper, but it's also somehow, I don't know, I'm absorbing, I don't know, the book or the novel in some way, shape or form. Okay, that might sound a little bit wacky, but I do love doing that, whether it's a new book or an old book. And it's something similar with the physical card catalogs in the libraries, flicking through them, picking it up, taking it, going, looking for the book. It's an experience as opposed to just searching for it on a computer. What about you? What's something old school that you think should make a comeback while we play the quiz? 1-300-800-222. It's over.

0: All right, our first caller and instant winner is Matthew in Sydney. Hello there, Matthew.
1: Hello. Can you hear me okay?
0: Yeah. I can hear you fine. No problem at all. Can you hear me okay?
1: I can.
0: Very good. Tell me, what do you think? What's something

0: before my time at school, but yeah, they are definitely old school. It's well, it's not
1: I'm 80. I'm 86. I'm well past your age. Well past. You're a chicken in my life.
0: Oh, I don't know. Hey, look, we're not going as far back as the, is it the Athabasca? You know, the, look, I'm going maths here as well. It's like a tool.
1: No, that's all right. Go back. I'm happy to go back. Back in time.
0: But no, slide rule and, yes, bell bottoms, flared pants, and thank goodness fashion brings stuff back,
1: and
0: takes them out.
1: Double-breasted suits.
0: And double-breasted suits. Peaky Blinders?
1: Yeah, yeah. I'm happy. Look. Yes, I'm happy with anything that is old school in many ways, because I remember growing up, I mean, many people I've listened to on conversations,
0: yeah,
1: they talk about how they used to come home when the lights were home, on, I should say. You had to be home before the lights came on.
0: Yeah.
1: And we as kids had the most fantastic freedom for our lives and what we could do and what we shouldn't have done.
0: Yeah.
1: And anyway...
0: No,
1: you know.
0: You're right. But you have reminded me of a dear, like a family friend of ours who I've known since I was about 10, 11. He's now in his hit 80. And for as long as I have known him, it's Peaky Blinder, always a suit jacket, like a kind of rustic, the vest underneath, the long sleeve shirt, the businessy kind of pants. Always.
1: All class.
0: All class,
1: Marie. Where's it all gone? It's gone. Well, I won't say the word.
0: That's right. Let's go to the quiz. Let's go to the quiz.
1: Now, I don't know the answer. It's Red.
0: You know it's what?
1: I know his name's Red.
0: Mm. Don't know.
1: He's got something in it.
0: Yeah, the saxophonist on Hey Hey Saturday.
1: Yeah, I know. I can see him. You know, he's a tall bloke and very lovable bloke, but a great saxophonist. James Valentine, yes, I remember him too. Yeah. But, anyway, look, I wish I could give you the rest of it, but it's lovely talking to you, Serena.
0: Oh, you too, Dennis.
1: And have a good night.
0: Yeah, you too. Thanks a lot, Dennis.
1: Lovely to talk to you.
0: Bye-bye. Bye. Tony's in Penshurst. Hey there, Tony.
2: Hello, Serene. How are you going?
0: I'm well, thank you. What's something old school that you reckon needs to make a comeback or should make a comeback you want to make a comeback?
2: Well, they're a dying species, and you've driven them as well. The humble manual-driven car with the gear shifts and everything. They're going to be obsolete once all the electric cars are on the road because they don't have manual electric cars.
0: You're right.
2: They're gone. They're going to be gone. They're all gone.
0: You're right. My husband's was in the need of a new car. He's currently got a manual, and he was just in dismay that he came to look to see if I can get it. He could get a new car. Manuals just weren't. It just was not happening.
2: It's sad.
0: Yes. But I'm happy that the choke's gone. Maybe the choke not.
2: Oh yeah, I hate the choke when you accidentally take your foot off the clutch and it stalls.
0: Yep.
2: I hate that.
0: Yep.
2: I hate that.
0: Yep.
2: And you got to restart it and do it all the thing. And
0: that's it.
2: I wasn't. It was hard though learning. But Joe remembers my story when I got a new car. It was a manual. I only had 2 hours. I listened in the manual because I changed from automatic. That's picking up the car also happened to me the night I was going out with my girlfriend.
0: Oh.
2: I was kangaroo hopping all the way there. I had a sore neck, but I drove very slowly when I took her out. So she didn't even notice anything.
0: That's it. Well done, Tony. Well done. All right, to the quiz. Do you know who the resident saxophonist on Hey Hey It's Saturday? What?
2: I do. It's the Wilbur Wilde.
0: That's the one. Wilbur Wilde is correct. Which novel features the central character Holden Caulfield? Come on, Tony. Oh,
2: no, I know.
0: I know you know this.
2: Oh, God. It's definitely the other one I'm thinking. Holden Caulfield. Oh, it's not The Killer Mockingbird because that's the other guy. No. I want to kick myself, Holden Caulfield. You know, as soon as you say, yeah, I know this, I have a blank. Holden Caulfield.
0: Oh, whoops, sorry. Oh. I won't.

0: wrapping up our mixtape tonight. I Love Rock and Roll by Joan Jett. Thanks, Jody from Kiama Downs, for bringing us that one. We're heading to the news then. It's the first Friday of the month, so we'll be with our Master of Traditional Methods Made Modern, Anna the Urban Nana, and tonight, the power of sharing our skills.
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1: 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With

0: Yes, we let our dogs hurt us instead.
1: Oh,
0: so
1: amazing. And there's some great picture. There's a awesome picture on you of you with one of your students, Abdullah. These robo dogs, I mean, come on. So, yeah, take us to the Ekka.
0: Yes.
1: Tell us more.
0: And so it's amazing. And I believe it might even be coming up on your next segment on nightlife, maybe.
1: Oh, yeah.
0: They're talking about it's 150
1: That's
0: years.
1: That's right. It is coming up. I think they're
0: Brisbane
1: doing it.
0: The Brisbane
1: yeah.
0: Ekka, which is a bit exciting because they're kind of doing a yesterday, today, and tomorrow when you'll never guess where we fit with our robots. Very much in the tomorrow, but it's also because it's a milestone year for us, which I don't think I've got to even mention. It is 30 years of UniSC this year as well.
1: Oh, right. All these anniversaries.
0: So it's really exciting. So we are pretty young as a university,
1: still.
0: Yes, there'll be some more advancements. We'll be talking about what my students have been up to, and we'll be there every single night this year. Last year, we only had a limited run, and we'll have a few more surprise guests joining us. Showcasing some of the work from Abdullah and his colleague Victor, and we'll also have one of my personal favourites, I have to say, in our team. She's also my robotics tech for my class this year. She's one of our, one of our great women of robotics. So Astrid Williams is going to be joining us down there as well. So much fun. But yes, there is a great video from Mulaney Show, which is one of our regional shows. And come and see. It is a live experiment too. Like we're actually capturing data from the dogs while we're there.
1: So that's awesome.
0: Yeah, it's not just us having a bit of fun, though. We definitely do that a bit.
1: Yeah, you're working.
0: We are. We're capturing that data and we're using it to train our models a bit more. Because like I said, we really don't have many sheep on the north side of Brisbane in the metro area. So this is a great opportunity.
1: Exactly. And what a great opportunity. Like, why wouldn't you do it as work as opposed to, let's go and demonstrate. You're in that environment. It's take advantage.
0: Absolutely.
1: For sure.
0: And
1: for sure.
0: It is. It is. And then also it's an interesting kind of extreme for us as well, because there's so many phones, there's so many cameras, there's so many extra electronics in there that it actually does add a little element to that electronics and, what does interference do in the system?
1: Yeah,
0: and, yes, we can theoretically control them from 3 kilometres away, but what happens if you put 30,000 phones between you and the dog? What does that actually do? And
1: really,
0: really looking forward to it.
1: Oh, that's awesome. That's fantastic. Almost to the point that I don't even want to go to our next one. So we're going from something really worthwhile and significant and pioneering to, I don't know, just worthless, I'd put this. Tell us about DuckDuckGo and these sunglasses that do absolutely nothing, Erica.
0: Well,
1: and they're sold out. That's a worry of humans. What are we doing as humans?
0: This week there's also been, and I probably should have dropped a story in for you, but there's been a lot of controversy in Australia, and a lot of privacy and safety folks are really very concerned, because you can now buy Kmart and co-branded smart glasses, not just the Metas and the Ray-Bans and the expensive ones, but we now actually have
1: cheap ones,
0: cheaper ones.
1: Fast fashion ones.
0: Yes. And so what does that mean? And so this is, it's a bit of a silly story. So DuckDuckGo also make a browser. So they're a sort of a very security and privacy minded system. They block cookies, so they don't have you being tracked around the internet, and they're very much a security forward kind of technology company. And but I also love the name DuckDuckGo.
1: Yeah.
0: It makes me feel like DuckDuckGoose.
1: Yep.
0: Which brings it back to the robot dogs. They herded ducks with them at the Redcliffe show. Don't know why, but DuckDuckGo, they really put out a bit of a statement about the fact that there's worries about, can we turn the cameras on without the indicators and the recording lights coming on? So what does that mean if someone's wearing a pair of black framed glasses now? Do we have to be suspicious of every person wearing glasses in case they wear them into the change room or an inappropriate environment?
1: Toilet.
0: Well, this is it. And so they made a bit of a joke. It's 100% satire, and they put out a pair of plain ordinary sunglasses. There's no video recording. There's no generative AI. There is absolutely nothing. They are just UV protecting sunglasses. And they're called the normal sunglasses, with the word that I'm sure many people can fill in, for those who'd rather not think about

A good question from Tony on those symbols, which so we're just a bit too late, Tony, to ask Jason, but Tony was just wondering, for the vision impaired, is there a Braille version of the symbols? I know we have lots of vision impaired listeners. Perhaps one of you could let us know. Is there, in fact, a Braille version of play, pause, record? And Kate's a bit angry. So Apple have updated their OS. They have a square on the alarm and now you have to swipe to stop it. Ah, says Kate. Thanks very much for your contributions to our program here on Nightlife.

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2: Hey, Nightlifers. It's time for us to catch Challenge Fever, 1300 800 222, if you would like to play. Just a couple of lines left at the moment. Though there does seem to be an epidemic of people being on and dropping out. And I was about to go to Joanna from Newcastle. She's dropped out, see? So look, we keep opening lines up, so you might have a chance. 1300 800 222. Now, just before the news, when we were having a yarn with Tom Ariti, we were hearing about these plans to, try to open this tunnel in the Blue Mountains. Russell in Blackwood, South Australia, said Adelaide's Sleeps Hill Tunnel had a special light show. It was opened during the Adelaide Fringe last year. I've just looked it up, Russell, and assuming what I found is correct, it actually sounds like it has quite a similar story to the tunnel that Tom was talking about in the Blue Mountains, in that it was used as a World War II storage vault, also a commercial mushroom farm, and then got closed and, got opened recently for this Adelaide Fringe immersive light projection art space. That sounds like it would have been excellent to go and visit. Thanks very much, Russell. All right. Let's see whose phone is actually held on long enough for us to play the challenge with tonight. Here we go.
3: The Mighty Challenge.
2: Gordon in Ballina.
4: Oh, hello.
2: Hello. How are you doing?
4: Good.
2: Excellent. You're first tonight.
4: At last.
2: Has this been a lifelong dream, has it, to be first?
4: I've been trying to be first for like a month.
2: Why?
4: Because you get to choose which category.
2: Well, you're absolutely right. And the moment is yours. I was going to go to Joanna, but she dropped out. So, I was going to do ladies first, but none are on the line. So it's you, Gordon. All right,
4: She might come back.
2: That was the week that was. You've got former countries of Yugoslavia. You've got technology. You've got alphabetically last. And you've got where there's smoke. What do you like?
4: Let's try the week that was.
2: Yep. All right. Let's do that. Question one. Now, this was in the news a lot. Which airline has announced a plan to charge passengers for stowing luggage in the overhead locker?
4: Jetstar.
2: Jetstar is indeed the answer, Gordon. Where do you stand on that one?
4: Well, I don't fly, so I don't care.
2: Oh, you don't care at all. Won't affect you. Do you want to stay in that was the week that was?
4: Oh, yeah, why not?
2: Question two. Which former NRL player and BookTok influencer testified to the Senate about gambling companies supplying him with drugs and alcohol?
4: Oh, boy, I heard about it, but I can't remember his name.
2: Well, Gordon, you had your opportunity to open proceedings, and you did. So thank you very much.
4: Okay.
2: All right. Good to talk to you. 1300 800 222. Here's Tommy. G'day, Tommy.
5: Hi.
2: See, Frio's playing tomorrow, Tommy, so I can't ask you how they went tonight, but still top of the table, are they?
5: Yes. My mum's flown over for the game.
2: Oh, really?
5: Yeah.
2: That's exciting.
5: With her sister.
2: Okay. Not you, but you've got your tickets to the grand final.
5: Yeah.
2: Oh, that's so exciting. I would be so excited if I was you, Tommy.
5: I am.
2: Now, which former NRL player and BookTok influencer testified to the Senate about gambling companies supplying him with drugs and alcohol?
5: I know this one because he was on I'm a Celebrity, Get Me Out of Here. Luke Bateman.
2: Luke Bateman is the correct answer there, Tommy. Now, actually, I meant to ask you, Tommy, because do you remember a few weeks ago on the pop quiz, you knew the answer to the question about Brooklyn Nine-Nine and you said it was your third favourite show. And I should have asked you what your first and second were.
5: Oh, my first is The Rookie.
2: Say that again. I can't quite hear you.
5: My first one is The Rookie.
2: Okay.
5: And my second is Friends.
2: Okay, the rookie, Friends, and Brooklyn Nine-Nine. Bit retro there with watching Friends, Tommy.
5: Yeah.
2: It's still so popular. What do you like about it?
5: It's just so funny.
2: Okay. Do you want to stay in That Was the Week That Was, or do you want Former Countries of Yugoslavia, or Technology, or Alphabetically Last, or Where There's Smoke?
5: I'll stay with That Was the Week That Was.
2: Okay. Good plan, Tommy. Question three. Despite generating almost $1 billion in revenue from coal mining in Queensland, which Indian multinational will pay no company tax in Australia this year?
5: Oh, God. I'll have to pass on this one.
2: All right, Tommy. Maybe will you call for the pop quiz tomorrow?
5: Yes, I will.
2: Excellent. I will talk to you then.
5: See you then.
2: There's Tommy from Perth. Yeah. Now, a few of you had the Luke Bateman answer, Karen and Ray in the Bay, Gail in Black Rock. We're all in with that one. Here's Joanna in Newcastle. Joanna.
6: Oh, hello.
2: What's going on with your phone, Joanna? I saw you ring in and drop out about five times during the news.
6: I don't know what is happening. Okay. It sometimes doesn't go the way you want it to go.
2: Very unreliable coverage you seem to have. Anyway, we have you now, and we will just hope that you don't drop out while

0: we're talking to.
1: Yeah.
0: Joanna, despite generating almost $1 billion in revenue from coal mining in Queensland, which Indian multinational will pay no company tax in Australia this year?
1: Not sure. Is it something like Sikkim?
0: No, it's not Sikkim.
1: No, okay. Yeah. All right.
0: All right. Thanks, Joanna. We will talk to you another time. Ray in the Bay says Tommy deserves further investigation as to who is his favourite Friends character and why. Okay, well, Ray in the Bay, we will put that to Tommy tomorrow if he calls in. All his choices must be dissected. 1-300-800-222. After that flurry of people calling and dropping out, it seems that things have stabilised and we do have a few free lines if you would like to jump on. Tony in Penshurst.
2: Hello, Suzanne. They're taking my questions. I knew those two.
0: Well, so you still have three questions left in your favourite category, Tony.
2: That's okay. I've been studying as I've been listening. But okay, I know this one.
0: What? Okay.
2: What a ripoff! What a sham!
0: Despite generating almost $1 billion in revenue from coal mining in Queensland, which Indian multinational will pay no company tax in Australia this year?
2: Adani.
0: Adani is the correct answer, Tony.
2: Yeah, I thought they were broke.
0: Well, it's probably why they're paying no company tax.
2: Well, that'd be a sham. Typical.
0: Tony, you're staying in. That was
2: keep on going.
0: That was
2: keep
0: the week that was? Okay, question
2: yes,
0: four.
2: Please.
0: Which retailer has sold out of its controversial $89 camera glasses across Australia?
2: Oh, my God. This is just crazy. Kmart.
0: Kmart is the correct answer.
2: Not good.
0: Been shaking your head a bit at the news this week, have you, Tony?
2: Oh, some of these things, they shouldn't be selling this type of stuff. And, corporate greed, typical. Same with Jetstar. Disgraceful.
0: I mean,
2: who would be paying to go to the toilet? can't even get a glass of water. You've got to pay for that too.
0: Yes, you do. But look, as somebody who, I literally never put anything in the overhead locker. I have a little backpack. I get in. I never have to, spend time in the aisles making people wait. I just slide in, backpack under. So there's a part of me just thinks, it'd be nice if everyone else had a backpack too.
2: Yes, but then you see other people, I can't even believe those carry-ons are carry-ons. They look like a huge, massive luggage bag. They're getting bigger.
0: It will be interesting to see how this all pans out indeed. Anyway, question five, you ready for this, Tony? You're staying okay. The 2026 Tour de France Femme began in which country?
2: Oh, I'm trying to guess. There's a few of them. I'll go Spain.
0: It's not Spain.
2: I didn't hear this question. I didn't think so. Thanks, Suzanne.
0: Didn't come up in your study, huh?
2: No, I know. I should have read up on Sem Tour.
0: Anyway.
2: Bellaby. Good night.
0: Goodbye. There's Tony in Penshurst. Eric.
3: G'day, Suzanne. Yeah, thanks to Tommy for answering that. The answer that Luke Bateman, I wouldn't have got that. I remember he was on Australian Story talking about his gambling problem and how he's now gotten into books and all that, which is really good.
0: Books are better than gambling, I think.
3: Yeah.
0: Some people like gambling more than books,
3: Yeah. He's got his podcast and he's writing books, and I doubt Adani would be broke. We're exporting so much coal to China, South Korea and Japan. It's not funny. Yeah.
0: Now, Eric, have you been watching the Tour de France Femme? Do you know which country it began in?
3: The Femme. I thought you meant the men's. I've been watching. I'll say Italy.
0: It did not start in Italy, no.
3: Oh, thanks anyway.
0: Thanks, Eric.
3: Yeah, bye.
0: John in Ashfield. G'day, John.
4: Good morning, Suzanne. How are you going?
0: I'm doing well.
4: Yeah, lovely to talk to you again on early Saturday morning.
0: Yeah. Have you been watching the Tour de France Femme?
4: No.

0: No, not at all.
1: Okay, maybe have a guess.
0: I watched a bit about the Nairns one. That was quite interesting. Yeah.
1: Have a guess. So it didn't start in Italy. It didn't start in Spain.
0: Was it Portugal then?
1: No, it didn't start in Portugal either.
0: Okay,
1: All
0: Susie.
1: right.
0: Okay, well,
1: Thanks,
0: I'll get to
1: John.
0: talk to you
1: All
0: next
1: right.
0: week.
1: Talk to you next week. Actually, folks, I am not here next week, and cycling is part of that because I think I've mentioned before to you that my son is so into cycling. He insists that we go next week to the state junior championships. So I am driving him to the state junior cycling championships next week. It's an open contest. We'll see how it goes. So anyway, Andrea Ho is going to be with you next weekend while I'm fulfilling those duties. Justin in Frankston, good evening.
2: Good morning, Suzanne. Long time no hear.
1: Oh, it's been a couple of weeks at the most, Justin.
2: Yeah, well, I haven't had credit on my phone.
1: Oh, okay. Well, I'm glad you do now.
2: I'm actually on a plan that I have to pay Telstra to put money on my phone.
1: Oh, okay. So
2: And I
1: that's
2: hope
1: why you're a bit
2: Telstra doesn't.
1: inconsistent sometimes, hey?
2: Yeah, well, yeah, and I'm not doing too well apart from Geelong and Melbourne Storm and the NRL and AFL.
1: Oh, well, what can we celebrate, Justin?
2: Well, we can celebrate me becoming an uncle for the sixth time.
1: Six congratulations. That's
2: Yeah,
1: amazing.
2: my sister just had a baby boy.
1: That's a lot of uncling you get to do.
2: I know, and I don't get to see them.
1: Oh, that's a pity.
2: Yeah.
1: Right, now, have a guess for me, Justin. The Tour de France Femme began in which country? It's not Italy, Portugal, or Spain.
2: I'm going to say Germany.
1: It did not start in Germany.
2: Oh, we're going around Europe now. Ah,
1: Thanks, Justin.
2: thanks.
1: Joe from Melton is thus far the only person on the SMS who has the correct answer. Very well done, Joe. I need more of you to get on the lines. 1-300-800-222. Hello, George in Fremantle.
3: Hello, Suzanne. How are you going?
1: Well, okay. Can you tell us which country the Tour de France Femme began in which year?
3: Oh, you talk about the Femmes Tour de France.
1: Yes.
3: Oh, my hearing is not very good, and I was thinking you're talking about the normal Tour de France. Well, let's say if everyone's been all over the place, let's say France.
1: Yeah, I know. It could have been a trick question. It's not France either.
3: Okay.
1: All right, thanks,
3: Well, I
1: George.
3: missed the start of it, obviously. Cheers, see you, Suzanne.
1: That's all right. All right. It's not Italy, it's not Portugal, Spain, Germany, or France. In which country did the 2026 Tour de France Femme begin in? Yes, Grover from Ocean Grove. You've got it now, too. Here's Cody in Tassie. Hi, Cody.
4: Oh, g'day, how are you?
1: Yeah, Cody, doing well. Which country's this, do you reckon?
4: I reckon let's just go Switzerland.
1: Switzerland is the correct answer. Very, very well done.
4: Thank
1: Where
4: you.
1: would you like to go now, Cody? You can have former countries of Yugoslavia, technology. You can have where there's smoke or alphabetically last.
4: Let's go with technologies.
1: Technology. In computing, Cody, what does the abbreviation USB stand for?
4: Universal Serial Bus.
1: Wow, said with such confidence.
4: Yeah, I like technology.
1: I looked at this question, I thought, I have no idea what it stands for. Okay. All right, do you want to stay in technology?
4: Yeah, sure.
1: Okay. Which mobile phone, this is question seven, which mobile phone manufacturer released the first phone featuring the game Snake?
4: Oh, surely it was Nokia.
1: Yes, it was Nokia. Yeah. I got my son a dumb phone. It is a Nokia, and it's some really old dumb phone, and he's been playing Snake. It's the only game that he has access to.
4: I mean, we've had a pretty good game to have the only game available to you.
1: Yeah.
4: So, yeah.
1: Okay. All right. Let's see how you go with the next technology question, Cody.
4: Go ahead.
1: Cooling superconductor magnets in MRI machines is the single largest worldwide use for the liquid form of which gas?

0: They shoot, is it hydrogen?
1: Yeah, Cody, it's not hydrogen. Well, it was a strong start. Thank you very much, Cody.
0: See you later.
1: All right, good to chat with you. Let's talk to Tanya. Hi, Tanya.
2: Hi. Good evening.
1: Good evening. Yes. So we're on question 8. Cooling superconductor magnets in MRI machines is the single largest worldwide use for the liquid form of which gas? It's not hydrogen.
2: I used to be a nurse, so I should know it. No, I don't. It's gone.
1: Okay. Can you think of any gases to have a guess?
2: I know there's a laughing gas and a gas that they use to nitrogen.
1: It's not nitrogen.
2: Liquid nitrogen.
1: Not the one we're after. I'm sorry, Tanya.
2: Okay.
1: Bye-bye.
2: Thank you.
1: Thanks for the call. Who's got it? Joe in Melton. Doing well tonight, Joe. Yeah, Joe in Melton. Is it again? Vicky in Mackay. Hi, Vicky.
3: Hello, how are you?
1: Well, can you think of what this gas is?
3: Is that helium?
1: It is helium. Well done. Yep. Now, Vicky, do you fancy staying in technology? We've got former countries of Yugoslavia. We have alphabetically last and we have where there's smoke.
3: Well, stay in technology.
1: Okay, question 9. Which social media service began as an internal project that cut ties with Twitter after Elon Musk's takeover of the company?
3: Is that X?
1: It's not X, no.
3: Okay, thank you.
1: Okay, thanks, Vicky. Leon in Indigo. Good evening.
4: Hello. Good evening.
1: Leon, which social media service began as an internal project that cut ties with Twitter after Elon Musk's takeover of the company?
4: Social media. Mm. What was the last answer?
1: It was X.
4: X. I'll just say Twitter.
1: No. It began as an internal project that then cut ties with Twitter.
4: So
1: something else.
4: Fair enough. Okay.
1: Thanks, Leon.
4: Thank you. See ya.
1: I do need a few more of you on the lines. We're a little bit, got a bit of a dearth of callers on right now. 1-300-800-222.
5: Everything Sydney.
6: 702 Breakfast. If you're not an early riser, you're missing out. We play early bird trivia every morning at about 5:45 for an amazing prize, a tea towel with my face on it.
5: Breakfast with Craig Rucastle.
6: It's better than it sounds.
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5: 702 ABC Sydney.
1: People are having guesses. No, Bernadette, Elaine, Eric, you're all trying the same answer, but that is not the answer that I am looking for. It is something else. Noel in Broadwater. Hi, Noel.
8: Hello, Suzanne.
1: Any ideas what this could be?
8: Well, I'm a bit of a technophobe, but I'm going to go with Truth Social.
1: It's not Truth Social, no.
8: Good night, Suzanne.
1: All right. Thank you for the guess. Much appreciated. No one's got it on the SMS. Kevin in Golden Grove. Hello, Kevin. Hi, Kevin.
9: Oh, hi. Yeah, I'm from Mount Barker. It's all good, though.
1: Oh, are you?
9: Yeah, I'm from Mount Barker. It's all good. No.
1: Oh. Right. Don't know how you ended up with Golden Grove there.
9: I've been in Golden Grove.
1: Mount Barker. Yeah, okay.
9: Yeah, it's you. Yep.
1: Right. So we need a social media service that began as an internal project that then cut ties with Twitter after Elon Musk took Twitter over. Right. It's not Truth Social. It's not Twitter. It's not X.

0: Ah, God. Is it chat? Is it Facebook? Huh?
1: No, not
0: No.
1: Facebook.
0: Ha, no
1: Thanks,
0: worries.
1: Kevin.
0: Thank you. See ya.
1: Bye. Oh, dear. Someone has finally got it. Jess. Well done, Jess. And Anne. Jess and Anne both now have it on the SMS. Aaron in Adelaide.
2: Hi, Suzanne. How are you going?
1: Yeah, not too bad. What could this be, this social media service that we're looking for?
2: Can you just remind me of the question?
1: Yes. Which social media service began as an internal project that cut ties with Twitter after Elon Musk's takeover of the company?
2: Okay. So has X been said?
1: X has been said, Twitter's been said, Truth Social has been said, Facebook has been said.
2: I don't know.
1: I will let you go then, Aaron.
2: Thank you.
1: Okay, see ya. Jane in Hawthorne.
3: Yes, hi Suzanne.
1: Hello.
3: Blue sky.
1: Yes, it is blue sky.
3: Good.
1: Do you use blue sky, Jane?
3: I soldier on with X
1: I
3: or
1: see.
3: Twitter. Occasionally, I haven't been on it for ages because I have to update the device that I use for it.
1: There's so many of them around, aren't they? It's a quagmire out there of social media services.
3: Yes,
1: Would
3: this
1: you
3: is
1: like to
3: true.
1: stay in technology? You could also have former countries of Yugoslavia, alphabetically last, or where there's smoke.
3: I'll try tech again.
1: Question 10. What is the most commonly used size of portable small battery?
3: Ooh, that's a tricky one. I've got some, but I haven't used them for ages because I need them. I don't even think of the unit of like a 10 or 20, whatever the thing is. I can't. My mind's a blank. I've got assorted sizes. Is it
1: Are you
3: like
1: going through your battery drawer at the
3: amps? No,
1: moment?
3: I'm sitting and I've actually got the Tour de France fem,
1: Fem?
3: and I did I actually, what was the answer?
1: It was Switzerland.
3: Because that's where it is now. Is that was the question, where did it was for this one, this
1: The question
3: particular
1: was,
3: one,
1: where did it start? I think they are
3: this
1: in
3: year?
1: France at the moment.
3: I'm not sure. Actually, I'm looking at, actually, I've got a relative overseas, so I've got an atlas out because they told me where they were, and I was just trying to look it up
1: Yeah, I
3: on
1: understand
3: the
1: they're
3: atlas.
1: riding at Mont Ventoux today, which is definitely a French mountain. But
3: But yeah, I did know that it. If for this year, I knew the Swiss aspect, yes.
1: anyway, can you give us a battery though?
3: Oh, is it 20 mega amps or something? Oh,
1: No.
3: 20,000,
1: No,
3: I'm
1: Jane,
3: thinking.
1: I'm going to have to
3: Okay.
1: let you go.
3: I'll have to go and have a look at them.
1: All right, thanks, Jane. Nice to talk to you. Lots of you have come in with this one. Jess, Adrian, Joe in Melton, Bernadette, Lorella, Gail in Blackrock, Colleen, Harry in the Bay. Rosa down on the corner. What about Marcus in East Brighton? Hey, Marcus. Marcus.
4: Sorry. Hello. How are
1: Hello.
4: you?
1: Marcus, what is the most commonly used size of a portable battery?
4: Oh, I've got no idea. I'm sorry. I'll bow
1: Can you guess a battery size?
4: out. I don't know. Double A.
1: Double A. It's double A. It's that easy, Marcus.
4: Oh, wow.
1: Right. That was question 10. Would you like former countries of Yugoslavia, alphabetically last, or where there's smoke?
4: Where did smoke?
1: Where there's smoke, let's go there. We all came out to Montreux on the Lake Geneva, the shoreline, are the opening lyrics of which 1972 song?
4: Smoke on the Water?
1: Yes, it is Smoke on the Water.
4: Right.
1: There's a nice mix there with link with Switzerland, which we were just talking about a moment ago too. Yeah. All right. I thought we... All right. Do you want to stay where there's smoke?
4: Yeah, let's go.
1: Okay. Question 12. Which idiom describing deception and illusion was popularized by American political journalist James Breslin in 1975?
4: No, no good.
1: Thanks, Marcus.
4: Can I help you? Cheers.
1: Okay, bye. Dimitri in Essendon.
5: Hello.
1: Hello. Dimitri, which idiom describing deception and illusion was popularized by American political journalist James Breslin in 1975?
5: I imagine it would have to be smoke and mirrors.
1: Smoke and mirrors is the correct answer, Dimitri.
5: Great.
1: Good work. Yes, a few of you had that too. Some of you were trying smoke screen, but a few of you had smoke and mirrors. Susan, Maria, Joe and Jess and Adrian. Do you want to stay in where there's smoke, Dimitri, or do you want to try alphabetically last?
5: What categories do we have?
1: You've got alphabetically last or former countries of Yugoslavia.
5: Has anyone gone into Yugoslavia?
1: No one has.
5: Let's do it.
1: Okay. Have you ever been to Yugoslavia?
5: No.
1: Or the former countries of Yugoslavia?
5: No.
1: Okay. Let's see how we go. Question 13. Belgrade is the largest, sorry, is the capital and largest city of which country?
5: Serbia.
1: Serbia is the correct answer, Dimitri.
5: It was on a crossword this week in the age.
1: Well, it was very timely. Question 14. Which Balkan country's name comes from the Venetian for Black Mountain?
5: Montenegro.
1: Yes. Actually, it's very obviously in the name, isn't it, when you think about it?
5: Yeah.
1: Yeah, exactly so. Nicely done. Question 15. The flag of which country depicts a stylized yellow sun on a red field with 8 broadening rays?
5: North Macedonia.
1: North Macedonia is correct.
5: I did. When I heard the category, I thought, well, I got to call in just because I have been studying my geography and my maps and stuff.
1: For the quiz or just for life?
5: Just for, I don't know.
1: Yeah. Are you good with flags then?
5: Yeah, not too bad. Mm-hmm.
1: Question 16. American diplomat Louis Krishok is the current acting high representative for which country?
5: Oh, now this might have me. It's got to be a former Yugoslav country. Krishok. Croatia?
1: Ah, it's not Croatia.
5: There it is. Right. Have a good night.
1: Thanks, Dimitri.
5: Thanks.
1: Very nicely done. Now, look, just back on the question about batteries, because a few people are saying, no, you got it wrong. AAA is the smallest portable battery size. No, the question was, what is the most commonly used size of portable small battery? It's all in the wording. And the answer to that one, the most commonly used, is AA. Let's say hello to Alex in Sutherland. Hello, Alex.
6: Hi, Suzanne.
1: Hello. Alex, we're on question 16. American diplomat Louis Krishok is the current acting high representative for which country?
6: Oh, is it The Hague?
1: It's not The Hague, no. Hey, Alex, can I ask you something?
6: Yep.
1: Because I'm told that you're sight impaired, and earlier this evening we were talking about the play symbol and you know when you're pressing record on something and pause on something. If you're using a machine with those symbols, is there a Braille version of them?
6: Not that I know of. When I was smaller, some of my teachers would put Braille stickers on things.
1: Yeah. All right. But if you use something that has one of these, do you just have to guess or do you have other ways of making something play?
6: Oh, I just have to use my memory.
1: Ah, right. Memory muscle of where things are.
6: Like, I don't put braille labels on things that I care about these days, like my vinyl records. I don't put braille labels on those because when the braille labels, if the stick, the label dries out, it takes a cover, part of the cover with it or part of the label with it. So I don't want to mess with those.
1: So do you have a system for knowing which records you're getting out?
6: Yeah, I put them in a certain order.
1: Uh-huh. And you've got to be very diligent then about getting them back in, right, in the same order?
6: Yeah, of course. And I play them up full blast all the time.
1: Excellent. What's your favourite album, Alex?
6: Oh, I like lots of albums. My favourite bands are The Beatles, The Rolling Stones, The Kinks, The Who.
1: All right, lots of solid old school stuff.
6: Yeah.
1: Yeah, beautiful. Hey, Alex, thank you very much. I'm afraid it wasn't to be for the challenge, but we'll talk to you another time.
6: And I got some Meta glasses from Vision Australia a couple of weeks ago, but they weren't $89. They were the real deal, and they helped me read.
1: Oh, really?
6: Things that are in front of me.
1: Ah. Oh, fantastic. All right. Oh, it's really good to hear from you, Alex.
6: Thanks, Susan.
1: All right. Sounds like you're using the glasses for good and not for nefarious purposes. Let's talk to Oliver in Perth. Hi, Oliver.
7: Hiya.
1: Oliver, American diplomat Louis Krishok is the current acting high representative for which country? We are in the category of former countries of Yugoslavia.
7: This would be Bosnia and Herzegovina.
1: It would be. Are you very familiar with the American diplomats of the countries, are you?
7: Well, actually, no. I'm very familiar with the function because I actually happen to have family in that part of the world, and not particularly in Bosnia, but I do follow what happens in Bosnia as well, and I know that there is a high representative in Bosnia.
1: Oh, right. So it's a special title that's used there.
7: Well, yeah, it is, but it's actually a function that no Bosnian is ever allowed to hold. It's only allowed to it's only foreign people that are allowed to hold that position. And I think I forget what exactly it stems from, but I think it might be related to the Dayton Agreement, which basically ended the Bosnian War in the 90s. So, yeah, it was basically the last guy, actually, who this American person replaced, he basically resigned because he had enough of the shenanigans.
1: Aha. Uh-huh. Well, Oliver, you are very well versed in political and diplomatic structures of the former countries of Yugoslavia. So, excellent to have you here at this juncture. Do you want to stay in this category, Oliver?
7: If I may, please.
1: Yes, there is one question left. Question 17. Ljubljana is the capital city of which country?
7: Slovenia.
1: Slovenia is correct, Oliver. Very well done indeed. Right, we are down to alphabetically last and where there's smoke.
7: Let's try alphabetically last.
1: Okay, question 18. Which James Bond movie comes last alphabetically?
7: Which one? I'm trying to work back from Z. Z, I don't think there is anything. Y, X, T, maybe. Would it be Tomorrow Never Dies?
1: It is not Tomorrow Never Dies.
7: All right, not a problem. Okay. Thanks so much.
1: Thanks, Ben. Oliver. Very nice to talk to you here on Nightlife. Tara the Truckee.
8: How are you tonight, Suzanne?
1: Yeah, doing well, Tara. How's the road keeping tonight?
8: It's going well. The traffic's good. The weather's good. Everything's just going nicely so far.
1: Oh, good. Nice night on the road. Question 18.
8: Yeah, just listening to ABC. Just sort of cruising along there. Yeah.

0: Australian songs. This came out a year or two ago, maybe last year, by a British writer named Ian Leslie. And frankly, like a lot of these books are kind of repetitive. There's a huge publishing industry around the Beatles. This was a really novel take. It was just about the relationship between the two of them. And he sort of tracked that relationship over, I can't remember, a couple dozen songs that they wrote throughout their career. And it had a kind of provocative thesis that there was almost this platonic romance between the two of them. But it was very convincing and beautifully written and sort of challenging. And so I recommend that to people. It was one of the Beatles books I've read recently that kind of opened my eyes and taught me new things.
1: Okay, so if we went to your house, would there be a great shelf of Beatles books?
0: Yeah, they're scattered all over. Some of them are in boxes in my garage, but yeah, we've got some here. And now my son is really into the Beatles as well, so he's been reading some of them.
1: Okay, what is your best piece of Beatles trivia that people who
0: Oh
1: aren't big fans wouldn't
0: God.
1: know?
0: I don't know. You're putting me on the spot here.
1: All right, well, one of my listeners says, ask the first
0: Okay,
1: Beatles.
0: now I'm getting
1: Okay.
0: challenges from the text lines.
1: Yeah.
0: Okay, let's go.
1: Okay, what is the name of the first drummer in the Beatles?
0: The first drummer in the Beatles. Well, I mean, the famously Pete Best was the one who preceded Ringo. But there were a couple other guys before they were technically the Beatles, whose names now are escaping me.
1: All right, I think Noel was after Pete Best, so you passed his test.
0: Okay, got that one.
1: All right, before I let you go, what's your favorite Beatles song?
0: Oh God, it changes all the time. But right now, and this is not an obscure song by any stretch, but "Strawberry Fields Forever" is my current favorite Beatles song. I think it just represents the peak of their collective creativity. In 1967, they were, before they started disintegrating, they were kind of all rowing in the same direction. And I think when John brought that song in at the start of the Sgt. Pepper sessions, I think the final recording that they produced, which kind of combines two different versions of the song, was just like the height of them at their creative peak.
1: Well, I will go out on Strawberry Fields Forever. Andrew, thanks so
0: All
1: much for
0: right.
1: being here on Nightlife tonight. As
0: Thanks, Suzanne.
1: Andrew Romano, national reporter with Yahoo News, I want to hear from you. What is the topic, the subject that you've kind of been obsessed with through your life? If you were to be called up, forced to go on hard quiz, what would you choose? What would your topic be? What's the best piece of trivia, perhaps, that you know? Just how obsessed have you been with this topic? Give me a call, 1300 800 222.

and a disability advocate. Speaking there with Sarah Howells. You are listening to ABC Radio Overnights. We have a lot of festivals coming up, festivals about whales, stars and potatoes. So if you like any of those things, do stick around for that conversation. Let's take some gentle music to the news.

0: for addressing the circulation factors, the cardiovascular aspects of our health through exercise, especially aerobic exercises like walking. But you could do swimming, you could do jogging, you can do all sorts of things that are going to be useful for cardiovascular health. So I think we'll put that one on the shelf just a little bit because there's some specifics for that particular condition, but it can lead to loss of blood flow to the extremities and cold hands and so on. But there are, you know, the medical team will be able to provide something that will be addressing that. But I think there are other things that we can do as well, especially from an exercise perspective, that can help keep us healthy as well.
1: A couple more food questions. Tim from Glen Waverley says, does taking aged garlic tablets help reduce blood pressure? And Craig says, are there any particular foods that help maintain healthy blood pressure? I eat a lot of fish and vegetables, but I'm also a red meat eater. And what does the professor think about pink Himalayan salt with cooking?
0: Yeah, look, I think salt is salt, and it's easy to say this one is this from this region or that region, even if it is or isn't. We're still talking about sodium chloride, and that's the effects of that compound on blood pressure. So regardless, I would still say reduce the salt intake, regardless of the name of the salt. In terms of garlic, there's been certain, there are minor changes that might be associated for some people. It wouldn't be a consistent effect. The food aspect of it, the dietary aspect towards blood pressure has really focused, with the evidence showing sodium is the most important. So I think if we're talking about salt intake, low salt diets are going to be what's going to be favoured. Changing potassium content, and it could be that's another contributing factor to lowering blood pressure, keeping those minerals in the right zone is going to be important. So that's where I would suggest that I think it's in making sure the blood test is done on a regular basis so those things can be modified, because I wouldn't want to be suggesting that you can just rely upon your diet alone to keep you in the safe zone.
1: No.
0: That's going to be a contributing factor. What all those lifestyle factors that I mentioned this morning are all sort of either, the cumulative point. So if you have this, a little bit here, a little bit there, all of that can be very helpful. But I really want to emphasize that you just got to make sure you're measuring the blood pressure, because you can be doing all those right things. Whether you're younger, whether you're middle-aged, whether you're older,
1: you
0: still need to have that checked, because there are medications that can help keep you in that safe zone. And we know how important blood pressure is to health.
1: Gordon Lynch, thank you for your time today.
0: Thanks a lot, Ashwin, and thanks to our listeners too.
1: Gordon Lynch there from the University of Melbourne. Thank you for your company as well here on ABC Radio Overnights. I'm Ashwin Sitka. It is now news time.
2: Good morning, Emily Lawrence with ABC News. Police have seized five dogs at a property in Sydney's southwest after a man was suspected of being fatally attacked. The body of a 23-year-old was found at the property in Escol Park on Wednesday with significant injuries. Police say investigators alongside Campbelltown Council Rangers have taken the dogs to an animal shelter to be euthanised. Police say a 53-year-old man was treated at the property for a minor hand injury. A powerful winter cold front will cause a broad band of rain and strong winds to sweep across southern Australia in the coming days. Ali Crew has the details.
3: The soaking, which has already arrived in southwest WA, will rapidly spread across South Australia today before intensifying across southeast states tomorrow. While the system promises to deliver timely falls for farmers, heavy rain predicted on the Victorian ranges has triggered a flood watch for 10 catchments. Pockets of heavy rain along with thunderstorms are also possible in parts of WA, South Australia and southern inland New South Wales. A second front will quickly follow over WA on Monday and should reach southeast states on Tuesday and Wednesday, boosting five-day totals to at least 25 millimetres across a huge swathe of southern Australia.
2: Saudi Arabia, Turkey, Pakistan have signed a joint defence agreement to boost their collective security amid continuing tensions between Iran and the United States. The BBC's Joe Inwood reports.
4: Pakistan and Saudi Arabia already had a joint defence pact. This agreement, signed in the holy city of Mecca, brings in Turkey, a significant military and industrial power. All three mention their shared faith in official statements, leading some to dub this the Muslim NATO. But experts say this is not a replacement for the Western Military Alliance, of which Turkey is a member. It does, however, reflect growing concerns around America's reliability as a partner, about the actions of Israel, plus the destabilizing effects of the war with Iran.
2: The US Supreme Court will be asked to weigh in on President Donald Trump's White House ballroom project. Emily Grimmens reports from Washington.
5: The Trump administration has been ordered to stop work on the more than $500 million project by a federal appeals court. The judges said presidents, who are temporary residents of the White House, cannot reshape it without the approval of Congress. The east wing of the White House was torn down last year to make space for an 8,000 square metre ballroom with a security complex underneath. Only the above-ground construction is impacted by today's ruling. Donald Trump has urged the Supreme Court to overturn the decision, claiming the project is vital for the US's national security and military operations. Emily Grimmens, ABC News, Washington.
2: Major events and track work will put pressure on the Sydney transport system this weekend. More than 60,000 people are expected at Moore Park today for the City to Surf Expo, AFL and NRL matches. Tomorrow, up to 90,000 runners will take part in the City to Surf from the CBD to Bondi. Transport for New South Wales's Kristen McKendry says people should plan ahead.
6: Also this morning from 4am to 9am, metro services do not run between Tallawong and Sydenham. Buses will replace those services for that period.
2: The Sydney Roosters have moved to equal top of the NRL ladder with a 20-18 victory over Canterbury Bankstown. Here's Glenn Lauder.
7: It was error-riddled between two sides chasing finals football, but the Roosters scored two first-half tries to lead 8-2 at the break. Canterbury came out in the second half on fire with Jacob Kiraz scoring a double and Lachlan Galvin also scoring in the first 15 minutes after the break. Stephen Crichton finished with 3 from 4 goals, but late tries to Billy Smith and Celesi Fichetti saw the Roosters home. They go equal top with the Penrith Panthers, who suffered a shock defeat at the hands of the New Zealand Warriors in Auckland by 28-12, and that loss compounded by a potentially serious pec injury to Isaiah Yeo. Glenn Lauder, ABC Sports, Sydney.
2: Australian cricketer Travis Head says he was surprised to win a second consecutive Allan Border medal. The batter was named Australia's best male cricketer at awards night in Brisbane. Head, who scored 3 centuries in Australia's victorious Ashes campaign, says he was expecting Stark to take the honour.
8: I thought Starkey had an incredible year. I thought Kez had a great year. I could have thought it could have been anyone's. I did think Starkey would win it. So I came here tonight pretty relaxed and not thinking that I would be close.
2: Mitchell Stark was named the Shane Warne Test Player of the Year. Widespread frost on the ranges, slopes and adjacent inland plains. Fog in the east, scattered showers in the far west, dry elsewhere. Sydney's weather mostly sunny, a top of 19 degrees. Right now it's 10 on the coast, 5 in the west. ABC News.
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11: The skyscrapers causing vertigo. The countdown begins in Tokyo.
12: Morning, Sydney. This is Leve.
11: 27 days alone means 20 million ways to cope without
12: you. You performed last night to a packed house at the Superdome, Olympic Park. Fever.

0: Burger.
1: Bouncy jazz infused music. But among the crowd members were my 8-year-old daughter and me. It was her first ever gig. And I bet she wasn't alone because the gig, 18,000 people or so, full of young women, full of teenage girls, lots of screams whenever Leve did anything.
0: To see you, how embarrassing to be.
1: Haven't heard of Leve. You're not alone because she mentioned on stage 3 years ago, get this, she was performing at Oxford Art Factory, 500 people. Then the year after that, she played the Sydney Opera House Concert Hall. Now she's doing 2 shows, last night and tonight, at the Superdome. Were you there? Are you going tonight? Over.

My first gig, I'm pretty sure, was In Excess on the Kick Tour at the City Entertainment Centre. Let us know what your first gig was. 1-300-222-702. What are your memories? Leve is a concert cello.

0: vocalist. She plays piano. She plays guitar. She's kind of like a, I don't know what you'd say, Icelandic Chinese Taylor Swift, but she's very popular. She's won 2 Grammys. And she's well short of 30, I'm pretty sure, years old. 7:06 the time on Saturday Brekkie. Thank you, Leve, for that. Tried to get her on the show, by the way. She talked to Nick Kelly, who comes on our show sometimes, from the Hot Hits, but not on Saturday Brekkie. Which she'd try. Claudia Hurst is the producer of Saturday Breakfast. Hello, Claudia.
1: Morning, Dom. And on, is it Leve?
0: Leve. L-A-U-F-E-Y, but Icelandic, so it's Leve.
1: We couldn't get her on Saturday Breakfast, but speaking about going from small crowds to big ones, I remember her coming on ABC Overnights a few years ago.
0: That's right, with Tim Webster.
1: With Tim Webster, yes. Which is such a crossover. But, yeah, she was fabulous. Great
0: There's
1: chat.
0: There's a little bit to dig out. And you've produced everything as well over the years. No, she was great. That was in the Oxford Art Factory period, and amazing to see her conquering the world. Very, very cool. What a good role model. She's wholesome, Claudia.
1: Yeah, she's fabulous. I really like her her sound. Excellent.
0: Now, some of the things we're looking at today. Is America out of missiles? We'll head to Washington, D.C. very shortly to find out. The iconic North Sydney Olympic pool has reopened today, Claudia. The pool of my youth. Where did you learn to swim? Where was your pool?
1: Well,
0: when you were
1: growing up? At Dennis Denise Public School, we had a little, like, 25-metre pool.
0: At your school?
1: At the school. And this is, I think there was a sad story behind why we ended up having a pool there.
0: Okay.
1: But I think, they've got since redeveloped it and it's now very flash. But, you know, it's always that thing once you leave the school, it becomes, you know, really amazing. so, yeah, I'd say that. And Dent's Park in Epping is still a favourite, although it's looking a little worse for wear at the moment. So hopefully they can figure that out.
0: Well, we took North Sydney Pool for granted. I mean, I grew up there. That was just the local pool. Every winter it was covered with the bubble. They put a giant, it's not sort of dome over the top, made out of canvas. But then we lost it for, I think, 7 years or so in North Sydney. So it's finally reopened. And we'll see how that goes. Now, the quest for the best food trucks in town we'll talk about as well. And it is International Cat Day. So for cat lovers, we'll talk about everything cat, which I'm looking forward to as well. Claudia, you're more on team dog, right? Or have you got a foot in both camps?
1: Oh, look, I'm not a big cat person, but don't they say that if you're not a cat person, don't really like cats, a cat will be attracted to you? And my my old house share in Wollongong, there was a cat that we lived with, Monty, who was maybe a little unloved by his actual owner, but Monty and I used to hang out, so, and he's still cracking. So I was glad to see that.
0: On
1: but
0: you,
1: yeah.
0: Monty. And your first gig, this is what I'm asking everyone right now for the Dawn Patrol, 1-300-222-702, the first concert you remember going to.
1: It was Mark Ronson and the Business International on the 11th of March 2011 at the Enmore Theatre. And it was so exciting. I remember just feeling so excited. And I was obsessed with that album Record Collection, still am, probably one of my favourites ever. And it was just a fabulous show. It was an absolute cracker.
0: I asked you this before the show and you knew the date.
1: Yeah.
0: Oh, the Vienne, which is pretty impressive.
1: I think it might have been the same date as the Japanese earthquake and tsunami, Dom. I think that might be why.
0: Okay. Oh, what a thing. Hey, here's a text from Chris in the Southern Waters. My first big concert was In Excess in 1988 at the Sydney Entertainment Centre as well. There you go.
1: There you go. How good's that?
0: The Hummingbirds, who opened that night, became one of my all-time favourite bands. I can't remember that aspect, but I do remember that the bass drum was so loud at the end scene every time it was played, you kind of feel it in your body. It was that intense. ABBA at the Sydney Showground in 1978, says Nick from Freshwater, my first gig. That's a pretty good one.
1: That's a banger. That's fantastic.
0: Yeah, very well done for that. Let us know yours, because I think a lot of Sydney siders, particularly young women, would have been to Leve last night at the Superdome in Olympic Park. And as we heard in the news, there's some public transport issues going on. They warned ticket holders tonight that the trains are out.
1: Naturally.
0: Yeah, so welcome to Sydney, Leve. We love having you here, but we may not have trains to your event. I'll play you a little bit of Mark Ronson, Claudia, to take you back. Now, this is Uptown Funk, so it's a little bit later than that gig.
1: Okay, but I'll take it.
0: 2011. But I'm also doing this to show off because I heard this bloke doing this song at the same venue, Oxford Art Factory, 500 people.
1: There you go. How crazy is that?
0: It was very crazy. It was a very good night. Thank you, Mark Ronson. Take it away.

0: What was your first gig? 1-300-222-702 or text 0467-922-702. Mark Ronson, who we're playing here. That was Claudia, my producer's first gig back in 2011. Don't believe me, just watch. I got lots of texts here. My first show is David Bowie. How good's that? Sirius Moonlight 1983. Standing room only on the Sydney Showground. Absolutely fabulous to somebody else. Someone else went to ABBA as their first gig in year five. 4th of March 1977. Fabulous. That's Virginia in Roseville. So we've got a couple of people who remember seeing ABBA for their first gig. Also keen to know if you've taken your kid to a gig, your son or your daughter. What was that? I saw a friend of mine bringing their kid to the Pixies, age 10 or something, a few years ago. I was pretty impressed by that. At the Sydney Opera House. Good morning, Dom, says Lee in Cremorne. My first concert, Sherbet at the Horden Pavilion. How's that? How's that indeed, Lee? Someone says Screaming Lord Sutch in Bathurst in the City Theatre, early 1960s. Screaming Lord Sutch, if I remember correctly, is this right? Was from the monster raving loony party in the UK. It kept running a bit like Count Binface today. Someone else says, Lobby Lloyd's Coloured Balls, the La-Di-Da's and Daddy Cool, Sydney Town Hall in January 1972. Imagine doing rock gigs at the Town Hall. That doesn't happen anymore. Let's bring that back. Dead Kennedys in 1984. Very nice. Yes, it is 16 minutes past six. We'll head to Washington, D.C. in a few moments. As we heard in the news, Donald Trump's beloved ballroom project has been put on ice by a court, a lawfare, a pesky judges who says the president can't do what he wants again. And is America really out of missiles? What's going on? Scott in Lake Cateye has called in. Hello, Scott.
1: How are you, mate?
0: Yeah, very well. Your first gig.
1: Yeah, it was Rose Tattoo. The Church and the Angels at the Horden Pavilion in sometime in the '80s. Anyway,
0: what? Sometime in the '80s, places it. That's right. Yeah. What a lineup!
1: Yeah, mate, it was a good concert.
0: They don't do concert like that anymore. Who did you like most? Was it Rose Tattoo? Were they the headliners?
1: No, I think it was the Angels actually.
0: Oh, really?
1: I don't know. They're all equally as good. Actually.
0: How can you separate the Church, Rose Tattoo, and the Angels? You've got to have them all on like doing one song each. You can't have a headliner on that bill.
1: Yeah, well. That's what I say. They're all equally as good, mate.
0: How old were you?
1: Just turned 17, I think.
0: Oh, perfect. All right. Yeah. That stayed with you. Fantastic. Thank you.
1: Thanks, mate.
0: Caroline, Guns N' Roses. How about that in 1993? That must have been Eastern Creek. Is that right? I didn't go to that, but some of my cooler friends did. I was 14, says Caroline. It was amazing going back this year for the fourth time seeing them. No, it won't be nearly as good, but I'll get the memory bank going, says Caroline. The Monkees. What about this? 1968 at the stadium. And look, this is probably the most prestigious brag at all. Here's Cole in Mascot. Morning.
2: Morning.
0: I mean, if I had been to the Beatles, I would text in as well or call in. What year was it? They only played once, didn't they?
2: They did a few concerts here in Sydney. They were only in Australia once, but
0: yeah, that's what I mean.
2: In Sydney, and I don't know how long my mother lined up to get the tickets, but I was in the fourth row.
0: No way. Best mother ever.
2: Yeah.
0: Oh, my gosh.
2: Yeah,
0: Phil from Edelong Beach, same, and Brenda from Bilgola. Could you hear them over the screaming?
2: Well, that's the thing. When I came home by train back to where I was living at that time, you know, I mean, my ears were still ringing, but, you know, I could hear the Beatles, but I'll tell you, a lot of people behind, a lot of the girls, all they did was scream, you know, it was terrible.
0: That was the thing my daughter, who's eight, found strangest about the Leve concert that I took her to last night at the a Superdome in Homebush. The amount of loud screaming whenever Leve did anything, she was just a bit shocked and kept rubbing her ears. So maybe a few more years she'll be one of the teenage girls screaming along, who knows. But, yeah, you watch the video of the Beatles now, Cole, and he's kind of going, what's going on? Can you not listen to the music?
2: Well, two of them are no longer around, so that's a bit of a bummer too. But
0: I know. Yeah. But weren't they good?
2: Yeah, they were. They were really good.
0: All right, good on you, Cole. Thanks for the call.
2: Yeah, have a great day. Ciao.
0: Lots of texts in here. Oh, the opening bands for INXS in 1988 were different each night, all from Chris Murphy's, who was their manager, new record label, Ruart. So it was Hummingbirds, Absent Friends, including our beloved and much missed James Valentine, by the way, Rat Cat, You Am I, Wendy Matthews, Tall Tales and True, and Custard, says Chris, in the Southern Waters. I'm trying to work out what, I must have been 1988. It was year six for me when I saw them. I had a mate who was able to get free tickets. Very handy. Split Ends, Newcastle Civic Theatre in 1982. That's pretty cool. Led Zepp in 1972 at the Showground. The Who, 1968, says Giselle. And the Easy Beats, a few people. How about this? Gary on the Central Coast. First big gig was the Easy Beats at the Ensign, 1986. Andrew from White Bay says the King's School. The Easy Beats performed at the King's School in Parramatta as part of a special high school history conference. I don't know which teachers swung that one, but well played.
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0: Dom Knight with you on 702 at 20 past 6, talking about the first gig we ever remember. Time, though, to head to Washington, D.C. to find out what's going on. There's always breaking news when we're on air on a Saturday morning, and Michael Koziol very kindly joins us quite regularly to talk us through it. He's the Sydney Morning Herald's North America correspondent. Hello, Michael.
5: Hello, Dominic.
0: The judges say Donald Trump can't have his ballroom, at least for the time being. What's going on? What sort of lawfare is this?
5: Oh, I know. Don't you just hate it? It's, a pretty emphatic ruling, or a split decision, but an emphatic ruling from the two majority judges this morning in an appeals court who basically upheld a previous ruling saying, you can't build this ballroom without congressional approval. This is a sort of saga that's bounced back and forth between the courts. And, basically Trump has until now kept going with the ballroom, at least the underground parts. If you remember, he's sort of it's got all these military facilities and extra underground bunkers and a drone port and all these other additions that are going in underground. And the courts have said you're allowed to continue with that, but you can't do the ballroom above ground without getting authority from Congress. And basically, this ruling today affirmed that very strongly. These judges said, "Hey, look, the White House is not the plaything of the president of the day. It belongs to the people. Congress has oversight of it. And, you can't just, you demolished the East Wing without telling anyone in 3 days while Anthony Albanese was in the West Wing. And now you want to build this thing without even getting permission from Congress, and you can't do it." So that was the ruling today. It's now going to go to the Supreme Court. Trump has been angrily posting in the last hour or so, basically saying he's going to appeal to the Supreme Court. So we will find out what they have to say when it eventually gets to their desk.
0: I mean, it is interesting, isn't it? If you imagine, let's say you had a president who lost it a couple of years in and decided that we didn't need the White House anymore, could demolish it, and just wanted to operate the US government from a yurt on the front lawn. I think if you take the extreme example, you can see that it does seem for that to be one person's decision who's out of there in 3 years, or at least the Constitution says he will be, who knows, or less than 3 years. Yeah, it does seem like a pretty big call to just demolish a very large part of the White House.
5: Yeah, and I mean, look, I've said a few times that I think the ballroom is not necessarily a bad idea. I mean, you do need a space where presidents can host these sort of things. And remember when Scott Morrison was there? I think it was Scott Morrison, and they were out on the lawn in the tents.
0: Yeah, they do bring in tents. They can't. This is what I'm saying. They can't do the biggest events. And Scott Morrison, I'm sure everyone came to see him. They needed extra, but a marquee is not very presidential, I suppose.
5: No. So you can see the need for it. At the same time, it's something a little bit off where you sort of bring the bulldozers in the middle of the night and all of a sudden people wake up the next morning and the entire East Wing is gone.
0: A few shades of Queensland, the midnight bulldozers there. Michael, yes. Now on another note, and this is quite concerning, reports that America is running short of missiles. Yeah. Certainly Donald Trump has had a bit to say about his defence/war secretary, Pete Hegseth, and the supply chain, right?
5: Yeah. So, I mean, look, and this has been something that's been of concern to military experts, war planners in Washington for a long time, that, you know, this ongoing conflict with Iran, which, you know, basically seems to have no clear end in sight now, is severely depleting American missile stocks, particularly long-range missiles, particularly air defense, you know, missile interceptors, the Patriots and the THAADs. Don't ask me what that stands for. I used to know. But basically, there's real concern now that, well, one, they don't have enough to keep selling them to Ukraine. And also, you know, in our neck of the woods, don't have enough, in a case of a contingency in the Indo-Pacific.
0: And Michael, it's a terminal high-altitude air defense. So it's missiles that can take out ballistic missiles. So quite useful things.
5: Yes. Yeah, and certainly there's been a lot of concern for a while that these are being depleted, the latest reporting on this has focused on a clash that the president had with Pete Hegseth, the defense secretary, up at Camp David a week ago, where they apparently had it out about this. Trump saying, you know, I thought you told me that this problem was fixed, and now we find out it isn't. Now, you know, the White House and others have denied these reports, but I think there's a truthiness to it, some might say, because I mean, Trump in recent days has, you know, sort of had to publicly say, well, you know, look, yeah, we do need more, you always need more. He's tried to kind of play it down and say we're fine, but I think it's clear, and you ask all the experts, that yes, that, you know, there are serious concerns now about how depleted these missile stocks are, and as I say, it does have implications in our region as well.
0: I mean, Michael Koziol is with us at 25 past 6, the Herald's North America correspondent. The podcast, the sort of nerdy podcasts I've been listening to, have been warning about this for months, so you need to listen to some more podcasts. All I can say, Michael, or more correspondents such as yourself. Now, over on the Democratic side, we are not far away from the midterms, of course, and there's a nominee has been resolved for the Democrats in Michigan, and interestingly, he's from the kind of AOC Bernie Sanders Zoran Mamdani, a Democratic Socialist wing of the party, or at least he's their preferred candidate, a guy called Abdul El Sayed. It's interesting that to have the internal contest in the Democrats about what kind of party they're going to be in the midterms and perhaps beyond.
5: Yeah, I think it's fascinating, especially because until now, you know, we've sort of seen people like Zoran Mamdani be very successful in New York. You know, fair enough, it's a big left-wing city for the most part. But there are a lot of question marks about, well, you know, what would happen in a place like Michigan in the Midwest. It's a purple state, you know, swings between Democrats and Republicans. They voted for Trump in 2024. Now, I mean, this is a primary among Democrats, and, you know, although other people can vote in it, but primarily among Democrats. And they've gone for Abdul El Sayed, that, you know, he's not a Democratic Socialist. He's not a member of the DSA, but he's pretty left-wing. You know, real challenge to the Democratic establishment on several grounds, particularly this idea of, like, getting private funding out of politics, which is, you know, really a massive issue in the US. I mean, his establishment opponent Haley Stevens benefited to the tune of, you know, more than $60 million US dollars from outside groups. Half of that came from the big pro-Israel lobby group in the US called AIPAC. That was a major, major issue in the campaign, at least among Democrats, and part of the reason they went for Abdul El Sayed. A lot of people just have had it with the amount of private money that goes into these election campaigns, and it was the most expensive Democratic Senate primary of all time. So, look, we'll see. I mean, what happens in November, that's the big test now. Is that, can someone that far to the left then go ahead and win a general election against a Republican? We don't know the answer to that, but some people, plenty of Democrats are worried. You know, Michigan doesn't tend to send Republicans to the Senate, but as I said, they voted for Trump, so who knows?
0: Yeah, so his policies include stopping selling arms to Israel and abolishing ICE. So very much in the kind of left of the Democratic Party, as you say, although not technically a Democratic Socialist. And will that appeal to the mainstream in November in a Democratic state? I guess we'll see. And very briefly, Michael, your paper's reporting that Donald Trump has endorsed J.D. Vance behind closed doors as his successor, but the contest with Marco Rubio somewhat continues.
5: Yeah, this was a remark that he apparently made to donors, basically an offhand remark. I think that, you know, we need to make sure JD is elected in 2028. So, you know, there's now some speculation that essentially he's made up his mind about who he will endorse, of course, ahead of Rubio. He was asked about this publicly a day or two ago and said it's too early to discuss that. But, you know, perhaps when the cameras are off, he has made up his mind. It's definitely interesting because I think in the broader perception of things in Washington, it was that Marco Rubio's star was ascendant of late and that J.D. Vance was sort of... you know, his prospects had diminished a little bit. But look, I mean, this is going to be an ongoing story. We won't know for a while. But that Donald Trump endorsement, I think we've seen, you know, as the midterms approach
0: and
5: what
0: happens a lot
5: in Republican primaries, it means a lot. It's very important among Republicans. So,
0: thanks, Michael. We'll see how it goes. We're going to head to the news. Michael Koziol there, the Herald's North America correspondent on 702. Favourite gigs next.
6: Emily Lawrence with ABC News. Four people, including three teenagers, have been hospitalised after a car crash in Sydney's northwest overnight. The crash happened at Boundary Road at Box Hill. A 22-year-old man was driving one car with a 19-year-old passenger in the seat, while the other car was being driven by a 17-year-old boy with a 17-year-old girl in the front seat. All are at Westmead Hospital in stable conditions. A man will front court today after allegedly stabbing another man in the torso several times in Sydney's inner west. The 61-year-old's been hospitalised in a stable condition after he was found with wounds inside a unit on Illawarra Road at Marrickville early yesterday morning. Police believe the man's home was likely broken into before he was stabbed. Officers later arrested and charged a 34-year-old man. At least seven people have died and 30 others have been injured after a school shooting in Thailand. ABC correspondent Rachel Clayton has more.
7: Authorities say the 14-year-old suspected shooter killed his grandparents at his home before going to his school in Nonthaburi on the outskirts of Bangkok and opening fire around 10 a.m. local time Friday. Videos of the attack show some students taking cover under desks as gunfire rang out. Police say the boy used a 9mm handgun that was registered to his grandfather. He died on the way to hospital after shooting himself. This is the second school shooting in Thailand this year, prompting calls from opposition politicians for a review of the country's gun control laws. Rachel Clayton, ABC News.
6: The US Senate has overwhelmingly passed sweeping Russian sanctions legislation, advancing a long-delayed measure backed by the late Senator Lindsey Graham. Senator Graham was among Ukraine's most outspoken allies in Congress in its 4-year-old war against Russia, and the bill aims to increase economic pressure on Moscow.

0: over its invasion. It also includes expanded sanctions on Iran sought by President Donald Trump as the Senate moved to finally hold a vote on the measure more than a year since it was introduced. The Senate's Republican leaders had not brought the bill up for a vote because of resistance from Mr. Trump, who'd kept decisions on sanctions at the White House since starting his second term in January last year. A 162-year-old bottle of Guinness recovered from a shipwreck off the southeast coast of England is being analysed to see if its contents are still drinkable. The BBC's Lucy Atchison has more.
1: The Belgian underwater photographer Stéphane Pagny discovered the bottle buried deep within a shipwreck. Its cap reads Guinness Extra Stout London, and it dates back to 1864. He believes it's one of many bottles of historic stout still hidden in the wreck. A Belgian beer microbiologist is now analysing samples to see if it's possible to recreate the Guinness as it was brewed in the 19th century, or whether the original might still be drinkable. Stéphane Pagny says he'd happily give it a try if experts declare it safe, despite admitting he's not actually a big Guinness fan.
0: Sydney's bracing for a busy weekend on the roads and public transport network. More than 60,000 people are expected at Moore Park today for the City to Surf Expo, AFL and NRL matches. Tomorrow, up to 90,000 runners will hit the streets for the City to Surf, with widespread road closures between the CBD and Bondi. Weekend track work will also see buses replacing metro services between Tallawong and Chatswood until 9 this morning. The Sydney Roosters have moved to equal top of the NRL ladder, but coach Trent Robinson says his side was far from its best in its 2018 victory over Canberra Bankstown at Sydney Football Stadium. Late tries to Billy Smith and Celesi Fichetti saw the Roosters sneak home for a seventh straight win after the ninth place Bulldogs had surged to a 10-point lead midway through the second half. Robinson says he knows his team's capable of better.
2: The ability to win in different situations is really key. We've had probably more than we would have liked in this scenario, and we've done really well. But take away the result, and if I talk about just the footy that we want to play, we can play better. I want to play better than what we did tonight.
0: Earlier on Friday, ladder leader Penrith suffered a shock 28-12 defeat to the third-place New Zealand Warriors in Auckland. And in AFL, Brisbane has produced a dominant display to thrash Hawthorn by 67 points at the Gabba, rising to fourth on the ladder. The victory sees the Lions move to within two competition points at the third-place Hawks and comes a week after the defending Premiers suffered a shock 76-point loss to Carlton. Frost on the Rangers, Western Slopes and adjacent plains, areas of fog in the east, scattered showers developing in the far west, dry elsewhere. Sydney's weather mostly sunny, a top of 19 degrees. Right now it's 10 on the coast, 4 in the west. 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
5: Three people texted back to back saying their first gig was these guys. With Swanee and the Angels, 1981 February, my first gig, and it was fantastic. Paul from Mangrove Mountain saw them at the showground age 13, says wild and eye-opening.

Stephen and Dale Chill took his daughter and two nephews to their first ever concert in Homebush. I'm not sure who that was, but he first saw Tiffa Fuse? I've got a few texts. Not sure who that is, Stephen. Can you clarify who it was? How about this? David in Shell Harbour says, Hadley, is this Ray Hadley? Probably. Hadley's Battle of Sounds at Milsons Point, where House of Bricks came second with band members Daryl Braithwaite.

0: Bruce Worrell and Gary Adams. Surely, right? Was Ray Hadley around back then? I'm not sure he was. Anyway, what a solo. Peter Frampton in 1978 at the Showground. The Cure and Split Ends. There's a double act. The Capitol Theatre in 1980, says Billy Budd in Collaroy. Gwyn from Southo says about 1969, Deep Purple Free in another top bill that someone else may remember for $13. Tell you what, you've all been to some pretty excellent first gigs. That's the topic as we talk this morning. Speaking of gigs, Simone Wetton not far away at all with her highlights of the weekend, if you want to go and see something interesting. And then after 7, it is International Cat Day. Very much looking forward to getting into that as well. But let's do something a little bit more relaxed than Brian and the boys bashing out Back in Black there.
1: Water and Wharfs.
0: One of the best things to do on a Sydney weekend is heading out on the water. We've got Jane Sheriff with us here on 702 ABC Sydney. She's an inspector with Marine Rescue New South Wales. Good morning.
2: Good morning. How are you, Dom?
0: I'm very, very well. How are things looking for those who might want to head out?
2: Oh, look, it's looking pretty good at the moment. So today might be the better day of the weekend to go out. We've got a slow-moving high-pressure system that's extending over the ridge of the coastal waters this morning. It is bringing a cold front with it. We do see the winds at about 10 knots, becoming northeasterly 10 to 15 knots late this evening. The seas are below a metre with a swell southerly below a metre. Now, that's increasing tomorrow. We are seeing strong winds for Sunday to the Sydney coast, reaching 15 to 25 knots, up to 30 knots in the afternoon, late evening, with a swell of around 1 metre, increasing to 1.5, and then on Monday it's getting a bit worse. I wouldn't be heading out there, 25 to 30 knots with a 2 to 3 metre sea. So if you want to head out this weekend, today's the better day.
0: Yeah, top of 19 today and no rain, so it sounds pretty good.
2: It does sound pretty good. We've got 160 vessels logged on so far, so that's looking good.
0: Yeah, people are getting out and amongst it, even though it feels like 5 degrees. Hey, you can wrap up, of course.
2: I know.
0: Some advice for anyone who's planning to go out this afternoon.
2: Yes, there is. We've just got to be careful with this wind warning coming up, and we've got to be careful that a lot of boaters... We are looking at shorter days at the moment. We've got to be very careful that it does tend to get dark by around 5 in the evening. And we do tend to see a lot of boaters get a bit excited out there, and before you know it, it's dark.
0: So oh, yes.
2: Make sure you head back in earlier than you expect with the daylight savings still here. We've got to be mindful of knowing that it may take you an hour or so to get back. Try not to head back in while it's dark, as we do find a few vessels. Navigation can be a challenge at times, especially if you're not familiar with the area, which we do find a lot of boaters travel outside their area. All new boaters come into the area, so be mindful of the time, and also make sure we log on as much as possible if you can. The app has some great features with the safety equipment and weather, and also knowing how to call Marine Rescue if you need assistance.
0: Thank you so much for all the advice.
2: Thank you, Dom.
0: Inspector Jane Sheriff there from Marine Rescue New South Wales. Lots of people have texted in to correct me. I really appreciate it. It wasn't Ray Hadley. I thought the year seemed off. This is what happens, by the way, in 2026. Everyone uses their voice recognition to text, which is fine. The problem is, voice recognition is full of errors. So it's not Hadley's, it's Hoadley's, the former chocolate manufacturer. I've heard of them. I think Roundtree Hoadley at one point. It was Hoadley's battle of the bands. So that makes slightly more sense, doesn't it, than Ray having a battle of the bands back in the 60s. I think he was still in the cabs back then, wasn't he? Not entirely sure. Anyway, good to have that cleared up for you. Now, sounds like a good day if you want to head out in a boat. What does it look like for those who might want to jump on a surfboard?
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0: I'll read out some more texts about your first gig shortly. Calls always welcome. We prioritise calls over texts, in case you're wondering, by the way. Here at 7.02, where it's 19 minutes to 7, Dom Knight with you. Don says his overnight missive: with another night of clear skies, we can expect brisk temperatures along our beaches this morning. The Bureau's forecast last night told us to expect the air to be around 7 degrees, but it'll feel more like 4. Well, yeah, bang on, Don. Currently 10 feels like 5, so thereabouts.

0: It would be if you were silly enough, says Don, to be changing into your wetsuit in a beachside car park as the sun peeps over the horizon. Yeah, that's chilly. Wave energy's been very low for the past few days. Don doesn't expect to catch sight of anything much above the knee-high mark when he checks the conditions later. He says, it's one of those mornings. Stay under the doona and listen to our show for a little bit longer. Thank you, Don. We'll talk to him at about 7:35 or so.
1: Have you ever listened to ABC News and thought, I could do that? 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
0: Sherbet won the chocolate company Hoadley's Battle of the Bands in 1972, the last year, says Chris in the Southern Waters, that it was held. That is wonderfully ironic, isn't it?
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0: I feel like you remember your first gig, the first time you go to a big concert, a big show, an exciting band. This is the experience I was trying to give to my daughter last night. We saw a singer called Leve, who is from Iceland, half Icelandic, half Chinese, but very much sings in English. And she is a huge artist for young women these days. She's a jazz singer with a kind of pop feel. I'm a big fan of hers as well. I've seen her before. She's kind of in that Julie London crooning style. It's kind of jazz hits from back in the day. So she really projects this sort of old world 50s feel. And in fact, for some of the concert, she actually went into jazz mode and went to the front of the stage with just her double bass player, drummer and piano player. So that was pretty great. She did Old Devil Moon, which is a good jazz standard. So my daughter really enjoyed that, among with 18,000 or so, mostly young women at the showground last night. She's doing it again tonight. So Leve, who, as I mentioned before, played Oxford Art Factory to 500 people. She talked about this on stage 3 years ago. She's playing a small venue on Oxford Street in Darlinghurst, then the Opera House a year later, 2024. And now two nights at the showground. And she said when she was here in 2023, she went to see Michael Bublé because she knew Michael Bublé, you know, jazz, that kind of thing. And apparently Bublé shouted her out from the stage. My friend Leve is here. Check out her music. And she said to herself, I wonder if one day I'll be back here doing this, you know, performing here. 3 years later, not long, and a couple of Grammys under her belt as well. Sam in Coogee, hello to you.
4: Hi, Tom. 1974, I went with my brother and sister to see Deep Purple, Manfred Mann, Free and Piranha on the same bill.
0: Some of these bills from back in the day, it's like triple, quadruple headliners.
4: Yeah, amazing.
0: How loud were Deep Purple?
4: How was Deep Purple?
0: How loud? Amazing. Yeah.
4: Oh, how loud? Mega.
0: Yeah. I mean, if you're going to invent heavy metal, you may as well play loud.
4: Exactly. Yeah, very good.
0: Oh, that's great. Obviously, stay with you. What was your favourite song from the night?
4: My favourite song was, what was it? Sweet Child in Time. Can't remember. The Deep Purple, anyway.
0: Yep. Excellent. Yeah. Thank you, Sam. There you go.
4: Thank you, Sam.
0: Stayed with him. The Bee Gees in the Bathurst Town Hall, says Jenny from Bathurst. That's a good going. Kiss at the showground in 1980. A lot of these texts are in the showground. That's clearly a beloved venue back in the day. That's Eric Carr was the new drummer. That's Paul from Tarramurra there. Anne says, August the 8th, 1976, back in the days of the three-term school year. Remember that? I do. Dressed in a blue and white checked hoop skirt Mum had made from a tablecloth. I would have preferred to wear jeans. Three of my five brothers and I went to see our other brother, who was the drummer in Old 55, who were playing at the Horden Pavilion with Skyhooks. Great memory, Anne. Love that. wow, 1971, someone says, Elton John at Randwick Racecourse. Well, aren't there gigs there? And that's a great place for a gig. They should bring that back on, shouldn't they? Best concert, got in for free, ducked through the fence. Can't endorse that from anonymous person who just says, smiley as their ID. Okay. I don't think Elton's going to chase you for the money 55 years later. I saw Elton John, when he was last here, at the football stadium. I mean, what a performer. There you go. But I bet he was extraordinary in 1971. There you go. First gigs. What was yours? 1-300-222.

0: It's always the big question on a weekend in Sydney. What are we going to do? Where are we going to go? Simone Whetton sees a frankly ridiculous volume of things and reviews them for us. And knowing you, Simone, your first gig was probably the night before. Your second gig was probably the night before third gig.
1: Oh, no, it was about three. No, I was never the biggest concert goer. I always got a little bit worried I might get squashed, but the Rolling Stones.
0: Oh, yep. Wow.
1: April 1995, Entertainment Centre. Oh, yeah. My dad said, you have to go, because he just thought they were just the best. So I went and I loved it.
0: I've never seen the Stones, I must say.
1: I know.
0: I'd love to see the Stones.
1: Amazing.
0: So was there a favourite song that stays with you?
1: Oh, Satisfaction,
0: Hard to go past that. And I've tried.
1: Totally.
0: And I've tried. Lots of people texting in about David Bowie. You kind of want to tick these people off if you can. I saw him on the reality tour. I can't remember when that was. Probably early 2000s at the Entertainment Centre. That was fantastic. So, yeah, I'm not sure I'll get to see the Stones.
1: I remember seeing Ricky Martin there too, actually. That was
0: Ricky Martin.
1: Yeah.
0: Olé, olé, olé.
1: Oh, totally good. Did not sit down. I was surprised. I was up in the bit nosebleeds there. There were a lot of people in... devices that help them stand up.
0: Oh, really? Good.
1: And they were dancing too.
0: Sure. I mean, the old Edson, it was a pretty crummy building. It was just a concrete horseshoe.
1: But it had good sight lines.
0: Yeah, there were no bad seats really in the old Edson, and I tried. Yeah. Sat in the back many times. All right, Simone, let's find out what you've seen and what you're recommending. I mean, it's all about North Sydney Pool today.
1: Totally, yeah. Look, I've been sort of checking in on the people who've gone yesterday, the lucky first ones in, did sound pretty good. So I'm going to go today. So this weekend, it is the free weekend of swimming in the heated 50-metre pool, the training pool, the fancy facilities, and everybody going, finally. So 10 till 7 both days of the weekend, you can go for free, and then... it's ticketed.
0: Yep. So
1: there you go.
0: I'm not sure what the tickets are going to cost. We've got the mayor joining
1: $11.
0: $11. Yep. Okay, there you go. So I think it was 7
1: for an adult
0: beforehand or something, or maybe 8. So there's a lot of renovations to sort out.
1: To pay.
0: It's 90 years old. That was the pool of my youth. I've been asking people as well that where they learnt to swim. That for me, it was North Sydney Pool.
1: Well, it's quite beautiful. I mean, we could do a beautiful pool segment. Granville Pool is beautiful. I mean, there's a lot. Often in summer I'll choose a different pool. And
0: absolutely.
1: Dawn Fraser baths are gorgeous. I mean,
0: get amongst
1: but
0: it.
1: This is special. So, yeah.
0: The view, if you haven't been, the view of the bridge all the way through to the harbour in this historic pool where so many world records were set back in the day.
1: That's
0: glad
1: right.
0: to have it back.
1: That's
0: okay,
1: right.
0: Now at Pearl Beach up on... the Central Coast, they're making porridge.
1: Oh, look, the porridge spurtle on today. It is a porridge-making competition, and I believe they're inspired by the Golden Spurtle World Porridge-Making Championships. I mean, who wouldn't be? This is a local version, and I actually think it shouldn't just be limited to Pearl Beach. I think we should get many suburbs doing this.
0: It's not a bad
1: but
0: idea.
1: The Pearl Beach... the Progress Association there, and it's wooden spoon wielding porridge stirring volunteers are kicking off at 9:30 today. They've got some Scottish music, some dancing as well, free rum tastings. There's a limited number of tickets at the door, so if you get in and line up, I think you can get some hot butter rum, just for the adults. Porridge with toppings. What would you go on your porridge?
0: Oh, it's hard to go past the pears. Banana, but no, the pears, my go.
1: Poached pears, beautiful. Mm. They're also having some traditional bacon butties. I like to call them bacon sarnies, but the bacon butties are on offer there. Now, apparently the entrants go into the traditional and creative porridge categories, and the overall champion wins a trip to Scotland to represent Australia in the porridge-making championship.
0: Oh,
1: so that's not bad.
0: So this is sold out, is your point? So when you say the tickets at the door, this thing is sold out online.
1: Online tickets, yep, but if you want to stand in the line.
0: If you want to sell tickets to an event in 2026, make it porridge. Yeah, Ray Johnson's going to be talking about this on Saturday mornings after 10. So people can find out more about and work out what a spurtle is. We'll leave that for Ray to investigate. Very cool. Now, Jonathan Biggins, as we know, is a remarkable performer.

0: The opera version, you may have seen the stage version, but Molly is played by Nina Korber, a bushwoman, pregnant wife on the land with her children while her husband is droving elsewhere, or at least we think so, and meets Indigenous fugitive Yadaka, played by Marcus Corowa, who's given work by Molly and assists her in a cautious way and then becomes a bit more trusting and protecting. But the relationship's tested by the arrival of police and other drovers who are out to get Yadaka for his crimes and, frankly, just for being who he is, a black fella in colonial Australia. In this opera, Dom, there's really this amazing connection to the dream time, and you can see it even in the set by Isabel Hudson, which has got this big uprooted snowy gum across the stage and fantastic digital time-lapse video to show the different times of the day. And there's beautiful choreography by Yolandi Brown, who brings six First Nations dancers as sort of spiritual guides, I guess, but they also form part of the action and the fighting scenes. Beautiful aria by Molly at the start of the second act about the landscape and the snowy mountains community. It's a real standout, and George Palmer's score brings that lovely, that woodwind, the oboe and cor anglaise to create these amazing music for the fight scenes. So it's on now to the 15th of August. Nick Smith, Barry Ryan, Shante Abdul-Rahman and bass baritone Shane Lawrencev on at the Opera House, only till the 15th of August, so get in early. But don't forget the other operas too, Verdi's Rigoletto and Franz Lehár's The Merry Widow. So you've got a real different selection there if you're keen for a bit of opera during the winter season.
1: Yeah, Leah Purcell, beloved figure on Sydney stages. Good to see her producing some new work there, or an adaptation of her own work. And now, Good Night, Sweet Prince. You've ever thought you wanted your Hamlet much shorter, but also
0: much shorter,
1: a trip inside Hamlet's head. This sounds interesting at the old Fitz.
0: Yeah. Look, it's just over 70 minutes, and it's an adaptation of Hamlet by the director, Liesl Baderick. It's a two-hander, and Hamlet's played alternatively by Raj Labadee and Jack Twelvetree. They alternate on different nights, and then they play Claudius and Horatio on the night they're not playing Hamlet. Doesn't quite end in the way the play Hamlet does, so I won't quite give that away. But look, it is Hamlet overwhelmed by his grief, unable to make any decisions, sort of stuck in his head. It's quite an attempt to look at how modern pressures and issues are facing men, how to be strong in the face of huge pain and emotion. It's a beautiful staging. Verity Hampson does the lighting and sound design by Ross Johnson, and Kirthi Subramaniam's castle is right in the middle in decay and ruin. So short but sweet, Good Night, Sweet Prince, on now at the Old Fitz in Woolloomooloo.
1: Yeah, it feels like a kind of timely reinvention, as indeed is the production of Fiddler on the Roof, just briefly.
0: Now, you've got to go. What did you think?
1: Yes, really enjoyed it. There are a lot of Australian accents, broad Australian accents in the little kibbutz there, but Sigrid Thornton was not subscribing to that as Yenta the matchmaker. She was having an absolute ball, and she was
0: she had a ball, didn't she? Yes,
1: electrifying.
0: And a great costume. Yeah.
1: Every time she was on stage, she was great. So that was a lot of fun. If you love Fiddler on the Roof, I mean, so many beloved songs.
0: Tradition. Doesn't that go through you when they sing it? You know, that really echoes through. Yeah, and she's joined, obviously, by John Waters. She starred with John many times, and Troy Sussman as Tevye. So, yeah, good.
1: Jen's texted in, Simone, have you caught the production of Top Silk at the Ensemble?
0: No, but I'm going next week.
1: David,
0: what does
1: Williamson
0: Jen say? She keen?
1: She wants to know whether to go. So, look, it's a classic.
0: I'll tell you next weekend.
1: Okay, there you go. Now, at the SH Irvine Gallery, Olive Cotton and her contemporaries. This is a photographer.
0: Oh, I do love Olive Cotton. Look, this is a really fascinating work by photographer Olive Cotton. Now, you might not know all her work, but there's a very famous photo that she did of the teacups. It's called Teacup Ballet, 1935, and these are all the cups on the table with the famous beautiful shadows that they cast. But it's not just the works of Olive Cotton in this exhibition. It's also got some of her international peers, Edward Weston, Tina Modotti, Berenice Abbott. So you can catch Olive Cotton and her contemporaries at the S.H. Irvine Gallery on Observatory Hill in the Rocks until the 13th of September. And just, that's well worth going to see.
1: Just looked up the teacup ballet photo. It's beautiful.
0: Isn't it lovely? And

0: that extraordinary? 1935. Wow. Mm-hmm.
1: Yep, it's so atmospheric. It looks like a silent movie still. And now, the Bach Academy Australia at St. James Church with a fantastic acoustic. Yes. This is on the 9th, so that must be what?
0: Oh, tomorrow. And that's part of their national tour. I love it. Weddings and Parties Over Coffee. That's the name of the concert. And Miriam Allen will be performing, and also baritone Christopher Allen. I think it's father-daughter too. Miriam opens the performance with the Wedding Cantata from Bach. Madeline Easton is conducting, so head to St. James, bang in the city there, wonderful acoustics in King Street, tomorrow at 5. Good time, you know, dusk. Yeah, the Bach Academy.
1: And the Omega Ensemble, this is, I think it's Omega rather than Omega. I never know. I can't remember. But
0: I think Omega, yeah. It's a show called New Now 2026. And I mention it because it's only one night and it's the next wave of Australian musical voices. Now, when I say musical, I mean, you know, vocal, not just singing, you know, traditional musicals and all of that, although I'm sure they can probably do rap, they're so talented. It's one night, Friday 14 August, so coming up on Friday, on at the Pier, ACO on the Pier at 7 o'clock. And it's really four world premieres by young Australian voices, Jesse Leov, Robert McIntyre, Thomas Misson and Beth Roche. So, you know, not necessarily the first time they've been on stage as such, but it's a bit of a special concert. And then we, you know, watch out for their names as they become global sensations.
1: We're jumping over to the news. Thank you, Simone.
0: See you soon.
1: Simone Whetton, part two at about 8:35. After the news, my goodness, it is International Cat Day. How do we keep our cats safe at home? Is it better to do that than letting them run free? We'll talk to a veterinarian. After the news, it is 7 a.m. on 702.

0: pack of dogs suspected of fatally mauling a man in Sydney seized, and New South Wales braces for a strong cold front. This is ABC News. Good morning. I'm Emily Lawrence. Five dogs suspected of fatally attacking a man in southwest Sydney have been impounded. Nandini Deer reports.
1: The body of a 23-year-old man was found at a rural property in Eskol Park with significant injuries just after midnight on Wednesday. A 53-year-old man had to be treated for a minor hand injury. Police say investigators alongside Campbelltown Council Rangers have taken the dogs to an animal shelter to be euthanised. Police Commissioner Mal Lanyon has stated that the 23-year-old doesn't appear to be a resident at the property, and whether the man was an intruder is a key line of inquiry.
0: A Thai teenager has allegedly killed at least seven people and injured more than 30 others during a school shooting. ABC correspondent Rachel Clayton has more.
2: Police are alleging a 14-year-old boy used a 9mm handgun to kill his grandparents at home before opening fire on students and teachers at his school in Nong Thaburi on the outskirts of Bangkok on Friday morning, local time. The gun was registered to his grandfather. Authorities say the shooter was well prepared with clear steps and clear goals. The teenager died on the way to hospital after he shot himself. Eyewitnesses have told local media they escaped over fences and hid in bathrooms and under desks. It's the deadliest school shooting in Thailand since 2022 and has renewed calls for a review of the country's gun control laws. Rachel Clayton, ABC News.
0: Spain will impose border controls for all flights and ships from Italy as a row between the two EU countries intensifies. The measures, which will last for a month, come a week after Italy introduced similar restrictions following an influx of more than 70,000 migrants from Morocco into the Spanish enclave of Ceuta. Spain's demanded Italy reverse its checks by Sunday, but Rome said they would stay until at least August the 15th. A joint defence agreement has been signed by Saudi Arabia, Turkey and Pakistan to boost their collective security amid ongoing tensions between Iran and the United States. Tim Wharton has more.
3: The joint defence pact between the Sunni Muslim states means an attack against any one of the three nations will be regarded as an attack against them all. Saudi Arabia brings financial power and a strategic location and is one of the largest weapons purchasers in the world. Turkey is the second largest military force in NATO and has an advanced defence production capacity, while Pakistan has nuclear weapons. The deal comes at a time when Saudi Arabia, whose critical infrastructure and oil facilities have come under attack as part of the war in Iran, has been looking to diversify its defence partnerships. While Turkey and Pakistan have avoided direct attacks by Tehran, both countries are looking to deal with any threats to their security and economic well-being.
0: A powerful winter cold front will cause a broad band of rain and strong winds to sweep across southern Australia during the coming days. Ali Crew reports.
4: The soaking, which has already arrived in southwest WA, will rapidly spread across South Australia today before intensifying across southeast states tomorrow. While the system promises to deliver timely falls for farmers, heavy rain predicted on the Victorian ranges has triggered a flood watch for 10 catchments. Pockets of heavy rain along with thunderstorms are also possible in parts of WA, South Australia and southern inland New South Wales. A second front will quickly follow over WA on Monday and should reach southeast states on Tuesday and Wednesday, boosting five-day totals to at least 25 millimetres across a huge swathe of southern Australia.
0: A man will face court today over allegations he sexually assaulted two men inside a hair salon in South Sydney. Police say the men, aged 34 and 37, unknowingly consumed the substance before allegedly being assaulted by a 39-year-old man at the Rosebery salon in two separate incidents in March and May. Police say the salon owner met the alleged victims on an online dating site. US President Donald Trump says he'll ask the Supreme Court to rule on his ballroom project at the White House after a lower court ordered the work to stop. Emily Grimenz reports from Washington.
5: A federal appeals court ordered the Trump administration to halt construction on the more than $500 million project, writing that each president is a temporary tenant, not the owner of the White House, and cannot fundamentally reshape it without congressional approval. Last year, the administration tore down the East Wing and began building an 8,000 square metre ballroom and upgrading a security complex underneath. President Donald Trump, calling the project the Military Centre, says he'll appeal to the Supreme Court, who he said must urgently overturn the decision. Emily Grimenz, ABC News, Washington.
0: The time now is 5 minutes past seven. The Canberra Institute of Technology has appointed an acting chief executive amid ongoing controversy over the top job. Lily Nothling reports.
6: CIT chief executive Margot McNeil has been under scrutiny for months after revelations to the ACT Integrity Commission she'd failed to disclose an investigation into misconduct in her previous role at TAFE New South Wales. Earlier this week, an ACT Legislative Assembly inquiry criticised Dr McNeil as deliberately obstructive during a probe into whether she misled an inquiry into her recruitment. She remains on leave. CIT has now appointed Mitch Peary to act in the CEO role. He's currently the ACT government's acting deputy under-treasurer.
0: A pro-Palestinian group has been unsuccessful in its attempt to register a political party in Victoria after a pro-Israeli YouTuber got there first. Avi Yemeni, who has heavily criticised pro-Palestine rallies and previously served in the Israeli military, has registered a party called Free Palestine. He says he wants to redirect leftist voters towards conservative parties this November. Victoria's Electoral Commissioner Sven Blumel says another group attempted to register the Free Palestine Party, but he was legally bound to reject it.
7: I have to administer the law as it stands. As it currently stands, once a party or an applicant to be a registered political party meets all the criteria, I have to register it. If another party then that hasn't yet satisfied those criteria comes along with a similar name, once the first party's registered, I can't register the second one.
0: Detectives will continue to search the crime scene of a suspected murder-suicide in Queensland southwest over the weekend. Megan Danzi reports.
2: Pregnant 23-year-old Julia Brunston and 45-year-old Michael Waltke were found dead in a Charleville home close to 1 a.m. on Thursday, following hours of police negotiations and a tactical withdrawal by officers due to the risk of a possible firearm. Assistant Commissioner Matthew Vanderbilt says police are yet to confirm the presence of a weapon.
8: The situation as it developed was so volatile and dynamic that we're still piecing together the actual sequence of those events.
2: A toddler girl rescued from the house by police is receiving support as the homicide investigation continues.
0: Tens of thousands of sports fans and runners are set to put Sydney's transport network under pressure this weekend. Digby Worthmuller has the latest.
9: More than 60,000 people are expected at Moore Park today for the City to Surf Expo, AFL and NRL matches, with significant traffic delays expected. Tomorrow, up to 90,000 runners will take part in the City to Surf, with major roads closing between the CBD and Bondi from early morning. Weekend track work is also affecting several train lines,

0: while buses replace metro services between Tallawong and Chatswood until 9 this morning. Motorists are being urged to allow extra travel time and plan ahead.
1: Finance stocks on Wall Street have closed higher after data showed the US economy unexpectedly shed jobs last month and dampened expectations the Federal Reserve would raise interest rates at its September meeting. The Dow Jones Industrial Average rose 0.3%, the broad S&P 500 gained 0.6%, and the tech-heavy Nasdaq was 1.3% higher. The global benchmark Brent crude is lower at $82.17 US a barrel. Gold is stronger at $4,339 US an ounce, and the Australian dollar is higher, buying 70.6 US cents. Now with sport, here's Erin Marsicko-Vetre.
2: Ladder leaders Penrith have been dealt a huge injury blow, with captain Isaiah Yeo suffering a suspected pectoral injury in the Panthers' 28-12 loss to the New Zealand Warriors. Yeo could miss the remainder of the season if the injury is confirmed. Coach Ivan Cleary says it doesn't look great for his skipper.
3: Obviously Yeo is a big loss and hard to replace, but that's how it goes. Yeah, so if that's the case, we'll have to.
2: Meanwhile, the Sydney Roosters have come from behind to defeat Canterbury 20-18 at the Sydney Football Stadium, drawing level on competition points with Penrith at the top of the ladder. In the AFL, Brisbane has produced a dominant display to thrash Hawthorn by 67 points at the Gabba, rising to fourth on the ladder. Kai Lohman kicked 5 goals and Logan Morris 4 as the Lions led at every change in the 15-17-125-18-58 triumph.
1: To the weather, frost on the ranges, western slopes and adjacent inland plains, areas of fog in the east, scattered showers developing in the far west, dry elsewhere. Sydney's weather mostly sunny, a top of 19 degrees. Right now, it's 9 degrees on the coast, 4 in the west. Looking ahead for Sydney, showers increasing tomorrow, a top of 19 degrees. ABC News.
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4: Here's The Cure with The Love Cats, one of my all-time favourite songs. As we get ready to talk cats, with Dr. Gemma Ma, who's a veterinarian and a senior manager at the Keeping Cats Safe at Home project run by the RSPCA.

Do we let our cats out at night or do we make them stay inside? Well, the RSPCA has stats saying that if you keep them indoors exclusively, not only is it better for them, but they live on average 10 years longer. That's an extraordinary stat, 10 years longer, according to the RSPCA. We'll talk more about that and answer any questions you have about the world of cats very shortly.

0: And we'll check surf with Don, snow with reggae. We'll talk about smart glasses as well. This is starting to get troubling to people. All these glasses available with cameras built in that stream in some cases to social media or record for later. Are they being used for harassment? There's certainly enormous concern about this. And there's a study from someone at the University of Sydney that's found that around 60% of covert point of view videos on Instagram show behaviour that could be considered potential harassment. 60%. Nothing good about that. We'll talk about what can be done and how to know if someone is filming you very soon with Dr. Mila Stilanovic from the Governing Immersive Tech Project at Sydney Uni. 12 minutes past 7 is the time here on 702 ABC Sydney. Saturday Breakfast.
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0: Still looking for tales of your first gig celebrating Leve, who played at the Superdome in Homebush last night and is playing there again tonight. 18,000 people there or thereabouts. Sell out, including lots of young

0: women, and including my 8-year-old daughter. It was her first gig. Lots of people have texted in their first gig. Someone's texted in mine was Elton John and Billy Joel together at the SCG in the early 80s. Two grand pianos with some classic songs. That's a pretty good way to start your career of watching music. In a few moments, we'll talk cats. But just before we do, we want to tell you about something we're doing here at 702 and indeed across the broader ABC. Looking for stories. We're on the hunt for some great stories from you. We want to know what's happening in your community, what's going well, what's on your radar, what's your concern. You know Free Call Friday that Hamish does and Sarah did before him on mornings here on 702? We can ring in with whatever's on your mind. We're doing that on a kind of whole of ABC basis this month. We want to know what gives you hope for the future, what worries you, what keeps you awake at night. So this is, it's called ABC Your Say. And if you go to abc.net.au/yoursay or just text the words ABC Your Say to 0467 922 702, we'll send you the link to get into that. But we're looking for, yeah, experiences, questions, ideas, whatever you want to share with us so that you can drive the conversation. I mean, we've got great producers who come up with excellent stuff, but sometimes we really want to listen to you, and that's what this is all about. So my friend Declan Bowring headed to the streets of Cronulla yesterday, and he caught up with a lot of locals on the main strip, including Julie, who's been here for 3 years. Take it away, Dec.
1: I like the fact that we live on such a lovely coastline, lots of walking facilities, and everything is convenient here. You would not have to leave the Shire if you didn't want to.
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3: How long you lived in the Shire for?
2: For about 6 years. I think people think that it can be non-inclusive, but I think I've lived in different areas across Sydney, and I actually find it quite welcoming to newcomers, and also, yeah, quite relaxed as well compared to other areas in Sydney.
4: Steve Harper, lived in the area for 60 years, and look, Cronulla's beautiful. It's really a place that looks like you're overseas in the Mediterranean somewhere. We just got out of the water. We saw some beautiful blue grouper, all sorts of fish. And the people around here, you have a look around, they're all walking, enjoying life. Things couldn't be better.
5: Yeah, I'm Jennifer. We're quite proud of being a third generation Cronulla.
3: What do you think people get wrong about this place?
5: The fact that we're insular peninsula, because there's so many, most of us, because we live on the train line, you can come in and out very easily, and it's very quick and easy to label us as being insular, and I think we're the least insular peninsula that's here in Sydney.
0: There you go. What is the least insular peninsula? It's always been a great little rhyme there. But a very good point there with the local speaking to 702's Declan Bowring, in that Cronulla is the only beach, famously so, that you can catch the train to. The station is 300 metres, just 300 metres from the sand. So, yeah, anyone can get there on the train. Easily done. Beautiful slice of the world. What's on your mind if you're in Cronulla or anywhere else in Sydney? Share your concerns, your thoughts with us. And maybe you want a train line to the beach where you live, or where you live, you wouldn't mind a decent train to the beach. What do you reckon? abc.net.au/yoursay is the place to go if you want to share those stories with us. We're doing this all month.
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0: Someone's telling me that the Elton John and Billy Joel concert was in 1998, not the early 80s. Nevertheless, and a timeless moment, I am sure. Now, I played the Love Cats on the way into this hour of the program out of the news, because it is International Cat Day, and what better occasion to celebrate all things cat, but also think a bit about the best way to have cats. We're joined by Dr. Gemma Ma, veterinarian and senior manager of the New South Wales RSPCA's Keeping Cats Safe at Home project. Gemma, good morning.
7: Thanks for having me.
0: Happy International Cat Day.
7: Yes, to you too.
0: Did you have cats growing up?
7: I didn't, but I have got cats since I've started working at the RSPCA. I have two cats. They're both older now, teenagers.
0: Yeah, and we can talk about how to manage them as they age. But the question, I remember having them as a kid. My mother's

0: massive fan of cats, well, and cats and dogs, but particularly cats. We always had cats when I was a kid. And the question of whether to keep them in or let them roam was the biggest debate in cat ownership, and people had very firm views both ways. If they go out, you know, we know there's a toll on the wildlife, for instance, but also, as happened to us on some occasions, they can disappear. So we ended up finding that keeping them in with the door closed, certainly safer for them, but I always wondered whether it was better for them. What does the RSPCA say about this?
1: Yeah, it's a really great question and something that the community is still very divided on today. There's definitely a trend towards more people keeping their cats at home, preventing them from roaming, but a lot of cats do still roam. And the main thing that we're concerned about at RSPCA is the risks of roaming, so the dangers to the cats. The big one is being hit by cars. We know that about a third of people who've owned cats have had a cat who's been hit by a car.
0: Gosh, that's a huge proportion.
1: It's huge, yeah. And another third of people who've had cats have had a cat who just never came home and they don't know what happened to them. So it's a really important risk. And we know that most cats who are hit by a car, they're killed too. The chances of them surviving those accidents are quite small.
0: Oh, awful. We had a cat that went missing once. We tried to get them in, but I think this cat got out, or maybe we had a period where we relaxed the rules. I can't remember. Because they're very good at getting out. This is the challenge. You've got to always remember when you come home not to give them an inch to get out. But this cat disappeared. It was really heartbreaking. And then we saw, someone saw the cat on an episode of Harry's Practice on TV. And I think we hadn't got that one chipped or something, but yeah, we called up and the cat had already been rehomed. So fair enough. But we were very dedicated usually to chipping the cats and keeping them indoors. How complicated is that to do nowadays?
1: You're right. It's not super easy because cats are often very motivated to get outside and to roam and to explore and to establish a territory. And they're, you know, very agile and can jump fences. So they're not as straightforward to keep contained as a dog, for example. But it's certainly possible, and we recommend it to keep cats safe. So, I mean, the simplest way is to keep cats fully indoors. But the problem with that is that the cats miss out on the things that they can get from being outside. So we know cats really benefit from some outdoor access, being able to lie in the sun and experience the grass and just have a bit more environmental complexity, more different things that they can do and choices in how they spend their day. So what we really advocate for is that cats have safe access to the outdoors. So okay. With my cats, I've got two older cats, you know, they're not as agile as they used to be. One goes for a little wander in the front yard, fully supervised. The other does a little wander in the backyard, fully supervised. Some people build catios or cat enclosures.
0: Catio, haven't heard that one. That's good.
1: Yeah, so that's where it's all netted. The cat can't get out, but they can enjoy the outside, get a bit of those things that they enjoy, but without the risks of them getting away. You can also modify fences as well to make them cat-proof, so putting things like rollers on the top of fences. So people have found lots of really creative ways to do this, and definitely recommended so you have that peace of mind that your cat's not going to go missing and something bad happen to them.
0: Dr. Gemma Maher is with us. She's a veterinarian and the senior manager of the Keeping Cats Safe at Home project with RSPCA New South Wales at 21 minutes past 7. So that's interesting, the idea of creating an environment where they can have the best of both worlds, being able to access outside but in a way where they can't get out of your space if you're lucky enough to have that kind of outdoor space. But the thing that caught me, particularly when I was reading about this, Gemma, is the notion that being kept safe at home, as the RSPCA puts it, adds not just years but a decade to cats' lives on average. That's an extraordinary stat.
1: It is extraordinary, and it's really sad, actually, because that's an average. So that doesn't mean that a cat who has outdoor access can't live for a long time, and some do. They'll live into their teens. They'll have a normal life expectancy. But the reason the average is so low is because the mortality when they're young is really high. So cats who are more likely to be hit by a car are actually the young cats in the first couple of years of their life before they figure out how to cross roads safely. I mean, some cats figure that out and some cats die on the road. This is the sad reality.
0: As you mentioned.
1: So actually, the highest risk period is in those first few years, which is really sad.
0: Which is probably when they're the most keen to get out, but also the most agile.

0: almost able to go around. Someone's texted in to say we can't have International Cat Day without mentioning, I suppose, the cat that went the furthest from home. Matthew Flinders' famous Trim the Cat, who features in a statue right next to his outside the State Library of New South Wales. We told his stories in the podcast I did with David Hunt, by the way, ABC podcast, Rum Rebels and Rat Bags. And Trim was an extraordinary, heroic cat, but not every cat's going to be Trim, I guess.
1: Not every cat's going to be Trim.
0: Yeah.
1: Are we talking about obesity?
0: No. It's Trim the Cat. Yeah, that was the cat's name. And travelled in the boat right around Australia, circumnavigated Australia. Pretty amazing. Now, look, in terms of this idea that cats' mental well-being is restricted if they're at home, there's some things you can do to set up an environment. You mentioned outdoor access, but what about indoors, Gemma? Are there things we can do to give cats stimulus and excitement while they're inside?
1: Yeah, there are so many things we can do. I think as a species, cats are quite misunderstood. And by understanding better what cats need, how they experience their world, and what they're really motivated to do, we can really improve the quality of their lives just by setting up an environment that meets those needs. So we talk about 5 pillars of a healthy feline environment to help us guide how to set that environment up. The first one is to provide safe spaces, so places where they can retreat, where they can rest without being bothered, so they can just feel safe. Because cats, I think lots of people don't recognise, they're predators, but they're also prey. They're a middle-order predator. So things like dogs are predators for them. So feeling safe is very important. It's being able to get up high, observe their surroundings, have places where they can get in and feel cozy and safe is important. Another and really important thing is having multiple and separate key resources. So things like litter trays, people often just have one and think that's enough, but actually cats would really prefer to have a few to choose from. Same with food bowls and water bowls, where you put those is quite important to cats.
0: That's interesting. So giving them a range, not just the one.
1: Yeah, especially if you have more than one cat, because cats really don't like to have to compete for resources. And tension between cats within a household is really common, a really important welfare risk, but also like it makes people's lives difficult if their cats are not getting along with each other.
0: Okay. On International Cat Day, we're talking to Dr. Gemma Maher, who's a veterinarian and runs the RSPCA's Keeping Cats Safe at Home project. Gemma, we've talked a lot about the dangers to cats of going outside, cars amongst them, but it's also worth acknowledging that there is a danger to the environment from cats, right? And we know feral cats are a huge problem, but also the way of showing love, of bringing dead native species in, not the most endearing habit of cats. I'm sure they mean well, but there are benefits that go beyond the cat itself by keeping them indoors. Isn't that right?
1: Absolutely. They're very efficient and effective predators. They're very good at catching prey, and what they go for are birds during the day. And if they're out at night, they'll go for the small mammals. So they can have a really important toll on our native wildlife if they're allowed to hunt. And some cats can become really specialist predators. They'll specialise on a single predator, and they can actually wipe them out in their home range, which is really relevant in the suburbs and, you know, where urban areas where cat density can become really high. Mm. So definitely something to think about. All cats are motivated to hunt. It's a really important part of their natural behavioural repertoire. They really want to do it and they get a lot out of it. But those are things we can replicate at home without them having to kill wildlife. So yeah. Through things like interactive play, using things like wand toys and toys that simulate the movement of other animals so they can chase them and pounce on them and catch them.
0: Not every cat instinct is good to indulge. One of ours loved nothing more than eating the kind of middle of a jumper, a woolen jumper. That was an annoying but also troubling habit that cat had. Someone texted in about the idea of taking a cat out in a backpack carrier. Is that any good for them?
1: It really depends on the cat. In general, I'd say most cats are not going to enjoy that experience because they don't have that choice to get away. Mm. And it can be pretty scary. Cats can have their home range and their core territory, and they really don't like to go outside of those areas. It can be very stressful. So for most cats, they're not probably going to love that. So they're going to find that quite

0: stressful. That's not to say that all cats won't enjoy it, and some cats really enjoy going and exploring and adventuring. And I see, you know, the cats that go out walking on harnesses and all sorts of things like that. And it seems like the boys tend to prefer that more than the girls. But it really depends on the individual cat. So I'd recommend to watch your cat, learn about cat body language, learn the signs that they're uncomfortable and they're stressed, and don't push them to do things they're not comfortable with.
1: Yeah, I mean, the cats in my experience will let you know pretty loudly if they're not happy with the situation. I remember taking them in car carriers and certainly made their views well known.
0: Yeah, and just because they're that middle order predator, so they're scared of, you know, they're scared of being attacked by dogs and things like that, they can actually panic and try and flee. And in the process, they can really hurt themselves and also hurt other people as well with their claws and their teeth. Mm. So just really important to consider their safety and people's safety too.
1: Excellent. Well, I'm very interesting to hear that stat about a 10-year longer life on average for cats that are kept indoors. Thank you for joining us and happy National Cat Day.
0: Thanks for having me.
1: That's Dr. Gemma Maher there, veterinarian and senior manager of the RSPCA New South Wales Keeping Cats Safe at Home project, coming up to 7:30 here on 702. ABC Sydney in a few moments, the Surf and Snow Report. We'll have Don and Reggae, and then a look into the world of smart glasses. Look, cool technology in one sense, but also potentially open to abuse and some fairly creepy behaviour. We'll talk about how to know if someone's recording around you and what can be done from a policy perspective about it as well. It's 7:30 here on 702 ABC Sydney. Time for 5 minutes of news.

0: Good morning, Emily Lawrence with ABC News. Police say dogs seized at a southwest Sydney property following a suspected fatal attack have been taken to an animal shelter to be euthanised. The 23-year-old man, who was found with significant injuries on Wednesday morning, is under investigation by police. Campbelltown Council rangers attended the Eskill Park property yesterday to seize the animals. A 53-year-old man was treated at the scene for a minor hand injury. Sweeping Russian sanctions legislation has been overwhelmingly passed by the US Senate, advancing a long-delayed measure backed by the late Senator Lindsey Graham. Tim Wharton reports.
1: Senator Graham, a South Carolina Republican, was among Kyiv's most outspoken allies in Congress in its four-year-old war against Russia. The bill aims to increase economic pressure on Moscow over its invasion of Ukraine. It also includes expanded sanctions on Iran sought by President Donald Trump, as the Senate moved to finally hold a vote on the measure well over a year since it was first introduced in April last year. The Senate voted 86 to 11 to pass the Lindsey Graham Sanctioning Russia and Iran Act of 2026, which will impose sanctions on Russian officials and authorise stiff tariffs on China, India and other countries to reduce their dependence on Russian oil and gas. The chamber erupted into applause after the late Senator's sister, Darlene Graham, read out the final tally.
0: Saudi Arabia, Turkey and Pakistan have signed a joint defence agreement to boost their collective security amid continuing tensions between Iran and the United States. The BBC's Joe Inwood reports.
2: Pakistan and Saudi Arabia already had a joint defence pact. This agreement, signed in the holy city of Mecca, brings in Turkey, a significant military and industrial power. All three mention their shared faith in official statements, leading some to dub this the Muslim NATO. But experts say this is not a replacement for the Western military alliance, of which Turkey is a member. It does, however, reflect growing concerns around America's reliability as a partner, about the actions of Israel, plus the destabilizing effects of the war with Iran.
0: A man has died in a car crash in the state's Hunter region. The 29-year-old was behind the wheel of one of the cars involved in the accident at Freeman's Waterhole last night. A 53-year-old woman was driving the other car with a passenger. They were both hospitalised in stable conditions. Police are investigating. Sydneysiders are being warned to plan ahead for a weekend of major events, road closures and public transport disruptions. More than 60,000 people are expected at Moore Park today for the City to Surf Expo, AFL and NRL matches, with significant traffic delays expected this afternoon and this evening. There's also weekend track work across several train lines, while buses replace metro services between Tallawong and Chatswood until 9 this morning. Transport for New South Wales's Kristen McKendry says people should leave extra time.
3: On the trains this weekend, essential track work will see buses replace trains between Lidcombe and Olympic Park on the T7 line. Some train services will be adjusted.
0: NRL ladder leader Penrith's been dealt a huge injury blow, with co-captain Isaiah Yeo suffering a suspected pectoral injury in the Panthers' 28-12 loss to the New Zealand Warriors in Auckland. Yeo left the field during the first half and didn't return as the Warriors produced a dominant performance to move to within 2 competition points of the Panthers. Yeo could miss the remainder of the season if the injury is confirmed. Penrith coach Ivan Cleary says Yeo would be a big loss after a disappointing evening.
4: A fair bit in there we'll learn from and move forward with. It's pretty obvious, I think. But yeah, like obviously, Yeo is a big loss and hard to replace, but that's how it goes. And yeah, so if that's the case, we'll have to.
0: And in the AFL, Brisbane's returned to the top 4 with a 67-point victory over Hawthorn at the Gabba. With more, here's ABC Sports' Quentin Hull.
5: The Lions produced a 143-point turnaround after their humbling loss to Carlton, hammering the Hawks 18-17-125 to 8-10-58. Co-captain Harris Andrews put on a masterclass in defence. Midfielders Will Ashcroft and Lockie Neal had 39 and 35 disposals respectively, while Kai Lohman kicked 5 goals and Logan Morris kicked 4 in one of the most complete performances from the Premiers this season. The win also registered a milestone for Lions coach Chris Fagan, the victory taking him one ahead of Lee Matthews on all-time wins as Brisbane coach. Quentin Hull, ABC Sport, Brisbane.
0: To the weather, frost on the ranges, western slopes and adjacent inland plains, areas of fog in the east. Scattered showers developing in the far west, dry elsewhere. Sydney's weather mostly sunny, a top of 19 degrees. Right now it's 9 on the coast, 4 in the west. ABC News.
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7: 702 ABC Sydney. 25 minutes to 8. One of my friends was at the Laveh concert last night as well. I've been talking about this. I took my daughter to her first concert and everyone's been texting in with their first concert and all their memories. A lot of people at the Sydney Showground. That must have been amazing back in the day there at Rushcutters Bay. But someone I know had smart glasses on. You know, those glasses where you can film things. And apparently the security made her come outside and were very upset about her recording. And her point was, hang on, aren't hundreds of people holding up their phones and recording? And indeed, they certainly were. Anyway, the point being, she got into a bit of trouble for wearing these smart glasses. And they sorted it all out. Apparently, it was all okay. But interesting little cautionary note there. In a few moments, we'll talk about another problem involving smart glasses. To be honest, and I'm not hugely shocked to say this, people wearing glasses where you can't really tell whether they're recording necessarily, being used for harassment, really quite concerning. We'll talk to Dr. Malika Stilinovich, who's a postdoctoral research associate at the University of Sydney. And they've been doing some research into what these glasses are used for on social media. And yeah, the results, a bit concerning. We'll talk about that in a few moments. We'll check in with Don on surf. We'll talk to Reggae about the snow as well. And we'll read some more of your first gig texts too. Just one thing before we do go on. Someone's texted in, Jim Amar, who we spoke to before the news. I wanted to know more about the five pillars of a healthy environment for cats. You can look at the RSPCA website, which is rspca.org.au, but I'll just briefly summarise them. A safe place, multiple and separated key environmental resources, play and predatory behaviour, positive, consistent and predictable human-cat social interactions, and an environment that respects the cat's sense of smell and other senses. So I think we covered those things, but nevertheless, if you want to check it out, you can go to the RSPCA website, go to their blog, and you'll find those five pillars on there if you want to know more.
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7: Don Norris from realsurf.com does the sterling service of keeping across surf conditions in Sydney, one of the top things to do in our city. And we were checking in with the locals in Cronulla Beach earlier this hour. Declan Bowering, my colleague, went down there for ABC Your Say, looking for stories and locals' opinions.

0: and all that kind of stuff. The only beach you can catch the train directly to. And we were talking last weekend, Don Norris, about how much you love public transport. Have you caught the train to Cronulla?
1: I have indeed. In fact, I was just thinking as I was listening to that story about telling my cycling mates, hey, we should go back and catch the train and then ride out to like up to look at ours, you know, the surf break that's up there right at the very tip of the peninsula and go check that out. I said, that would be a fun ride. I've got no idea whether it's any good. Cyclists may be going, no, mate, you don't want to go on that road.
0: Yeah, tell us if you got some advice for Don and his cycling mates.
1: Absolutely. I'm all ears on that. And Don Hall is listening to the cat thing. of course, we're cat owners ourselves.
0: Sure.
1: Here. I periodically mention this. Doing it again. I was thinking a great segue would be to the glasses. You could have people using them for good, filming cat videos with their glasses.
0: I guess so.
1: Yeah, my mind's working there, man.
0: Yeah, you're weaving together the themes of the show into a tapestry of radio genius, Don Norris. Love it.
1: well,
0: but I must say, when I read your early report about an hour ago for the Dawn Patrol, not much of a tapestry of surf on offer.
1: No. Smart glasses or not, you're not going to be seeing much in the way of waves this morning. It's not absolutely flat. I'll underline that. The places that pick up are dialed into the precise swell direction, you know, plus or minus by a few degrees, really, are getting a little short period south-southeast swell arriving, and periodically it's producing a wave face maybe to the waist-high mark every now and again. But elsewhere, other stretches of beaches are unsurfably flat. So there are a few small waves, little tiny waves around this morning. Looks like otherwise the conditions are like perfect for surfing. It's offshore, and the tide's kind of interesting. It's kind of giving a little incoming tide push this morning. So that'll help out these marginal conditions. But looking ahead, I'm not overly excited about tomorrow. I think it could, the models are showing a little bit of an improvement starting tomorrow. And then by Monday, we could have a proper little pulse. Nothing amazing, kind of meter plus-ish stuff, but 9-ish, 10-ish seconds. So that starts being a little bit more useful for surfers. And that sticks around, maybe for a day. And then we got another couple of days of weak conditions. Toward the end of the week, looking like another modest, not dramatic, little pulse arriving. So it's a kind of it's not exactly a holding pattern, but it's pretty close.
0: So the summary and the surf outlook is kind of, that seems to be where we're at.
1: Sort of stuff. Okay. How keen are you? You know, it's going to be rainy when that pulse hits us, so I don't know.
0: Maybe Reggae will have better news if people want to go and ride some H2O this weekend. Maybe snow's better.
1: Yeah,
0: before you go, Don, though, we're asking everyone their first gig. I took my daughter to hers last night.
1: Fun.
0: What was yours? Do you remember?
1: My first gig. Oh, yikes. That's really
0: a lot of people watching Deep Purple and Black Sabbath and things like that back in the day.
1: Shiver me timbers. I think it might have been Crosby, Stills, and Nash.
0: Oh, yes. Nice.
1: Yeah. And this would have been 69. Oh, I think, even earlier than that.
0: No, Young.
1: Yeah. It was prior to Neil Young, I think. I don't think he was in the band at that stage. So, that would probably be my earliest one, not counting incidental bumping.
0: The ones you remember. That sounds great. All right, Don. Well, look, let's hope that's better news next weekend. Thanks very much.
1: Okay.
0: Don Norris of realsurf.com.
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3: Hey, Dom. How are you doing this morning?
0: Not too bad. You would have seen some good gigs back in the day.
3: I did. I saw a lot of them. I was just thinking that.
0: Used to work at a rock and roll station here in Sydney. I bet you were on many freebie lists.
3: Yeah. That was the best part about it. You know, you get the freebie list. But, I do remember my first gig I have a clear memory of was Akadaka at Forestville Youth Centre. I was about 13 or 14.
0: No way. What an excellent thing. I don't know if 13 and 14-year-olds.

0: get to do that anymore. We've been talking about the lack of venues in Sydney. What an amazing thing. Here's a good text around about the same kind of time. Jim in Narellanvale Reggae says, my first gig was Black Sabbath at the Horden Pavilion in 1974, but we came away liking the support band better because of the little guy in the school uniform playing guitar.
1: Exactly.
0: Angus Young. There you go. So you never forget your first exciting gig, Reggae. Now, how are things looking snow-wise? It's been a pretty decent season so far, right?
1: Well, we had that slow start, but, yeah, things have definitely picked up sort of since mid-July. The last three weeks have been pretty good. We had snowfalls earlier this week. Nothing huge, just had these snow showers of 5 to 10 centimetres, like over, you know, a 72-hour period. That really freshened up. And we had a lot of wind with it, which did cause some wind hole problems for some chairlifts, but also blew in some beautiful dry snow. And it's, yeah, it's been pretty good over the last few days. In fact, a lot of fun. And we've seen more lifts open as well. Perisher now have 41 of their 44 lifts open. So, and all, you know, the different resort areas except Smiggins are all interlinked, which is makes it easy to get around and spreads out the crowd. Here in Thredbo, they've got all 15 lifts open. Charlotte's Pass have all their 5 lifts open. And Selwyn, which is a little bit north and out of the main range, they've been relying. They've got some snow as well and some snowmaking. They now have 4 out of their 7 lifts open. So, yeah, it's been pretty good. Just a beautiful day here in the mountains today. Not a cloud in the sky. Very cold. It was -8 at Perisher this morning and -5.2 here in Thredbo when I got up at 5:45. So, yeah, not a cloud in the sky and no wind. But that is going to change dramatically tomorrow. We've got a massive storm coming through. Going to see a lot of rain and a lot of wind tomorrow. Snow above 1,900 metres, which is the top of Thredbo and Perisher. And then a colder change comes through overnight, Sunday into Monday. And then we're going to see snow levels down to probably 1,200 metres. And with that, there's looking good for 30-plus centimetres on Monday into Tuesday.
0: Isn't that an interesting moment where it's the line between snow and rain? Obviously, rain's not good for snow. But when it's snow, it's great. So we'll watch exactly where the snow line is. Reggae, nevertheless, look, I've been on weeks at the snow where there was no snow at all except for the paltry efforts of some of the early snowmaking machines. So pretty good going there. Here's one more before you go, Reggae, on the gig front. And shout it, we can mention other radio stations in the context of Sydney's cultural life. Hey, we're a public broadcaster. Dave says, my first gig was a free open-air concert put on by 2SM, I remember when they used to be the big station, with Aka Daka playing on a barge on Sydney Harbour at Milsons Point. What a great thing to do.
1: Yeah, well, it's almost awesome floating around. There's like, you know, match with the Goat Island gig that Midnight Oil did for Triple J.
0: That's true.
1: And I was working at Triple J then.
0: Were you?
1: And John Diamond, the producer, I said, JD, can I get a ticket? He said, no, it's a closed gig. Yeah, we've got winners and, you know. And we thought, well, I'm a surfboard, I'm going to paddle over, you know.
0: So, did you?
1: There you go.
0: John Diamond, JD, I worked with him too early in my radio career. You? Lovely bloke. What, yeah.
1: Legend, a total legend, yeah.
0: But he wouldn't let you on the island for that gig.
1: Wouldn't let me on the island.
0: All right. Not his finest work there. I suppose you've got to draw the line somewhere. Thanks, Reggae.
1: Sure you had a good reason. See you. Bye-bye.
0: Yeah, I didn't network to Triple J. Reggae Ellis there from mountainwatch.com. Great to have him as part of the show here. On Saturday breakfast, it's 14 minutes to 8 o'clock. We're talking about smart glasses. Well, someone I know was wearing them at the concert last night and got in trouble with security. It's one of the risks, but there are others we'll talk about in a moment. To summarise those risks, somebody texted in the following words: get rid of the creeper glasses. We'll find out why in a sec.
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0: Now, I'm the first to admit to being quite the nerd when it comes to new technology. I love a gadget, and I've been looking at these smart glasses with considerable interest. I've tried them on kind of at retailers to see what's going on. But then I kind of go, people wearing cameras wherever they go, you can kind of see how this might go badly. Well, scientists at Sydney Uni have actually taken a look at what smart glasses are used for. And to tell us the results, we have with us Dr. Milica Stilinovic. She's a postdoctoral research associate at the University of Sydney's Governing Immersive Tech Project. Good morning.
4: Good morning. Thank you for having me.

0: You have a pair of smart glasses. I notice you're not wearing them in the studio. There are cameras everywhere in here, though.
1: No, we have enough cameras in studio for now. No, I do not have a pair of smart glasses, and there are many reasons as to why I don't have them.
0: So the question of what they're being used for, I mean, I can understand the benefits, right? If you're a busy parent or something and you're chasing around after the kids and you want to get some memories, you're going to be able to record them in a pretty low-stress way. But the thing is, how do people know when you're recording on the street? And yes, there might be a light. Can that light be covered up? What have you found people are actually using these things for in your research?
1: Some models have the little flashing light, and those are the Meta Ray-Ban smart glasses. What I've seen, 350 videos and counting, have been the so-called pickup artists using these glasses. So they have their phone ready, hands-free, walking up to a woman saying, "Hey, I've lost something," aka your number or your Instagram handle, because the king of misogyny, Andrew Tate, has come out and said, ask for the Instagram handle. It's more benign than the phone number. And so these pickup artists are walking up to women, getting their Instagram handles, flashing that phone screen to the actual interface or this actual camera on their face. So other people are then freeze framing that and doxing the women online. And the harms here are dual as well. So not only are the women being filmed without consent, but then this video footage is being uploaded onto platforms where they're exposing women to a barrage of abuse.
0: So, yes, it might be more innocuous if you're, let's say you meet someone nice in a bar or something and you want to catch up with them later. I can see how an Instagram handle is a bit less weird than a phone number nowadays. Yeah. But, yeah, when you're releasing it online and doxing, that's obviously a huge level of escalation. I should note also ABC News reports that Andrew and Tristan Tate have been arrested because they're facing extradition to Britain to face various charges, including sexual assault and trafficking. So not the greatest role model for young boys, may I say, given all that's going on. So, I mean, not only is this happening, Millie, but it's happening at an overwhelming rate. This is more than half of the videos that you looked at in this study are being used for something that could be considered harassment.
1: 100%. And some of the videos that we saw included children who were underage. They specify, "We are underage," and the pickup artists will say, "Why are you being so rude?" Now, isn't this a time now for regulators to step in and say, okay, we have a problem here. A tech is being released. We don't have the regulation currently in place to handle this new form of tech, this new form of covert recording. Let's get together at the table and discuss how we can kind of regulate this to keep society safe. Because remember, technologies are meant to enhance our experience. As you were saying, the mother running around with children or visually impaired, having a second pair of eyes to get them through the day. These are great things that technology should be applied to, but not necessarily to the cost of societies and predominantly to the cost of women.
0: Someone's texting in about some of the benefits of the glasses, and this makes sense. Hi, Dom, says somebody. The creepy glasses are an amazing tool for people with low or no vision. There are a few people with guide dogs who also use the glasses they post on socials that can show the benefits too. While Annette says, ban the smart glasses, not required, nobody needs them. Risk to privacy, way too high. And someone else says, why are smart glasses less than your own eyes, brain processing and reasoning? They're just glasses like your phone or any other tool we use as an aid. So an interesting debate there about whether they whether and how they're being used. What's your view on how we can strike a line here to try and keep what benefits there may be without the privacy concerns that you've outlined?
1: First and foremost, we need to protect the visually impaired because they will be subject to the same potential data breaches and potential invasion of privacy as any other person on the street would be. So, for example, if they're putting up bank account details and saying, hey, can you please read my bank account details out there? This data is being captured, sent over to labelling firms who are then exposed to this kind of data, which can also be exposed to leaks. So again, we need to protect the most vulnerable. The second is we really need to hammer down consent. I mean, as a journalist, you need to say, hey, I'm recording you. Is this okay? If you're

0: particularly welcome. I do know certainly what the rules were. I think they still are that you can film people without their consent certainly in New South Wales. You can't record audio. So the Listening Devices Act, I think there's a newer version of that now. I can't remember the name of it. But having looked at this, have you looked at where the legal lines are? Because it's always seemed a bit incongruous that audio was protected, but that video, which could be more harmful, isn't.
1: And you're also looking at bystander capture rather than sitting and interviewing someone and then uploading that footage online and exposing them not only locally but globally. So a lot of the videos that I was looking at, they were coming from the United States, not necessarily from Australia. And that's not to say that this is not happening in Australia too. Mm. I saw videos of that nature. But again, it's a very different notion of capture. When we're looking at the laws, you're looking at the Privacy Act and you're looking at various state-led surveillance acts and things. Now, these are highly fragmented. They're more for an analog world, or you're looking at, for example, how corporations are handling your data. The regulatory space is not ready yet to address wearing a computer on your face with several purposes and uploading and streaming that to a global audience.
0: Dr. Milica Stilinovic is with us from the University of Sydney. She's part of their governing immersive tech project. That's exactly what this conversation is about, the smart glasses. Now, Milica, you're saying that the Meta Ray-Ban, which are probably the best known smart glasses at the moment, they have a light which indicates when they're recording, although people might not even know what a green light on a pair of glasses means. But you're saying a lot of other models have no way of even knowing if they're on.
1: Well, it depends on the actual make. So there are glasses out there that don't have video capture. There are also glasses out there that do have video capture, but they don't have live streaming. Meta Ray-Ban has all of these features, and they do have the blinking white light that isn't yet normalized as standard practice for recording. And it's quite ubiquitous. It's not this flashing red light or a siren telling you, hey, I'm recording you.
0: Yeah.
1: It's just this little blinking light that's indicating. And again, what I've seen in these videos are women asking these men, hey, are you recording me? The men turning around saying, no, not at all.
0: Yeah.
1: So what do we do about that?
0: I mean, the problem's there. So, put yourself in. So just to look at some of the stats here. So in this study, around 60% of the covert point of view Instagram videos, so the majority showed potentially harassment behaviour, and 43%, as you say, of individuals were exposed to derogatory commentary, some being identified and doxed. So these videos were being shared online, the privacy being violated, but then also actually being harassed by other social media users.
1: Mm-hmm. Yeah. We're seeing women sitting at the beach minding their own business, semi-nude, with a guy walking up to them, asking for their number, and then he'll go up to the next one and the next one. So it's this repeat offence. Surely we've come to a point where women can walk around in society not thinking that they're going to be part of someone else's pickup artistry Truman show.
0: Right? I remember discovering the pickup artist community years ago. There was, I can't remember the guy's name, there's a book called The Game.
1: Neil Strauss
0: immersed himself in the community. And I remember reading it. He seemed to be on board with the idea that it was quite creepy, and then seemed to immerse himself quite deeply in the scene going forward. But no, I mean, this whole thing about systematizing, but also the dehumanizing nature of these interactions, it's concerning. And I mean, it's right there on social media.
1: It's really interesting when you look at the evolution of pickup artistry. When it first began back in the day in the 70s with Eric Weber's book, I believe, of How to Pick Up Girls.
0: Oh, goodness.
1: The whole book was about consent. It was about, hey, guys, let's have a good time. Let's be a bit more confident. Let's approach women and see if we can get the dream girl. Not that I'm saying it was this egalitarian women's rights thing, but it was deeply enmeshed in consent. Then you kind of start seeing around the Strauss era and the Julian Blanc era and the Ruch V era, this kind of digitalization of pickup artistry where it became more systemic and more militarized and more game plan, to now we're seeing the social media platformization of pickup artistry where you're essentially working in a space that incentivizes you being a lot more extreme and a lot more obtrusive about this kind of practice. So again, a smart glass is going to be positioned as a thing that is going to help society, or is it going to be

0: a thing that's going to push more and more extreme behaviour against women and children and anyone else walking down the street.
1: So lots of text about this. I should acknowledge, I just realised that I do work in other contexts with some of the people involved in this research, but have nothing to do with it myself. And it's a conversation we're having a lot about smart glasses and where the line is. And finally, I mean, it just occurs to me, if they're smart glasses, can't manufacturers build in some sort of protection? I mean, if they're able to analyse the videos, we know how good AI is. Now, maybe some of these safeguards could be built in if we're going to have cameras on our faces.
0: We can. And it's a matter of tech companies sitting down with regulators, policymakers and researchers to kind of say, okay, we cannot completely understand all the harms that are going to come out when we introduce new technologies to society. But we can sit down and see what's come before us and try to put those safeguards in place to protect society. And then from there, move forward. As you said, there are technologies that can be used for good to then protect us better from this. We don't always have to unleash the tech and then deal with the harms once the genie's out the bottle.
1: The genie does seem to be out of the bottle people's faces and then on the internet. Thank you very much for your time.
0: Thank you.
1: Dr. Milica Stilinovic from the University of Sydney's Governing Immersive Tech Project. Coming up to 8 o'clock here on 702 ABC Sydney, North Sydney. Pool is open. We'll take a radio tour after the news.
2: Good morning, Emily Lawrence with ABC News. Five dogs suspected of fatally attacking a man in southwest Sydney have been seized. Nandini Deer reports.
3: The body of a 23-year-old man was found at a rural property in Eskol Park with significant injuries just after midnight on Wednesday. A 53-year-old man had to be treated for a minor hand injury. Police say investigators alongside Campbelltown Council Rangers have taken the dogs to an animal shelter to be euthanised. Police Commissioner Mal Lanyon has stated that the 23-year-old doesn't appear to be a resident at the property, and whether the man was an intruder is a key line of inquiry.
2: The US Senate has passed sweeping Russia sanctions legislation. The bill aims to increase economic pressure on Moscow over its invasion of Ukraine and is designed to punish major buyers of Russian oil and gas. It also includes expanded sanctions on Iran sought by President Donald Trump. Senator Richard Blumenthal says the sanctions send a strong message to the Russian leader.
4: Today we send a message to Vladimir Putin. You will not win this war. Time to come to the table for peace. Your economy, already on its heels, is going to be throttled, even decimated, by cutting off the flow of revenue from purchases of Russian oil and gas.
2: BHP workers at port operations in WA's Pilbara are preparing to go on strike this weekend amid a long-running pay dispute. Today, unionised workers will refuse to load ships before walking off the job on Sunday. It's the second strike in just over 3 weeks. Saudi Arabia, Turkey and Pakistan have signed a joint defence agreement which commits all three to defending each other if attacked. The move to boost security cooperation follows turmoil in the region, triggered by the US's Israeli war against Iran. Although the pact pledges mutual support, it provides no specifics on the obligations of each party. At least 7 people have died and 30 others have been injured after a school shooting in Thailand. ABC correspondent Rachel Clayton has more.
5: Authorities say the 14-year-old suspected shooter killed his grandparents at his home before going to his school in Nonthaburi on the outskirts of Bangkok and opening fire around 10 a.m. local time Friday. Videos of the attack show some students taking cover under desks as gunfire rang out. Police say the boy used a 9mm handgun that was registered to his grandfather. He died on the way to hospital after shooting himself. This is the second school shooting in Thailand this year, prompting calls from opposition politicians for a review of the country's gun control laws. Rachel Clayton, ABC News.
2: The president of World Soccer, Gianni Infantino, is facing a growing revolt after Norway's Football Federation announced it wants him to step down immediately. Tim Wharton reports.
6: The pressure on embattled FIFA president Gianni Infantino shows no signs of easing following his failed plan to sell stakes in the World Cup. European soccer's governing body, UEFA, announced this week that its threat to boycott the World Cup and other FIFA competitions remains in place. Now the Norwegian Federation is calling for the FIFA president to go, saying that a meeting had decided that there is no trust in Infantino now. The announcement is another blow for the embattled FIFA president as the fallout continues over his controversial plan to sell profits in the World Cup through a commercial subsidiary. Earlier this week, Infantino appeared to have held off an internal revolt during a summit with top staff in Morocco, with the meeting giving him his full support. But pressure from outside seems to be building.
2: Canberra Raiders winger Xavier Savage says the return of Simi Sasagi is a much-needed boost for the NRL side. Sasagi missed the side's round 22 loss to Penrith Panthers, dealing with a hamstring strain. Savage has praised the Sasagi ability to remain calm in difficult moments.
7: He just gives me so much confidence, you know, being outside him. I feel like it's a lot less stress with him on my edge. And, you know, he's a very positive player too when things don't go right. You know, he's always lifting up the energy and, you know, setting the standard when we run out there.
2: The Raiders take on the Newcastle Knights tomorrow afternoon. And Australia's Alexei Poprin will continue his campaign for a second career title at tennis's Montreal Masters when he takes to the court later this morning against world number 65, Thiago Tarante, in the third round of the tournament. The 27-year-old celebrated his birthday 2 days ago. Australia's Alex de Minaur was knocked out of the tournament by Britain's Cameron Norrie yesterday. To the weather for New South Wales, frost on the ranges, western slopes and adjacent inland plains, areas of fog in the east. Scattered showers develop in the far west, dry elsewhere. Sydney's weather mostly sunny, a top of 19 degrees today. Right now it's 9 in the Sydney CBD, 6 degrees in Penrith. 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
1: This is the opener by a band called Camp Cope. Two reasons for playing it. First of all, North Sydney Pool is reopening. We're celebrating openings. And also, Kelly Dawn Helmrich from the band is going to join us soon. Talk about great women in the Australian music industry.

0: love Camp Cope, which is named after Camp Cove, by the way, in Sydney, although they were a Melbourne band. But Kelly Dawn's from Western Sydney, so we'll talk to her a little bit later on about some of her heroes growing up and becoming a star in the Australian music industry. We'll get to that very, very soon. But first, I've lost count of how many times I've had the pleasure of interviewing the mayor of North Sydney about North Sydney Pool and asking, when's it going to reopen? Well, the answer is, it's already open. It opened yesterday. So imagine streamers dropping from the ceiling and champagne corks popping because one of Sydney's most beloved pools and the pool I learnt to swim in is open once more. Zoe Baker, good morning.
1: Good morning, Dom.
0: This is a happy occasion.
1: It's a very, very happy occasion. I'm actually sitting at the top of the grandstand at the pool while I'm talking to you, looking down at the 50-metre pool and at that incredible panoramic view of Sydney Harbour from the Opera House through to Blues Point Tower and Luna Park.
0: It's a pretty nice place to learn to swim on, particularly on a day where it's the top of 19 and no rain forecast. So it's a good day for an outdoor pool. But, I mean, we've talked about before, even though it's North Sydney Council's pool, it's a resource that has been such a big part of Sydney's story. And when you walk in there, certainly when I was a kid, you were surrounded by history, all these iconic swimmers who set world records in the pool, which once hosted an Empire Games, the old version of the Commonwealth Games. So it's a bit of a historical jewel, isn't it?
1: Oh, it really is. And we were lucky yesterday at the opening to have two of those living legends, Shane Gould, who broke Dawn Fraser's record in the pool in 1972, helped open the pool yesterday. And Nolene Darlin McLean, who swam in the Empire Games and is 96, was
0: wow.
1: Here. So it was, and she's also was a diver. And if you know that sort of iconic image of a woman diving from the high diving board at North Sydney Pool in the 30s and 40s, that was Nolene. So it was incredible.
0: I still remember.

0: how deep the deep end is. I was terrified of it when I was young. It's something like 3.5 meters deep for the old diving board. I remember that when I was finally old enough to swim down to the bottom, and I felt very proud of myself. So it's nice to know that that kids can learn to swim there once more. Big festivities yesterday, though. I saw some people kind of, I don't know, doing dance moves in the water, choreographed synchronized swimming or something. It was a bit festive.
1: We leaned into a 1930s pool party type atmosphere in response to the fact that it's in, you know, the most best iconic Art Deco precinct, I think, in the country, with Lunaport Park and the Harbour Bridge flanking it. But I had invited one of the local schools who happened to have an aquatic team or synchronized swimming team, and they were part of the festivities. So the Loretto girls dived into the pool and formed circles. It was a little bit Esther Williams.
0: In the best possible way, yeah. The beautiful mouldings I've seen have been restored, and people can look out at the harbour through the windows. It's all looking very schmick. Zoe Baker is the mayor of North Sydney Council, and the pool, North Sydney Olympic Pool, has reopened with some new things. What are the new things people won't have seen before?
1: So a number of new things. The first for children is there's a children's splash pad and outdoor play area. The old children's pool has been expanded. There's a steam room, a sauna, a spa. There's two indoor 25-metre pools. There's a huge gym. There's Pilates Reformer Studio. There'll be all sorts of programmed gym and fitness classes. So that has expanded vastly since the pool closed. The grandstand has been rebuilt, and of course there's a kiosk, and famously, just next to the sun deck, there's a gelato bar.
0: Okay, so that's one of the 2026 highlights. Zoe Baker, do I still have to put a 20-cent piece in the shower to get hot water? That's what I remember from when I was a kid.
1: Finally, you just turn the tap on it and you can have a hot shower without the token or the 20-cent piece.
0: Miraculous. I still remember the smell of the old change rooms. I imagine that's been given a bit of a zhuzh as well.
1: Yeah, they're very, very modern, even down to a spinner that spins out your swimmer so you don't have to walk home with wet togs.
0: Oh, my goodness.
1: All of the pools are heated to 28 degrees. So I have to say it was a thrill yesterday. I didn't think it would hit me as hard as it did. There were literally hundreds of people in that pool doing laps.
0: Great.
1: The water was, there were so many, the water was choppy. In that outdoor pool. And so we're open today 10 till 7, the same tomorrow, free to anyone to come. And certainly it's warm enough to swim in that water.
0: 28 degrees, yeah, that's very warm for pool water. I've talked to you before. I remember the bubble when I was a kid, which used to come in winter. And
1: the condensation dripping down.
0: Yes, the giant tent and the airlock to get in and out of it. But at least there was a solution. Nowadays, it sounds as though you're just going to make the pool warm enough that people can maybe a little bit of a cold run to the pool, but then once you're in, it will be quite pleasant.
1: Yeah, and I understand that 28 degrees is now Olympic standard, and it used to be a 26 degrees, but apparently it's 28, and that's what we've got.
0: All right. That does sound rather balmy. Very good. Yeah. People are asking when the restaurant will reopen there. Is that planned?
1: There's a cafe, Ripples, and a restaurant, Aqua Dining, there under separate leases, and the leaseholder's working on opening those now. I'm not certain their opening dates. We were more focused on what we control.
0: Yeah, understandably, but I can understand also why people want to know, because they're popular venues. All right, well, it's all done, and look, we know very expensive. It's been tough for the council's finances. That's one to look at another time. But for the time being, look, ratepayers and locals must be absolutely delighted, as am I, to get back to the pool with so many memories. Thank you very much for telling us about it. And free all weekend until 7 both days. I suspect there'll be a lot of people.
1: There were 900 people yesterday queuing up and coming in. The people were in that spa shoulder to shoulder. They were having gelatos and buying coffees at the grandstand kiosk. So hopefully that the same will happen today. You're right. This is a North

0: Sydney local pool, but I think it's also a regional Sydney pool, and we want to welcome everybody here so they can experience it. That's the beauty of public pools, isn't it? That
1: it is.
0: We're all stripped to being equal in our swimming costumes.
1: As long as you had 20 cents for the shower, you don't even need that anymore. That's good news. Yeah. Thank you very much for telling us, and I can't wait to try it out.
0: Thank you.
1: That's Zoe Baker there, the mayor of North Sydney. The pool is open, as she says, and it is going to be free for this weekend, as it was yesterday. If you've already been, let us know what you think.
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1: On another topic at a quarter past eight or just before, Ozrock, we love it, but it's always been a bit of a bloke fest, let's be honest. So what's it like being a woman, in the Australian music scene? How do you get the blokes, and it is mostly blokes who run venues and record companies, to take you seriously, to treat you with respect? What's it like to be part of the sisterhood that exists in Australian music? Well, Kelly Dawn Helmrich, who's former bass player for the beloved all-female band Camp Cope, she sat down with many of her female and gender diverse heroes and friends, Marsha Hines, Sarah Blasco, Fanny Lumsden, Vika and Linda Bull, and many more, to share their stories for a new book called It's Not For You, which also features her own tale of growing up in Western Sydney and touring the world with her bandmates. Hello, Kelly Dawn. Welcome to Saturday Breakfast.
4: Thank you so much for having me. Hello.
1: Now, like so many people wanting to crack into the music scene, you moved to Melbourne, but your band, named after Camp Cove in Sydney. How good is that?
4: It actually is. Yeah, it's literally named after that beach, and because I was missing it so much. I was coping by being in the cold Melbourne away from the beautiful Sydney beaches.
1: Now, I feel like your book's going to inspire anyone who reads it to pick up a guitar or a bass, drumsticks, whatever it might be, and go and jump around on a sweaty stage somewhere, and particularly women and, you know, people who are gender diverse, which is the aim of your book. But what got you into this this world of touring the world and meeting all these amazing musicians?
4: I just was born that way. I grew up in a very musical household, and yeah, I say in the book, like, when people ask when I started playing music, I would just say my whole life. Like, as soon as I was able to fit a guitar in my hands, I held onto it, and I just never let it go. So it's just been, I grew up with a very musical family. I was very lucky too.
1: Yeah, I like that. I think your dad says once your hands can actually get around the neck of the guitar, off you go. But what drew you to the bass? I mean, and as a bass player myself and someone who thinks everyone should play the bass, forget those.
4: Agreed.
1: I mean, the lead guitar, what even is that? That's just showing off. It's the bass that really matters. We all know this. How are you drawn to it?
4: Well, it was that I did not want to be a bass player. I'm sorry to say, I wanted to be a lead guitarist. But my dad, who was teaching me guitar, he noticed that I had just a really good sense of rhythm. And he noticed the way that I played. He said, you would make a great bass player. And I went, ew, no, I want to shred.
1: Little did you know, it was the highest compliment he could possibly pay you.
4: He was right. And I started, you know, the boys in my music class at school, they shotgunned the electric guitars and they were like, there's a spot on bass. And I kind of like filled it in. And I loved it. And I was good at it. And my dad was right. It was my instrument. Yeah.
1: I got playing because my aunt, who's a cello player, said, look, they always need bass players in the orchestra. And so I learnt double bass, and then a year later I was in the orchestra. Not very good, but they did need me, as bad as I was. So it's a good skill to have. But look, that little story about the boys shotgunning lead guitar, I feel like that's kind of the theme of the book, right? The book's called It's Not For You. And I gather your reply to that is, yeah, it is.
4: Yeah. Yeah, we kind of in rebellion to that. The boys kind of shotgunned all the instruments, and I have been in three girl bands in my life, and the first one was in high school, in rebellion to those boys saying that we weren't allowed on the lead guitars or drums. They kind of wanted us on the acoustic guitars or singing, and we didn't like that, so we started our own band, Barbie College, and then I had another punk band in between that, and then Camp Cope. So it's always been like this theme of mine that the people I wanted to make music with were the other girls that were told that they shouldn't be, you know, playing that sort of music.
1: And I imagine on day one, and you tell the story in the book, the bonding starts pretty much immediately, doesn't it? Because you've all been through this experience of finding your way in what is still an incredibly male-dominated space.
4: It is, yeah. It is male-dominated in so many more ways than the stage too. It's the techs and the engineers and to the, like, roadies behind the stage and too, and the managers and the people that work at the labels. You're kind of, like, inundated with male opinions and people who run things that are all male. So it's kind of across the board.
1: There's an argument that you have in the book that reproduces one that I've had myself, and I was as offended as you were, I think, by someone saying that Courtney Barnett couldn't play guitar. Excuse me. Outrageous. And then when a bloke says it in the book, then only then does the person you're speaking to take the opinion seriously.
4: Exactly. And she shreds. She's actually, like, one of, I think, this generation's most amazing guitarists in Australia, if not beyond. It's outrageous.
1: Oh, look, the woman who brought the notion that Preston in Melbourne is a bit depressing to the world, to global attention, she's a complete hero. And she's managed to do it while being incredibly true to herself, I feel. And she's one of the people who you interview in the book. And it just feels like we get to be a kind of fly on the wall, or maybe sort of sitting on your shoulder, when you talk to these artists who've done incredible things, and you just have such a rapport with them.
4: A lot of them are people that were my good friends, I must say. Very few I had not met before or had worked with. I think only like two, one being Marsha Hines, which was really scary.
1: Yeah, I can imagine.
4: I was really intimidated, but she was so warm and welcoming. But yeah, so many of them were close friends of mine, and I was really, really lucky that they're so trusting to be really vulnerable with me in those moments.
1: We've got Kelly Dawn Helmrich with us talking about her new book, which is called It's Not For You. It's about women and gender diverse artists who've fought their way into the Australian music industry, done it on their own terms. And look, there's lessons, there's stories, but also just a celebration of some of the incredible music being made here in Australia. And Courtney Barnett, yeah, I mean, it feels like she just sort of exploded onto the world scene and just became this massive superstar while keeping this very chilled out vibe, as though she was just playing on a small stage somewhere in Tassie, where she comes from, I think.
4: She is. There's, like, watching her on American TV to, like, millions of viewers, it's the same Courtney that you would see at the old bar. It's incredible. And that's why she's so loved. I think she's so herself and authentically so.
1: And there are some great Sydney-siders in the book as well. Sarah Blasco, you mentioned, spotting her in Newtown at the old Fish Shop Cafe, which I remember. I think there was, like,
4: R.I.P.
1: garlic.
4: The old Fish Shop Cafe.
1: Weren't there strings of garlic hanging from the ceiling or something?
4: There was.
1: I remember that place. Oh, there are a few of them, actually. There's one where I lived in, Kirribilli as well, I think. But you spot this superstar sitting in the window having a coffee, and you think, oh, like to go up and talk to Sarah Blasco, but I'm not, I don't have the guts. But hey, then you got to know her pretty well.
4: We get there in the end. Yeah, I get the guts to eventually talk to her many, many years later. But yeah, it's that admiration I had as a teenager, like still in school, looking at this person drinking their coffee in Newtown, just wanting to be her so badly. And look, you get there in the end. I never quite got to Sarah Blasco, but I got to play with her, so that's okay.
1: Oh, so far. The story is far from complete, but also there are all these really useful lessons about how to make it work. It's kind of like a cheat code for the music industry. And so one of the things that Sarah Blasco tells you in the book is the importance of controlling the whole output. And so if a mistake is made, make it your mistake. I thought that was such a powerful thing, really, for any creative to understand, isn't it? And that's been kind of my experience working a little bit in those areas too, is that when you can actually make the calls for yourself, that's got to be the way to do it if you possibly can.
4: Absolutely. Like, knowing that even though maybe it didn't work out, it was entirely on you and you didn't put that trust in someone else and they messed up, you know, your art or your career for you. It's very, very empowering to be able to know that even if the decision was wrong, it was your own. Absolutely.
1: Yeah. I mean, it's been so wonderful watching the different, I guess, phases of her career, going through to doing big shows with orchestras, then falling in love, falling out of love, doing heartbreak albums, doing joyful albums. I mean, it just feels like we've all been invited on the journey with artists like Sarah Blasco.
4: Yeah, she's very, very so good at sharing those things and in such a way that makes you understand them at a deeper level, even though you've experienced it yourself. And it's beautiful going to watch her live. If you've never done it, you should do, because the audience spans generations. It's like people in their early 20s, the people who are like been following her from the very beginning. It's just amazing to see.
1: Absolutely. She's just one of the many people interviewed in the book, along with Amy Taylor of Amel and the Sniffers. Ellie Mae Barnes is in there. You mentioned Marsha Hines, of course. Vika and Linda Bull, the beloved sisters who've done so much in their careers. Lots of lessons from them as well. But I want to finish up with Anna Luno, who I first saw. People might remember there was a venue on Liverpool Street in the city called Good God Small Club, and she used to play with then Las Vegas, I think, and who was the other DJ? Bad Izzy, I think. And the three women would just do this amazing kind of triple DJ night called Hoops. And in this tiny club. And then a couple of years later, a bit like Courtney Barnett, there she's playing Coachella. And if I remember correctly, didn't she play Coachella while heavily pregnant?
4: Heavily pregnant on stage with Skrillex, I believe. What a boss. The first time I met her, she had a big pregnant belly at Apple Music headquarters in LA. And I thought it was so cool. And it was so great to have that chat with her about her journey through that, because it wasn't easy. And she was navigating that space with a lot of uncertainty. But she really found her kind of power and her groove with it. And what a scene to go out there on the decks with a big belly out at Coachella. Like, it's so cool.
1: Imagine being those kids and going, yeah, look, I went to Coachella when I was in the womb.
4: I played Coachella.
1: Pretty cool. How excellent. And this is, in fact, you yourself are just about to go through the same thing. You are also, I understand, about to have a baby.
4: I am, yeah. This is my second. So I did what Anna did. I was on stage rocking out with my first pregnancy, and now with this one I've decided to release a book. So always something going on. I don't like to make it easy for myself.
1: You've learnt from the first time around, absolutely. But I guess this is the thing, is that you've collected so much wisdom and so many experiences in the book, Kelly Dawn. But the other thing is, all the chapters start with a story from your life, and it's with the band, with Camp Cope, who get a chapter of their own, of course, by the way, but then also growing up in Western Sydney. And there were so many memories that I shared and could relate to, so many places that I knew, but also you're very proud of your roots in Blacktown, Mount Druitt, and Western Sydney more broadly. You write about, you know, going to the big smoke of Parramatta when you were young. And I feel like it's a love letter to the music industry, but it's a love letter to this city as well.
4: It is. I see Western Sydney as a real character in that book. And I really purposely wanted to talk about it and what it was like growing up there. One, because there's not a lot of artists like who are from that area who now more so. But when I first entered, I was really like mostly artists from Melbourne, to be honest, or from like certain pockets of Sydney, and they all kind of grow up together. So I really wanted to celebrate that space. But it also took me a long while to be proud of being from Western Sydney. I kind of looked down on myself from being from there for a really long time. But now I see, and I'm raising children here myself, I'm like, the best parts of me are from growing up in Western Sydney, and the worst parts, the ones I don't like, are from being away for too long. It's a beautiful place. It's like an exciting place. It's full of so many different types of people, and I'm so proud to be from there.
1: Well, this is something we talk about quite a lot on this show on Saturday Breakfast, is when we do the gig guide, it's so centred in the inner west and the inner city. And Sydney now has, I think it's fair to say, a very vibrant music scene. There's some great bands. We try and play quite a bunch of them at about 9:30 every Saturday with Joe Hardy from sydneymusic.net. But they're scouring venues trying to bring people, and we're not talking about cover artists, I'm talking about people making their own music. And there's not as vibrant a scene as there could be, it's fair to say. But Kelly Dawn, you know what? This book is the manual for how to do it. If anyone wants to know, how do you do things on your own terms, how do you do it properly, and how do you have an amazing time while navigating, and you're very upfront about it, some of the challenges with the industry, and it, particularly it being so male-dominated, hey, here's the book.
4: Here it is. There's something in there, I think, for everyone. You'll find something to relate to in each of the stories, I think. Yeah, I'm really sure.
1: Well, I reckon it needs to be in every high school library in the country.
4: There's maybe too many C-bombs.
1: No. There are some C-bombs, that's true. But, hey, look, I'm very confident that's part of the experience for many of us. It certainly was for me. Congratulations on bringing all these stories together with so much clear love of the people you work with, the people you've met along the road, and all the best with it. And I hope for some more music from you coming in the future.
4: Oh, thank you so much. I like to say I'm retired, but, you know, never

0: Never
1: say never. Kelly Dawn Helmreich, her book is It's Not For You. And Kelly Dawn, we'll have to get you in on the show once some you're on the other side of this process. All the best with it.
0: Yeah, I'd love to. Thanks, Dom. Thanks so much.
1: Kelly Dawn Helmreich there, formerly of Camp Cope, and her book is called It's Not For You. It is out now. A text in, talk about spanning generations, says somebody. I'm a 66-year-old white man and I love Camp Cope. Their version of 17 Going Under, recorded by Triple J, is off the scale. We might play that bit of that somewhat later. It's 29 minutes past 8 on 702. Thanks for all the texts about the first gig you ever saw. I should have asked Kelly Dawn. What was I thinking? But also, we're going to talk more about these glasses and the smart glasses. Very interesting conversation in the last hour. We'll put that up online and continue the debate about the lines with glasses that can record people. It is coming up to 8:30 on 702 ABC Sydney. Very soon, we'll check in with Simone Wetton for some more events happening around town. And then after that, foodies, Callan Boys is going to join us again. We're going to try and find out where the best food trucks are in Sydney. I love a food truck. It comes to you on occasion. Sometimes you go to it if there's a good one around. But what's interesting in the food truck world, if you've seen a good one, if you've got a recommendation for us, we'd love to hear. You can text now, 0467 922 702, or you can call 1-300-222-702. And I will have to mention the karaoke bus I went on at one. It's not technically a food truck, but the notion of kind of vans that have a little bit more to offer, I think we can explore a bit more. At 8:30, let's say hello to Emily Lawrence in the newsroom. Hi, Emily.
2: Good morning, Dom. Making news, Sydney Airport says there may be delays to flights this morning as air services are currently managing reduced air traffic movement. Sydney Airport's encouraging anyone with a flight to check their airline for any updates. It comes after delays at the airport yesterday morning when Air Services Australia said it had to temporarily implement air traffic flow management measures. Council rangers have seized 5 dogs at a property in Sydney's southwest after a man was suspected of being fatally attacked. The body of a 23-year-old was found at the property in Escol Park on Wednesday with significant injuries. Police are investigating whether he was an intruder. The US Senate has passed a sanctions bill against Russia, long championed by the late Senator Lindsey Graham. The legislation targets major buyers of Russian oil and imposes additional sanctions on Russian leaders and oligarchs. It also includes expanded sanctions on Iran sought by President Donald Trump. Border controls are being imposed for all flights and ships from Italy to Spain. The measures, which will last for a month, come a week after Italy introduced similar restrictions following an influx of more than 70,000 migrants from Morocco into the Spanish enclave of Ceuta. Spain had demanded Italy reverse its checks by Sunday, but Rome said they would stay until at least August the 15th. And major events and track work will put pressure on the Sydney Transport Network this weekend. More than 60,000 people are expected at Moore Park today for the City to Surf Expo, AFL and NRL matches. Significant traffic delays are expected. And tomorrow, up to 90,000 runners will take part in the City to Surf, pounding the pavement on major roads between the CBD and Bondi. Dom?
1: Yes, one of the big days in Sydney. Every year we do the City to Surf, and I always think, okay, next year I'm going to do it. And no, I haven't. But maybe in 2027.
2: Maybe. Well, yeah, you do have to train for it. It's good to put in the effort and try to run parts of it. I've got to say, when I've done it, I've only run parts of it. I'm not much of a runner. I'm more of a swimmer.
1: Yeah, well, after swimming from the city to Bondi, that'd be an impressive effort. I don't know if you'd have to go down the sewage canal or something. There's probably some way to do it. We can look into that. We'll talk about this more in the Sydney session after 9. We're going to look at some of the – there are all these walks. There are a couple of charity walks going on. Have you heard of this? There's a 7 Bridges walk and there's an all-night walk for UNICEF. So there are lots of opportunities to raise money for good things.
2: Oh, I like the sound of the all-night walk.
1: Yeah.
2: Cooler temperatures.
1: That's true, actually. Less sweat than the City to Surf. That could be very good.
2: That's definitely a bonus. Well, more news coming up at 9 o'clock, Dom.
1: Thank you very much. There you go. To all those who are taking part in the City to Surf, I admire your commitment to exercise and also fun. If you're wearing an interesting costume or something, let us know about it. 1-300-222-702 or text 0467-922-702. As requested, here's a bit of Camp Cope.

0: Camp Cope with their cover of 17 Going Under by Sam Fender. We won't play the entire thing. I always want to play the entire thing, but we have a lot of things to cover here on Saturday Brekkie. They are excellent, though. Georgia Mack's voice, the singer and guitarist, absolutely fantastic. So a beloved three-piece, Camp Cope there. Played until 2023, which I think their final gig was at the Sydney Opera House, actually. Who knows? Maybe they'll come back one of these days. But, yeah. Great to celebrate Australian music. Great to celebrate Sydney events too. It's one of our main aims here at Saturday Breakfast. 25 minutes to 9 is the time. In a moment, we'll check in with Simone Wetton for some more advice about what to see this weekend.
1: Saturday Breakfast.
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0: Always keeping you across what's happening in our city, the North Sydney Olympic Pool having reopened earlier. We crossed to the mayor, who was sitting on at the grandstand where so many world records were set in the pool back in the day. Apparently 28 degrees as well, nice and warm in the water.
3: Get into a car and drive to the other side.
0: Simone Wetton. She's really planning to go to North Sydney Pool today. I'm surprised she wasn't part of the synchronised swimming display at the opening, but perhaps you were busy yesterday, Simone.
4: Oh, yes. No, I couldn't make it yesterday, but I'm definitely going today. I've got my swimmers already. I'm very excited. But I also want to say I think it's a great Sydney tradition to say that you're going to go in the city to surf next year.
0: Yes, it's, I've been saying it every year. I remember that. Look, just on that, someone's texted, you know, Tony says, I'm doing my first city to surf tomorrow at the age of 63. Won't be breaking any records, but we'll be having a lot of fun. Also doing the Seven Bridge Walk later in the year. I want to talk more about that later because that sounds very interesting. It's never too late.
4: Is Tony doing both?
0: Yeah.
4: He's doing the...
0: Oh, not consecutively. The Seven Bridge Walk's in a few months.
4: No, but, a bit of a gap.
0: 28Ks around Sydney. It sounds really cool. For the Cancer Council, won't be breaking any records.
4: I'd rather be in the theatre. Sorry.
0: I know. 28 shows in 28 days. That's your challenge,
4: it's
0: Simone.
4: Me.
0: Just on that, Tony, that is a record. That's your personal best because you've never done it before. So I like that. Okay, Simone, now you spend so much of your time telling us about exciting things happening. And who's Professor Michael Atherton? Because he's featuring on Tuesday.
4: Yes. Yeah, no, Michael Atherton is quite a famous Australian musician. He was part of that fantastic music sensation Sirocco, a remarkable band. He was also part of the Atherton Table Bands, a bit of a play on his
0: good
4: name.
0: Pun.
4: And he's a composer and author, and he's

0: going to be reflecting on his work, his life, his passion for the arts, and he'll be talking with poet Danny Gardner in a free talk, which you get at many of our wonderful Sydney libraries. This one's on at the King's Cross Library in Darlinghurst Road next Tuesday at 6:30, and it's called Words on Art and Life with Michael Atherton. So I reckon that'll be fun to go to.
1: Yes, absolutely. I'd like to learn more about him. Now, Music Aviva are back in action with a chamber music organisation. They've got a cello concert at the
0: Recital
1: Hall.
0: That's right, tonight. Yeah, indeed. Nicholas Alstadt and Thomas Dunsford. Absolutely wonderful. Nicholas is a globally acclaimed cellist, and Thomas is very handy on the lute. And you don't get that often. A bit more in the Renaissance than these days. But they're going to be performing works by Marais and Bach and Duparc. So that is on at the City Recital Hall in Angel Place in the city at 7 o'clock tonight. We've got Last Night of the Proms tonight at 7. Well, it's sort of last night and last afternoon, if we going to get technical about it, tonight at 7 and tomorrow at 2 at Chatswood Concourse with old English favourites, you know, like Pomp and Circumstance March and the Hallelujah Chorus, and everybody be standing up and applauding, and you know, maybe a bit of seat dancing.
1: In Messiah, you know, if I remember correctly, everyone stands up during the Hallelujah Chorus. I've played in that once. Yeah.
0: Oh, good on you. I think it's you know, it really goes right through to your bones. They've also got Tchaikovsky's 1812 Overture.
1: Goodness
0: just
1: me.
0: To add in it. Yeah, so tonight at 7, tomorrow at 2 at Chatswood Concourse with the Willoughby Symphony Orchestra. Something you and I caught, and it's finishing tomorrow, is the Addams Family. Yes, remaining creepy and a bit kooky. Directed by Julia Robertson with choreography by Shannon Burns. Now, this is where 18-year-old Wednesday, secretly engaged to Lucas Beinecke, the normal boy from Ohio, and they really want to tell their parents at a combined family dinner. That goes well, doesn't it? So that is finishing at the Hayes Theatre. Those costumes in the show are fantastic. The gloved coat that Erica Haynitz as Morticia wears is fantastic. And they've got a 7-piece band squeezed in at the back of the Hayes. So that finishes tomorrow.
1: Yeah, it'd be good if that went somewhere to a bigger stage. Who knows? But I always just think, the Hayes shows, in other cities, you know, they'd run for months and months, these big musicals. We've got to do more. Anyway, look, it's an excellent place.
0: I've got to get
1: place.
0: More bums on more seats.
1: Do you remember? We didn't have the Hayes for so long. And you can go and see a musical pretty much year-round there. So it's good on them. And
0: they've got a festival of new work coming as well. So if you want to see some cutting-edge musical shows. Now, look, a bit of an on-stage wrap. Ben Along in London continues at Wharf One by Jane Harrison, which imagines the Indigenous leader Ben Along's life in the early settlement. So that continues at through STC. Pride and Prejudice, sort of. A bit of a romp through Jane Austen's classic with appropriate modern pop songs scattered in between. That's on at the Opera House. And at Parramatta Riverside, Anne Doe's The Happiest Refugee Alive. Oh, I love that show. It's on Wednesday night during the week. And then get ready next Saturday night for the Big ABBA tribute at Parramatta Riverside. That will be a lot of fun.
1: Well, given the number of people who've texted in saying that their first gig was ABBA and one of their performances at the Sydney Showgrounds, I suspect a lot of people.
0: I think if you go to any costume hire shop on Thursday, Friday, they're all gone. All the ABBA outfits for Saturday night. Just saying, get it early.
1: Okay, excellent, Simone. Thank you very much. We'll catch you next weekend. You're on 702 ABC Sydney.
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1: Where's the award ceremony for puns? I'm not sure that one would be winning, but nevertheless, it's an idea. 18 minutes to 9 on 702 ABC Sydney. Dom Knight with you for Saturday Breakfast. Yes, please consider ABC programming in your Logies voting. Why not? It's a very good idea. Top of 19 today in the city, and minimum of 8. We've already blown through that. Very nice day here in Parramatta Square. Got to say, it's a little quiet. Not people out and about, just some people doing things in high vis out the window. But we do love people popping by. A few people have been past waving this morning. Here's a text from Sharon in Lura, sitting here having a coffee.

0: enjoying the beginning of a crisp blue sky mountain morning, listening to you. The only thing spoiling my morning is hearing that awful name from the US mentioned in the news. Sharon, not a fan of the 43rd and 45th President of the United States. What are you up to this morning? What do you recommend people do with their weekend here in Sydney? Don Norris told us the surf wasn't so great, but the snow was good. So, hey, swings and roundabouts. Foodies. One thing you might want to do, very Sydney thing to do, is go and get some excellent food. And that's why we have our foodie segment every week, recommending places you can go, things you can do. And I've got to say, I've always been a sucker for the food truck. The idea that it's anything that's for a limited time only and it might just drive off into the sunset, I'm a fan of. And I suppose it's really taking the old ice cream vans so many of us grew up with, coming and playing green sleeves in our neighbourhood, calling all the children to have questionable soft serve, ideally with a chocolate stick stuck into it. I do love a food truck. They do fine things. And in recent years, some of them have got very gourmet indeed. Callan Boys joins us from Good Food to talk about the food trucks of Sydney. Hello, Callan.
1: Hey, g'day, Don.
0: How are you going?
1: I'm good. I've had about 3 hours sleep with a newborn baby. That's okay.
0: Yes.
1: I'm ready to go and talk food trucks. All good.
0: Well, thank you for rousing yourself to do this. I hope you can have a bit of a kip later on.
1: Yeah, pleasure. It's good. I bloody love food trucks too. I tell you what, I remember they came on the scene 2012 in Sydney. The City of Sydney approved 10 of them. And that was
0: the
1: first big wave.
0: There was
1: of
0: a
1: food
0: wave.
1: Trucks.
0: Yeah.
1: If we don't count Mr. Whippy Vans as food trucks, which.
0: I'm not going to reflect on that, but that is where the idea of food that comes to you in van or truck form emerged in my life. And I'm sure many others feel
1: absolutely,
0: the same
1: absolutely.
0: Way about it. Yeah, so the City of Sydney, I remember they kind of unleashed a wave of them. And ever since then, whenever you go, you know, to a big event around the place, there's going to be usually Goslimer. I feel like Goslimer is the most common truck that we see in 2026.
1: I would probably say that. And then also you got tacos and fried chicken. They're very popular as well. And burgers, of course, as well. But Goslimer, yeah, there's always like a... Oh, and chips on a stick, let's not forget.
0: Yep, yeah.
1: They're probably
0: well,
1: a big five food
0: groups. Knocked off
1: the
0: big
1: truck.
0: Five there. And just I'll just put us in the mode for the... All right. The sound that gets the kids running out to eat soft serve. Yes, there you go. So that's giving us
1: some royalty-free green sleeves.
0: Yeah, that was some sort of generic harp version, not endorsed by any members of the Whippy family. So, Callan, yeah, like what makes a good food truck in general terms in your mind?
1: I kind of want to get something that I won't be able to get from an actual restaurant. They're often a nice, fun place to try a new concept or a cuisine, which might be a bit of a risk. I mean, opening a food truck, launching one is probably going to set you back about 150 grand, where it's still not cheap by any means. But if you want to do a brick and mortar store, you're looking at least 250 grand and certainly upwards and upwards. So if you want to try... one of my favorite food trucks, for example, is called the Big Aloha, which is Hawaiian food. I'm pretty sure it's the only place doing Hawaiian food in Sydney. And so super juicy marinated ribs and Hawaiian fried chicken, Hawaiian pasta salad, which is a little bit like the pasta salad you get from supermarkets with your roast chook. Now, like they tested their concept, it worked, and then they went and opened a bigger store. So that's the kind of like stuff I like, really, really fun, niche-y things. Or just to be able to go to an event and get a really, really good fried chicken sandwich is also fun as well.
0: Yep, yeah, absolutely. And, I mean, some food trucks eventually convert into a full-on restaurant. Doesn't
1: yes.
0: always work out. And there are those who've parked the food truck kind of inside a sort of bricks
1: yes.
0: and mortar setting. So,
1: But
0: I don't think every food truck needs to become a restaurant. I think some things are best kept.
1: No.
0: I mean, I don't really need a Goslimer restaurant, but my goodness, when I see Goslimer around, it's hard to say no to, particularly for the
1: absolutely.
0: Vegos, by the way.
1: Absolutely. It's the food truck surprise is kind of the thing. Like the same with the Mr. Whippy van. It's like, oh my gosh, I can hear it. Here it comes. I remember when the food truck started in 2012, we were at the Herald office and in Piemont. And they would just rock up sometimes at lunchtime. And you could go out the front and there'd be Nighthawk Diner there or Faster Pasta. And it was great. I think that's widely stopped. You don't see the roving food trucks anymore. Mm. They'll rock up in breweries every weekend.
0: Yes.

0: That's a real hotspot for food trucks and breweries. So that's always fun. You go down there with your mates. You don't know what food trucks is going to be there this weekend. And then you've also got all the large scale events, your Vivids, et cetera, which will always have food trucks. And then the big one, 2025, down at St. Mary's, they opened the Sydney Food Truck Park, in Western Sydney. So that's my guys from big Aloha Hawaiian.
1: Is that still around? Most
0: weekends, that's still going. Western Sydney Food Truck Park. Nice. You can go there this weekend. They've got a lineup of about, I'm looking at their Instagram right now, about 12 different food trucks there. And they have the same kind of stays each week. They also bring new ones as well. So there's always something new to try there.
1: What a good idea. So yeah, this is at the Great Western Highway in St. Mary's.
0: And in the old Hog's Breath car park.
1: People will know where that is. It opens at 4 apparently. So yeah, there's heaps of them going on. And in fact, someone's just posted it. I've just found them. Someone's done a review of all the ones that are on. So there are lots of them around. Now, talk us through, Callum Boys, some of the brewery and food truck combos, because I've seen this as well. I like the idea that sometimes they have a season for a month or something like that, where a truck will come through. What are some of the breweries you can recommend where there might also be a bit of food truck action? Because it makes so much sense. The breweries don't want to have a permanent kitchen. Yep.
0: No, gosh, no. And they don't have the space for one. They've got a brew beer. So Young Henry's always has a food truck there most weekends. Blackwattle Brewery, Urban Alexandria. They've actually got one of my favorite food trucks there. This weekend, I just saw on Instagram, Uncle AJ's Tacos. Does great tacos, Apple Store, like beautiful marinated meats. So he's down in Alexandria. And then, they're kind of dumb. You've got me on the spot there.
1: No,
0: they're
1: that's right.
0: The only two breweries I go to.
1: Well, there you go. Let us know if this is always, and this segment's always a conversation starter. We want the audience to let us know, listeners to get in touch and say what you've seen, what's near you, what's going on. Because the joy of this show is we only broadcast to Sydney. So we have a limited area, which is really cool that we all know. 1-300-222-702 or text 0467-922-702. Adrian's looking for the best chips from a food truck, and his criteria are crisp with nothing moist thrown on top of them. Nothing like a fresh cooked bucket of crispy chips. And having recently had refried chips that I had to send back that were just dreadful. Yeah, the fresher the better, Callum Boys, when it comes to chips.
0: Absolutely. Well, if you want some really good chips from a food truck, it's called Taste D's. D-double-E-Z. There's an 8 in the taste. And they're out at Homebush, actually. So not too far from you today,
1: Taste Joel, I don't think. D's. I'm not sure how
0: what Taste that is. Taste D's. Yep. And so they do beef tallow chips. They do burgers. And yeah, so chips fried in tallow. They're very, very crisp indeed and nice and soft in the middle. So there you go. That's my big food truck chip tip.
1: 1-300-222-702, or you can text 0467-922-702. And look, if there was a food truck that turned into a regular restaurant, I think we can allow that as well. But look, Bracket Brewery in Marrickville says, Justin, you can order pizza from the pizza slice shop across the road. It's a great and easy combination. Not a food truck, but still fab. Yeah, we'll allow that. I think that's sort of adjacent to the area. Let's have a chat to Baz. Hello, Baz.
2: Morning.
1: What are you recommending?
2: Mate, I'm recommending my food truck.
1: Oh, okay. We normally try not to do that, but by all means, go on.
2: I won't say the name. I've been to Vivid. Our food truck's been there. We do a lot of our gigs at Eastern Creek Raceway, New Year's Eve, a lot of schools, a lot of different places. But yeah, definitely recommend some of the ones that have already been mentioned. It's good. I just want to make one thing very clear, though, just to all the customers. Sometimes we go to big events where the prices are very expensive, and people need to understand the reason that happens is because we just pass on that cost. We get charged 25% of our takings for being there.
1: So right.
2: The prices are very high. There are some gigs that you go to where you're paying 27.5% of whatever takings that you make. That's not the profit, that's just from sales, and they have access to your point of sale machine. So you can't hide anything, and we know that cash is not much around these days. So I just wanted people to understand when they look at the menu and they go, $20 a burger, you've got to understand, number one, it's gourmet burger, it's not your fast food burger, but it's also because they're getting charged an arm and a leg for being there.
1: Yeah, that's so interesting, because one of the best places to find food trucks in my experience is

0: Well, strict, but it's just the whole thing about advertising on the ABC. Whereas Callum Boyes, I assume, does not own a food truck.
1: No.
0: And if you did, you would. Yeah, so we always allow reviews. That's why we let people recommend things, because we want to build up a list. And Michael texted in from Woiwoi to remind me that we need to include the Central Coast in the conversation as well. I remember years ago, there was I remember reading about this trendy food truck in, I think it was in LA, that did Korean tacos. And they were so popular, they had like 10 trucks, and everywhere they would go, people would go crazy. So you can really serve a whole big city like that with a food truck army.
1: Yeah, and I'd love to see that kind of come back to Sydney more. I feel that's kind of lost. That was kind of the idea in 2012 when we started, and now it is just events and the food truck park. And I think also the delivery apps have probably had an effect.
0: Oh, of course
1: so
0: they
1: if you
0: have.
1: A food truck now, yeah. Like, so your barrier to entry for starting kind of quote-unquote a ghost kitchen, which doesn't have an actual restaurant, but you can still do delivery apps, that's quite low.
0: It's even easier than a food truck. Yeah,
1: and then so, or if you've got a food truck, you might just want to now park it and then fire up the old delivery apps, and you can have the drivers come to you, and then, you're not having to worry about finding a park outside the old City Morning Herald office in Pyrmont anymore.
0: Mountain culture in Emu Plains, someone says on the text line, has great food trucks and darts.
1: Great brewery.
0: Yeah. On a Friday night, someone else... a few more people are calling in. A brief mention, we've sort of wandered into breweries that have food too. Michael in Bondi, hello.
2: Hey, how's it going?
0: What are you recommending?
2: Future Brewing, I reckon it's the best in Sydney.
0: Where's that?
2: So that's in St. Peter's, really good beer, but now they've got this kind of semi-permanent setup for pizza as well with Il Barbuto.
0: Oh, yes.
2: Yeah, really good pizza as well.
0: Okay, excellent. So, yeah,
2: that's my plug.
0: I mean... brewery plus pizza is a pretty time-honoured combo. Thank you for that.
2: That's right. Yeah, so no worries.
0: Very open to reviews, and Baz was a great sport about it earlier, so thank you, Baz, for that. Good to hear from someone who operates one. Diane in Camden South says, I started as a food truck, but now a restaurant, but then another food truck as well called Buon Appetit. It's at Leppington, food truck Leppington restaurant in Camden, says Diane. And Julian on the Central Coast says, the Honest Chef at U Minor is an Asian-style food truck. I think we've heard about that before. Lily's Chilies, says Julian. So few ones around. Yeah, Callan, it'd be nice to see a bit of revitalisation coming, because it feels like new ideas can come in food truck form.
1: I know. So, and there used to be, like, there was the Where's the Truck app, which was great back in the day, and they would tell you at any point where they all were. There was a great also a website which had a registry of them all. I checked yesterday in preparation for this. That all seems to have kind of gone away. It might have just been one or two people who were looking after it. When they shuffle off, then that's it. So maybe the City of Sydney Council could pick that back up, and or any other local council, and just kind of like have a bit more of a central place to see where the food trucks are in your area and get excited about it again, and just pop up at more parks sporadically and surprise me. It would be awesome.
0: Not a bad idea. We've got Mark from Bondi. Bondi Beach needs a food truck event on the weekends. Thank you for that thought, Mark. And where do food trucks do their food prep? Would it be in a commercial kitchen or domestic? Or, I mean, some of them probably just do it all in the truck, don't they, Callan?
1: Yeah, it depends on the cuisine for sure. If you're doing burgers, you can probably just do it in the truck. But my other favourite food truck at the moment I want to give a shout out is Keb Up in Bonnyrigg. And they do German-style doner kebabs. If you're anywhere near Bonnyrigg, not too far from Cabramatta, definitely make check out Keb Up. So they be doing a lot of prep for their like beautiful salads that they put inside these kebabs. And so German style kebabs, fluffier, kind of like pita, toasted on the outside, super fluffy inside, and then like lots of meat and lots of salad and cabbage. So yeah, I love that place. I just wanted to give them a shout out.
0: Yeah, very good. Someone says here on the text line, the truck vendors should get together and ban the events if they get ripped off 25% to 27% of the turnover. I mean, I can sort of look. I'm not going to enter the debate there, but it's an interesting one because I mean, you want the food trucks. It would be much less fun, much difficult.
1: I know. There's always someone that's going to come along though and doesn't bloody take it.
0: Yeah. Percentage. Mark J on the Central Coast says, look, it's less mobile these days, but the donuts at the Berry Donut Van, surely one of the original Aussie food trucks. Glad that got a mention.

0: Absolutely. Yeah. Can I give him a hot tip though, Dom? This is controversial.
1: Yeah.
0: The Robertson donut van is better.
1: Oh, there was fighting words. Okay, this is the next hour of radio. Callan, you've got a gift for this. Thank you very much.
0: Thanks, Dom.
1: Callan Boy's there, coming off 3 hours of sleep with his newborn from Good Food, talking us through food trucks. Now, just to reiterate, Callan's a reviewer. He doesn't own any of these businesses. You can't have advertising on the ABC. It's a long-standing rule, as I'm sure you know. Coming up to 9 o'clock on 702 ABC Sydney, after the news, the Sydney session on a Saturday, looking at ICAC, amongst other highlights from the news. 9 o'clock.
2: Good morning, Emily Lawrence with ABC News. Sydney Airport's warning of delays to flights this morning. It comes after delays at the airport yesterday morning when Air Services Australia said it had to temporarily implement air traffic flow management measures. Air Services says it's currently managing reduced air traffic movement. Sydney Airport's encouraging people to check with their airlines for updates. Iranian President Masoud Pezeshkian says Iran successfully thwarted attempts to weaken and destabilise the country through military pressure. Speaking on state TV, he says his government had been in negotiations before the US and Israel attacked Iran, accusing them of driving the events towards war. The conflict began with US and Israeli strikes on Iran that killed the country's supreme leader, Ali Khamenei. It comes as US President Donald Trump says he thinks the war will be over soon. Thai authorities are still trying to determine the motive of a 14-year-old boy who allegedly carried out a shooting at a school in Thailand, killing at least seven people. Correspondent Rachel Clayton has more.
3: According to authorities, the teenager killed his grandparents at his home before going to his school, Debsirin Nong Taburi Secondary, and opening fire on students and teachers around 10 a.m. local time Friday. Police say the boy used a 9mm handgun that was registered to his grandfather. He died on the way to the hospital after shooting himself. Thailand's Prime Minister says the suspected shooter had more than 30 bullets left when he turned the gun on himself. This is the second school shooting in Thailand this year, prompting the leader of the opposition People's Party to call for a serious and systematic review of the country's gun control measures.
2: Technological harm experts are voicing concerns about the growing popularity of smart glasses. Kmart's released a version of the camera eyewear. University of Sydney researcher in digital extremism, Dr. Malika Stalinovic, says women especially are unknowingly being filmed.
4: The harms here are dual as well. So not only are the women being filmed without consent, but then this video footage is being uploaded onto platforms where they're exposing women to a barrage of abuse.
2: Tributes have been paid to the acclaimed British music producer William Orbit, whose death's been announced at the age of 69. Orbit's best known for his work with acts including Madonna, Blur, All Saints and Pink. He helped to reinvigorate Madonna's career in 1998 with the album Ray of Light. Tens of thousands of sports fans and runners are set to put Sydney's transport network under pressure this weekend. Digby Werthmuller has the latest.
5: More than 60,000 people are expected at Moore Park today for the city to Surf Expo, AFL and NRL matches, with significant traffic delays expected. Tomorrow, up to 90,000 runners will take part in the City to Surf, with major roads closing between the CBD and Bondi from early morning. Weekend track work is also affecting several train lines, while buses replace metro services between Tallawong and Chatswood until 9 this morning. Motorists are being urged to allow extra travel time and plan ahead.
2: In rugby league, Canterbury coach Cameron Seraldo says his side will not be discouraged by its 20-18 loss to the Sydney Roosters at the Sydney Football Stadium. The Bulldogs led by 10 points midway through the second half, but conceded two late tries to remain in ninth position on the ladder, with both sides culpable for a number of errors last night. Seraldo says his side was far from its best.
6: Don't get me wrong, we're not leaving here with any less confidence than what we came here with. Like, we didn't play the way we wanted to tonight. Roosters, you know, deserved the win. They were really good for periods, but I think they'll probably think they can play better as well. And we know when we play our style of footy, what we can do, but too many errors tonight didn't allow us to do that.
2: The Roosters moved equal top of the competition ladder with the victory after top of the table Penrith lost 28-12 to the New Zealand Warriors. Poland's Kasia Nieuwadoma Finney has claimed victory on the summit of Mont Ventoux in a thrilling Stage 7 of the Tour de France Femmes. The 31-year-old

0: 16-year-old left her rivals in her wake when she attacked with over 9 kilometres left in what was her first ever stage win despite taking overall honours in the 2024 edition of the race. The victory also saw her claim the yellow leader's jersey as she moved 15 seconds ahead of her nearest rival, Demi Vollering. To the weather for New South Wales, frost on the ranges, western slopes and adjacent inland plains, areas of fog in the east, scattered showers developing in the far west, dry elsewhere. Sydney's weather mostly sunny atop of 19 degrees right now. It's 11 on the coast, 9 in the west. Looking ahead, showers increasing for Sydney tomorrow, a top of 19. A shower or two on Monday, also 19.
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3: Sorry to hear the death of William Orbit, the brilliant record producer at the age of 69. On the way to the Sydney session, let's hear a little bit from him, working with Madonna. The song is called Ray of Light.

0: Fronting one of Madonna's best albums of all time, Ray of Light, produced with the excellent William Orbit, who also worked with Blur extensively, Prince and many others as well. So rest in peace, William Orbit. A bit of a sad note as we enter the Sydney session this weekend. Lots to talk about. We've got Anthony Seagett, who's the chief of the Parramatta Bureau of the Sydney Morning Herald. Hi, Anthony.
1: Good morning, Dom.
0: Good to have you with us. And Avril Treasure, the editor of Time Out Sydney. Hello to you.
2: Hey, Dom. And doesn't Anthony have a great title? It sounds very impressive.
0: Oh, absolutely. Yeah. Well, I mean, you know.
2: He's impressive.
0: When's Time Out opening? It's Parramatta Bureau.
2: Yeah, I know. Good question, Dom. I'd be putting my hand up for it.
0: Yeah, there you go. Worth pondering. So, journos who cover Sydney in all of its wonderful detail and intricacy, which we'll do in a number of ways in this conversation. Anthony, we're going to pick your brain on ICAC, Sydney's most enthralling show. Simone Whetton talks about all the theatre. I reckon ICAC's often the best show in town. But Avril, we've got to get your thoughts as someone who's come up as a food and drink critic, as well as now the editor of Time Out, the food truck chat just then. What can you add to the list we've just had?
2: Look, you just had Callan on, didn't you, Dom? And yep. He knows more than everyone, but I do have to give a few shout outs to my faves. Did Callan mention Pappy's Birria Tacos?
0: Nope.
2: They are in Carlton in southern Sydney. They've also got stores now in Darlinghurst and Marrickville. They specialise in birria tacos, and you can get three delicious tacos with slow cooked beef for about $22, and it comes with consomme on the side.
0: Bit of broth.
2: Which we love. Another shout out will be Pocket Rocket Food Truck. These guys pop up all over Sydney. I first tasted them, I think at Vivid a couple of years ago. They serve Indian style street food, but with a twist. So butter chicken, jaffles, butter chicken tacos, and it's really delicious. So keep a lookout for Pocket Rocket Food Truck. And Pacho's Burger in Roselle. These guys specialize in smash burgers with jalapenos. So not for the faint of heart if you don't like chili, but they are seriously delicious and affordable, which we love.
0: So there you go. A few more reviews from Avril to add to the list. And Anthony, there's something great about them. We're talking to Callan about this. The idea, the kind of casual dining, they pop up anywhere. Not always cheap. And someone rang in to tell us about the extra cost at places like Vivid or at the Opera House gigs and so on. But compared to many fine dining options, they're quite inexpensive. I just like the spontaneity of it.
1: 100%. I went yesterday to Soul Bowl in Rose Hill, which is sort of like not a full food truck. It was sort of in maybe a more of a container shipping container than it was in a park or though. So I guess that sort of counts.
0: Yeah, that's pretty good.
1: But the thing that I found amazing was that the person that was doing the coffees, the acai bowls there, she knew every person's name. She was with all of the school kids. She was like, how is school? There was something very organic about it that felt different to just being in a shopping center or a restaurant, which was actually really lovely.
2: That's special.
1: It is so special, right? I am interested, though, in the business of these things, right? Because you're operating in the middle of a parking lot or sort of off a petrol station or something. I'm not actually sure how you're making a lot of money to sustain that, but it's impressive, right?
2: I think you're looking at economies of scale. So you want to be doing high volumes and you don't have massive overheads. Like I'm sure they've got to rent their space, their little car park, but they don't have rent. Electricity will be lower.
1: Yes.
2: And they're normally like one or two people operations. So they don't have a lot of wages. So if they've got a great product, which a lot of these places in Sydney do, they can pump out a lot and hopefully make a few dollars.
0: I've been talking about the Gosling-made trucks, which seem to pop up whenever anything is on. But there's also, I didn't know there was a Western Sydney Food Truck Park in St Mary's. So apparently they have some stable tenants, but then also a rotating cast of options.
2: So, well, Dom, you've given me something to write about this week. Thank you. Add that to my notes.
0: That's from straight from Callan. So passing the tips on. But no, that's really good to know. He was saying it's 150 grand to set it up, which is much less than pretty much any restaurant fit out. So obviously not inexpensive, but we're also wondering, though, there's not as much of it as there used to be. He said that they used to pop up like outside the front of the SMH offices, these food trucks, and that seems to be a bit less, that they just sort of spontaneously pop up. It seems to be more where there's a car park or something. Maybe there are council rules, Anthony, that
1: Yeah, there are. One of the issues that they've been having in Harris Park is about this as well. You've got food trucks sort of coming into the front of the gardens of old houses that have been turned into restaurants. And the council obviously is not happy about that because you're not sustaining a lot of the rules about health and safety and everything else. But I think there has to be a sort of middle ground somewhere. You don't want to sort of be attracting rats and things, which is one of the complaints of some of the locals. But also, you want to be able to create something that is fun and spontaneous and doesn't require $1 billion to open up some tacos.
2: I reckon the more the merrier. I'd be keen for a few dodgy operator food trucks popping up all
1: it's
2: over
1: character.
2: Sydney.
0: All right, time out endorses dodgy operator food trucks. Noted. No, but one of the joys of Harris Park is that it's a suburb of housing, and I can't think of anywhere else like this. I'm sure there are. Where they've just gone, no, it's not. There is a shopping strip and that has places, but it's just expanded into what used to be houses. And that's really cool, like terraces that have turned into cafes and things. Anyway, it does remind me, this is probably one for another time, but we used to go to like Korean barbecue in the backyard in Campsie back in the day. And I'm not sure that all those places had licenses. There was a place that used to have like petrol drums that had been turned into barbecues. And there was something a little bit exciting about it, but also has this passed health and safety inspection? I don't know. But hey, if it's barbecued.
2: I think it's fine.
0: Yeah, it's going to be very
2: passing
0: hot.
2: Passing my test.
0: Yeah, all right. Big tick from Avril, who's not a health and safety inspector, possibly, thank goodness. But it also got me thinking about just the notion of a bus that pops up. We once for a Bucks night, we went on a karaoke bus between venues. I just think, why can't more transport have karaoke? What about a karaoke River Cat here to Parramatta?
1: There's a long time to be singing on that. It's slow,
0: but that's the point, right?
1: 100%. You
0: take
1: can go
0: more
1: through whole
0: time. You can go through long albums. Yeah, the slowness of the River Cat's an interesting issue, and it doesn't run all day either, right? There's the tides and everything.
1: Yeah, it's a problematic one. I think the train is a bit safer. Can I add my suggestion of what I would put on a bus?
0: Yeah.
1: I've been thinking about this a lot this week. I would like to propose a monitoring the situation bus.
0: Oh,
2: wow.
0: I'm going to need more information. I know you want the Herald's popping up all over the place. Now, you want a Herald bus that goes around?
1: Well, you know, monitoring the situation, the idea, like when a big crisis is happening, global Iran's happening or whatever, you're getting the latest updates. You're going to Twitter. You're going to the news sites. I want to know every spot, every discussion that the president's having. I want to know what's happening to oil prices. I want to know what's happening to the stock market. Have I invested in anything? No. Do I care? I feel deeply about it. In America, they recently had this thing where they've got a monitoring the situation bar. I think it was a gambling thing, so it probably wasn't.
0: Really?
1: But you go in, there are screens everywhere, like these huge screens that we've got here. Every detail that you could ever have about the world on these screens, but put it on a bus and go pick people up along the way.
2: I love your brain, Anthony. On my list, I had like, let's go bar hopping. Let's go to bakery crawling. Let's also have a trivia bus. I think you're onto something, Dom. I think we need to have more fun buses. I also got to say logistics. I think there need to be more bathrooms on buses.
0: Oh, yep. I mean, 100%. Big coaches have them.
2: Yeah, I
1: love to sit next to
0: the trivia bus, because I've been mentioning that the Leve concert last night was my daughter's first gig. And they had trivia before it was in between the support act and Leve starting at

0: sixth, eight. Yeah, there's trivia on the screen.
1: Look, my beautiful dear old dad goes to trivia. He's been doing it for 20 years. He's got a group that he goes with every Tuesday. And it's such a great excuse to get out of the house. And if we could have it on a bus, why not? I'm down for it.
2: We've got to picked up.
0: We've got to have this conversation about the best trivia in Sydney one of these days too. In the Sydney session, we've been hearing from Avril Treasure, who's the editor of Time Out Sydney, Anthony Seagate, who's head of the Parramatta Bureau for the Sydney Morning Herald here too. And my name's Dom Knight, coming up to a quarter past nine. Yeah, look, karaoke, trivia, monitoring the situation bus, interesting idea.
3: We could combine them all into a
0: happening bus. Very, very good.
1: And I think, look, when you would go to the Hunter Valley, there are all of these buses to take you on winery crawls. Why don't we have that for our breweries and our wine bars here in Sydney? People don't want to drive. They don't want to be a designated driver. Let's do it.
0: That actually, I think that's a pretty great idea.
1: Yeah, thanks, Dom.
0: The kind of wine tour but in the suburbs bus that... A shuttle bus, yeah.
1: It's and around the inner west, how good would that be?
0: Very good indeed. All right. And just if at any point there's an island on a median strip, you'll find that won't last though, so can't have that. Okay, now onto another subject entirely. Anthony, I called it the greatest show in Sydney. I don't mean to trivialise it because we know the Independent Commission Against Corruption is there to expose those in public office who do the wrong thing, and it's had certainly had quite a history of that since it was started by the Griner government, some of whom, including the Premier, then found themselves in front of ICAC. What's the latest? Because it's often hard. You hear these little snapshots of what's going on, but the sort of broader tapestry of what's going on, we know that some of the siblings of former Premier Dominic Perrottet have been... in ICAC. It's been quite a star-studded affair.
3: It's been a big affair. It's been 2 weeks of an eight-week inquiry. This is called Operation Rosny. It's quite complicated, the essence of it being how did a developer, an allegedly dodgy developer who's now fled to Lebanon, John Nassif, how did he end up attempting to influence government decisions through the stacking of liberal factions, which ended up giving a lot of money to a lot of people who were sort of calling themselves the reformers, because they were influenced by their own sort of social values. Very complicated, but the essence of it being, has this influenced government decisions and government decision-making, and sort of what happens now? We're only 2 weeks into this very long, very complex inquiry where a lot of money has changed hands. There's a long way to go.
0: And it's also, I'm always fascinated when we look inside, and this is certainly something that's been discussed by Labor. It's happened with Labor and certainly the Liberal Party, perhaps the Nats too, I'm not sure, but particularly I can think of examples of in the ALP and the Liberal Party where you've had kind of branch stacking battles, where you've had, whether you call it branch stacking or just a coordinated program of signing up new members and perhaps paying their fees for them.
3: Engaged in democracy.
0: This is a thing that happens. And yeah, it is the line between, well, of course we want to recruit people to these things, but it's all about the pre-selection, Anthony, and where there's a safe seat. Essentially, if you win, at least back in the day before things changed with the Teals, but back in the day, if you could win a safe seat, if you got nominated for a safe seat for the Liberal Party or Labor, that was it. You're in Parliament. You had potentially a lifetime job.
3: This is the thing I think a few people understand about how our democracy actually works, is when you're going to a ballot, you've got a selection of candidates there. They didn't just randomly end up there. The parties that, if you're elected with a party, you're put there because a group of people who call themselves party members have voted and decided that you are the best person to represent this area for this party. So it's not a sort of organic process, because the way that those people vote often is filled with a lot of Machiavellian tactics. Mm. The most interesting part, I thought, from this inquiry so far is the influence of Catholic schools, New South Wales. You've sort of, in New South Wales, we've got private schools, Catholic schools, which are sort of half funded, and public schools. And the CEO of Catholic Schools New South Wales, Dallas McInerney, he is a person of interest in this inquiry, but he's yet to front up to it. So he hasn't sort of given his side of the story. But he is accused of hiring Liberal operatives on Catholic Schools New South Wales money and having them spend up to 60% of their time working on factional wars within the Liberal Party to try and influence Liberal Party decision-making, which is a pretty extraordinary fact when you think parents of children are paying Catholic schools, and this is what Catholic schools is paying those staff to do.
0: Allegedly. But yes, I mean, this is the sort of thing that the ICAC is set up, ICAC is set up to investigate. And of course, we know that you can't talk about ICAC without remembering Eddie Abeid, who was also

0: ICAC herd used branch stacking to try and gain control of preselections, and that then leads into factional control and so on. Now, I mean, in a lot of cases, this is simply a battle for who, you know, who local party members want. There was a very famous battle between Malcolm Turnbull and Peter King for control of the Wentworth branch of the Liberal Party back in the day, and Peter King was there, I think, for one term and then lost to Malcolm Turnbull, and a lot of new members were registered. But where that's happening in a fashion where maybe they're not paying their own fees, maybe it's not in accordance with party rules, that's when it starts to potentially go onto ICAC's radar, particularly when then these positions might be used to, for instance, give planning control to people who you know, want to build big developments. You can see, you follow the money, and that's what ICAC does.
1: 100%. The interesting thing, I think, about this also is that there are a lot of... it's so murky and it's so revealing. But the great thing about ICAC is that because it's public, unlike a court system where it's often not live streamed, you are getting to see the way that these factions work inside. You're seeing a lot of these text messages. You're seeing a lot of these WhatsApps, the emails. You're seeing, eventually by the end of it, we'll see a fairly good picture of start to finish how some of these people have got to their positions.
0: It's also really important to remember when we're talking about ICAC that it's not a court. It,
1: absolutely.
0: It can refer people to the criminal justice system later, and it certainly can make findings about whether, in its view, corrupt conduct occurred, but it doesn't find people guilty. So it's worth bearing that in mind. It's a different standard of proof, of course. We know beyond reasonable doubt is the criminal standard. That's a higher standard than what ICAC applies. But certainly it's scrutinising so many things. I mean, we're right opposite Parramatta Council, which is also featured this year in ICAC's hearings. So it's keeping you and your team busy, Anthony.
1: It's very busy. I think I feel like there is something very Sydney about ICAC. It's interesting. Melbourne, Victoria has their version IBAC, which the key difference being it's not public. We don't actually know what's happening there. And we saw the big differences with that this week when they released a big corruption report that was years delayed into some pretty senior members of government and public service. We didn't know what was happening for a long time with that. Contrast to ICAC, for a lot of it, you can see, for its faults and its good, you can see its progress.
0: And critics say that, yes, it's too public and that they should perhaps scrutinise some things first. So people can form their own view on that, but it certainly has seen a lot of very powerful and important people go through its doors over the years, and it's pretty fascinating when it happens. 21 past nine, you've been hearing from Anthony Seagate from the Parramatta Bureau of the Sydney Morning Herald, and Avril Treasurer is here from Time Out Sydney as well. And I found myself at a rum distillery this week thinking about the role of rum in the history of New South Wales, and thinking back at the time when Avril, rum was a currency in this city, and the Rum Corps and the Rum Rebellion, I mean, you know, troops overthrowing the government and getting rid of Governor King. So I don't know if there's something about spirits in the mix here too. It's often part of the picture.
2: I think so, Dom. And I think if rum was our currency, it's no wonder why we've got a bad relationship with money and power and maybe booze and all of that as well.
0: Which brings me to a story that's been on Time Out's radar this week. And we've talked often in sessions like this about the impact of the alcohol tax. And I must say, I wasn't really across this. I've certainly found myself in bars wondering why cocktails were $25. But I thought that was labour and rent and just the cost of living. I didn't realise that tax was part of the mix specifically.
2: 100%, Dom. And it's been rising recently. So the spirits tax in Australia rises twice a year due to inflation, as they say. And it's been in place since the 1980s. So the recent risen was on Monday, August the 3rd, and now we're looking at the tax on spirits to be over $110 per litre of spirits. And that might sound a little bit boring, but it really does impact small businesses. And you going to a bottle shop, if you're looking at a 700ml bottle of booze, $30 of that is going to tax. That's about double in New Zealand and six times what you pay in the US. We've got one of the highest tax on spirits in the world, just second to Scandinavia. And it not only impacts you when you're going to the bottle shop and want to make martinis at home and margaritas, it's really hurting small businesses, Dom, and which we know that all of the small bars and restaurants and wine bars make up the culture and fabric fabric of Sydney and Australia. I was chatting to Pasan, who is one of the owners of a lot of cool small bars in Newtown, and he basically said, if we keep on going this way, which it looks like at the moment, soon we're going to be looking at $40 cocktails, and so many business owners won't be able to keep up with that, with rent and all the other costs they do, and they're going to have to be shutting. So what's going to happen is we're going to be left with these kind of large, big corporate, big hospo groups, and a lot of the small independent venues will be ceasing to exist, which is sad.
0: $110 per litre of pure alcohol.
2: Yeah,
0: so if a bottle of vodka is 40%, I can't remember what the percentages are, but then that's proportional. Anthony, I guess this is an interesting conversation too, because the whole small bar movement in Sydney was designed to not only open up competition and have more things happening, but also have a different kind of experience, have a less kind of heavy drinking focused experience. And it sounds as though in some ways, because people drink more spirit-based things in those bars, it's potentially having a bit of an unequal impact.
1: Yeah, I have been thinking about this a bit recently in terms of how I feel like, I don't know if this is correct, Avril, in Sydney we sort of value independent sort of small businesses that are doing cafes, bars, things like that. And we don't want to sort of be part of the big, like almost Merivale's too big, et cetera, et cetera. That obviously has a huge impact. But I also wonder if there's a generational, if this is playing into the generational shift of especially Gen Z not liking to drink as much, that the effect of choosing to go out having a dry night, it just becomes too expensive. And in a cost of living crisis when everything is more expensive, alcohol might be the one thing to go quick.
0: Yeah, it's an interesting one. I mean, the hotel lobby and the power associated with booze and the role of gambling, all these areas of policy intersect in interesting ways. Someone texted in that the IBAC, the IBAC hearings in Victoria are often public, but that this one isn't. And it seems as though the commissioner has discretion over that to an extent that we don't have in New South Wales as much. Okay, so an interesting impact there with the policy on spirits. This is putting you on the spot, Avril, do you have any sense of what it is for beer? It's clearly less, right?
2: It is less, and also wine. Well, Albo in the last election said he's going to put a pause on a beer tax. Mm. So that got massive applause from all the breweries, but all the small bar owners that still make martinis and margaritas were a bit upset. And again, wine tax hasn't really been rising in the last 20 years. So that industry is still good. So yeah, I think, look, the Spirits Council of Australia is using the latest kind of rise to call for a new reform. And I'm definitely behind that. I don't want to be paying $40 for a martini. I don't think all like young people, I mean, all people of Sydney don't want to be paying that.
0: Which governor did I say was in the Rum Rebellion? Did I say Bligh or did I say King? Or maybe I was thinking of Peter King before. No, definitely not. It was Governor Bligh. As I mentioned before, the ABC podcast Rum Rebels and Ratbags, which I did years ago, tells that story. And yeah, the Rum Corps are worth looking into. It's not King. It's just because I mentioned Peter King earlier, plus my... I was up late last night at the Superdome watching Leve, which was great, so my brain's a little scrambled. Anyway, here on the Sydney Session, 27 minutes past 9, Anthony Seagett from the Sydney Morning Herald, Avril Treasure from Time Out Sydney, talking about some of the big news of the week, and City to Surf tomorrow. This is one of the big days in the Sydney calendar. And Avril, you're having a crack.
2: I am. I'm doing it, Dom. Look, I think we love to rag on Sydney. Look, when you go to Melbourne, everyone's like, Melbourne's so great. And I think in Sydney, we've got a bit of a attitude that we'd like to rag on Sydney. I think this is one day of the year where everyone gets together and go, hey, our city's pretty bloody great. 14-kilometre run. It started in 1971. It is the world's largest fun run. Around 90,000 runners and walkers do it every year. And a lot of money goes to charity. Have I been training that much? A little bit. Am I nervous? Yes. It's bloody hard. Like Heartbreak Hill, I live in Rose Bay now. So I have been doing that. But that is a 2-kilometre stretch and it hasn't got its name for no reason. It is a hard run, but there are lots of great places to celebrate afterwards if you'd like to do it. So North Bondi Fish, they're giving away free Aperol spritzes for all the runners. The Royal and Bondi free beers as well if you want to go celebrate there. And the Golden Chief have their annual party kicking off from 2 p.m.
0: So there's a whole bunch of events on in association. Have you ever done it, Anthony?
1: Absolutely not. I watched my mum do it for years and every Saturday night before she would sort of have a panic thinking I'm so nervous, I'm not going to be able to do this. And you always do it. And I think that's a really nice thing about it, right? Like 14 Ks, I've never run 14 Ks, but it's hard, but you also can finish it. And you get an incredible view as you come down onto Bondi Beach.
0: Yeah.
1: It's worth it.
2: The
1: keep
2: energy,
1: going, Avril.
2: Thank you, Anthony. I'll think of you tomorrow. Look, the energy is electric. Dom, have you done it before?
0: No, absolutely not.
2: Can we do it next year? Let's do it. Let's do a Sydney session.
1: Sydney session on the road.
0: Yeah, look, it's worth pondering. The thing I'm thinking of doing as well, because, I mean, just looking at what's going on, that there are lots of different events coming up, and we'll go to the news in a second. And if anyone's doing any of these things, let us know. But I also have been seeing in my social feed lots of coverage of there's two things. There's the Cancer Council's doing a seven bridges walk later this year. That's 28 Ks. So that's obviously twice as far as a city to surf. But you're walking, I think, sensibly. That's a possibility. I'd be just interested in trying that. But then UNICEF's got a dusk till dawn walk where people are going and walking all through the night to raise money. So there's lots of interesting, like, we're a physical activity city now. This is what we do.
2: I think a nice key words in those ones, Dom, is walk. So you can walk in both of those. But if you would like to do any more runs, so there's so many great places in Sydney. Like you said, I think we love to just appreciate the beauty. Park Run is a good place to start. That's held all over Sydney. That's free. It's a 5-kilometre run on the weekend. So give it a go if you want to get into it.
0: I know that people, there's a kind of couch to 5K concept. So, I mean, then 14K, I don't know. If you can walk it, maybe I'll consider doing it. But I should be able to run 14K.
2: Let's do it next year. Let's do it, Dom.
0: But I can't. Yeah, anything I commit to on the radio, I have to do, Aaron. Think more carefully about it. It is 9:30 here on 702. Emily Lawrence is in the newsroom. Hi, Emily.
3: Good morning, Dom. About 95 Qantas flights are delayed at Sydney Airport this morning, around 25 of them Qantas Link services. The airport says air services are currently managing reduced air traffic movement. This follows delays yesterday morning at Sydney Airport, with some flights waiting on the tarmac for more than an hour. A broad band of rain and strong winds is forecast to sweep across southern Australia today and tomorrow. There's a flood watch for 10 catchments in Victoria, and thunderstorms are possible in parts of WA, South Australia and southern inland New South Wales. A second front will follow over Western Australia on Monday and should reach southeast states on Tuesday and Wednesday. Thailand's Prime Minister's vowed to reform gun control after the country's worst mass killing since 2022. At least seven people were killed and dozens of others wounded after a school shooting on the outskirts of the capital yesterday. Authorities say a 14-year-old gunman killed his grandparents at his home, then opened fire at his school before taking his own life. Police allege the boy used a handgun that was registered to his grandfather. Saudi Arabia, Turkey and Pakistan have signed a joint defence agreement which commits all three to defending each other if attacked. The move to boost security cooperation follows turmoil in the region triggered by the US-Israeli war against Iran. Although the pact pledges mutual support, it provides no specifics on the obligations of each party. And the contents of a 162-year-old bottle of Guinness recovered from a shipwreck off the southeast coast of England are being analysed to see if it is still drinkable. The cap reads Guinness Extra Stout London. It dates back to 1864. Belgian beer microbiologist is now analysing samples to see if it's possible to recreate the Guinness as it was brewed in the 19th century, Dom. And the Belgian diver who discovered it says he's happy to give it a try if experts declare it safe, despite admitting he's not actually a big Guinness fan.
0: Oh, my goodness. I wonder if it's technically alive, Emily. Has it spawned some sort of...
2: Trying to taste it, but...
0: Yeah, I don't know if I'd be willing to have a sip. Would you trust a scientist to tell you? I mean, maybe it wouldn't kill you. I don't know. As the food and drink reviewer, Avril, what do you reckon?
2: I'd give it a go.
0: She'd give it a go. She's up for anything, is Avril Treasure. Well, Emily, you seem a little bit unsure about whether you'd have a swig of the ancient Guinness.
2: It's the 1864 production date, I think, that's really got me wondering if that's something I want to put into my palate.
0: Odds on it's turned over that period of time. All right. What about you, Anthony?
1: I think the same. Like, you got to do it for the plot. I think
0: Plot. Okay. And if it takes you out, hey, what a way to go. Your name will be remembered.
2: It's a good story. We're writers here, Dom.
0: Cross that, Emily. Let's see if anyone's willing to have a sip.
2: Will do, Dom. More news at 10.
0: Okay. Now, I just wanted to mention the Sydney Disability Expo is on today at Olympic Park, the second day. If you or someone in your life wants to try and explore NDIS options or sit down with providers, you can go out there. But it's been pointed out to me on the text line that the trains to Olympic Park are out today, which is, let's just say, fairly unfortunate timing. And that also impacts on those who might be going to Leyva this evening too. As I went yesterday, there are no trains. So there are buses and other things available, but it will probably take longer than it usually does. Is there anything more Sydney than track work, Anthony, on a Sunday? I think that's certainly for my whole life, it's been a pretty much a constant.
1: 100%. The buses replace trains is...
0: Buses replace trains.
1: The horror. The horror.
0: Yep. It certainly makes you appreciate the trains when they're out.
2: I can't wait for the new metro line to open. That's all I'm going to say. I'm excited. Look, we get a lot of traffic from it. Time out Sydney. It's one of

0: our highest performing stories, and people care. People need to get to work on time, Dom, and track work is really bloody annoying.
1: Some of us work on the weekend and others of us make people who work during the week come in on Saturday morning. Thanks to Avril Treasure and Anthony Seagate for doing exactly that from Time Out and the City Morning Herald, respectively. Just on the text, by the way, on the tax, I should say, there are texts about tax. Someone says, let's remember why premix spirits had their taxes jacked up. The industry was targeting children with premix drinks. Interesting. I don't know if that's actually true. I can't fact check that, but interesting part of the conversation. That doesn't seem as popular these days.
0: The
1: Sub-Zeros, I remember.
0: I feel like it's a good reason to start with, but they've gotten out of hand now.
1: Kimball, on the other hand, on the text says, if the tax on spirits gets too high, we'll be in the same situation as cigarettes with black market spirits. Could we see speakeasies, Anthony, opening up?
2: Well, I think that's sort of the problem, right, that's happened with cigarettes. Everyone is buying illegal cigarettes now, they're trying to, because the legislated ones are just too expensive. And it almost is that failure. The problem is, I think probably cigarettes are slightly easier to import into the country than sleds of alcohol. Happy to be proven wrong, though.
1: No, I haven't heard of it, but you never know. And I mean, look, the cat and mouse game with the illegal tobacco, I'm certainly seeing a lot of convenience stores and a lot of tobacconists being shut down.
2: Yeah, so they've got those yellow stickers.
1: Stickers, yep, which say that you're not allowed to take them off, but then I've seen them ripped off a little bit as well. Any final thoughts on any of these things? Well, I'll run everyone through the public transport complexities of the weekend in the moment. But look, I know you want me to commit to doing the City to Surf, Avril. I'll give it some serious thought.
0: Okay.
1: If I can run like 1K, I think maybe we'll talk.
0: I think we're onto something, Dom. I do want to get in one recommendation for anyone doing the City to Surf or anyone who's got a sweet tooth at Messina today at their car park in Marrickville. They've got a Get Baked pop-up, so it's a car park party. If anyone's seen online the viral birthday cake, it's this 24-layer chocolate cake. It's incredible. They'll be selling slices of that. There's this gelato cookie sandwich, so that is kicking off from 12 p.m. today at the Messina car park. Go there. Go have some yummy treats and go have a little bit of party with Messina.
2: You could commit to that, Dom.
1: Yeah, that's the problem. That's why I can't go running. Look, there's certainly plenty of gelato options available in our fine city. Thank you very much, both.
2: Thank you.
0: So welcome. Happy Saturday.
1: Avril Treasure's the editor of Time Out Sydney. Anthony Seagate is the head of the Parramatta Bureau of the Sydney Morning Herald. It's 24 minutes to 10 o'clock.
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1: Rhonda in Hornsby says, my mum at the age of 67 decided to try the City to Surf. The first time she did it just over 3 hours. The next three times she did it under 3 hours. The last time at the age of 76. Thank you for that, Rhonda. Maybe I should give it a go. But I just, one of those things where if you say yes on the radio, I don't want to promise something I'm not going to do, but I will ponder. Metros also require track work, says someone on the text line. But when there's, I suppose when there's metros and regular train lines going to the same place, you at least have options. Dan from Westmead's solution to the spirit tax issue, by the way, drink more champagne. Interesting. Oh, and here's a good point on the text. There are karaoke machines on every bus in the Philippines. Is that really true? Every bus? Sydney can 100% adopt it, says someone else on the text line. You're on 702 ABC Sydney. Just running you through, before we go to the gig guide, just running you through the public transport issues for this weekend. We have here the M1 Metro Northwest and Bankstown line. That has, the Metro's been out, well, until 9 o'clock, so that's probably okay now. But this evening, from 9 till 3 a.m., buses replace trains between Parramatta and Strathfield. Leppington and Inner West Line, that's the T2s, 9 till 3 a.m., buses replace trains between Parramatta and Strathfield. On the T3, Liverpool and Inner West Line, between 9 and 3 a.m., buses replace trains between Parramatta and Strathfield. But on the Olympic Park line, buses replace trains between Olympic Park and Lidcombe. So that sounds like that's for the whole weekend. And then from Saturday night tonight, 9 till 3, buses also replace trains between Parramatta, Lidcombe and Strathfield. On the Blue Mountains line, trains run between the Blue Mountains line stations and Blacktown only. Buses replace trains between Parramatta and Strathfield. Someone says here, here's an idea.

0: try the Sutherland to Surf first. A bit shorter and a lot fewer hills. Hey, I like the sound of that. The Sydney Gig Guide. Now, normally we're joined by Joe Hardy from sydneymusic.net. He is away today, so I'm very pleased to say we have David Young filling in for Joe today. Hello, David.
1: G'day, Tom Knight. How
0: are
1: you doing?
0: Great to have you with us. And you are a music critic, I believe, much of the time, so you can give us your rundown on which of these bands you like.
1: Yes, indeed. I work as the senior gig researcher over at Sydney Music with Joe. So, Joe said he was going to be over in Perth for the weekend, I kind of just Stephen Bradbury'd my way into this role. So here we are.
0: That's always the best way to do things. All right, so let's kick things off. This evening at 7 p.m., Mitsuru Tabata and Shoji Hano from Japan playing at the Mosh Pit Bar, which, as we know, is going to close fairly soon too. So this is, we were talking last weekend about some experimental Japanese artists. We have two of them on offer this evening.
1: That's right, yes. One of them is from a kind of infamous Japanese collective called Boredoms, who often play with like a minimum of six drummers. It's all very loud and wild and frenetic, and you're going to get a lot of that at Mosh Pit tonight. And as unfortunately has been mentioned, they have one of the several venues that has announced its imminent closure, so they'll be wrapping things up in November at that space. Yeah, if you've never been down, then, you know, this is probably one of the best and most kind of interesting chances that you have to experience that venue with these, two very, very unique artists. So, yeah, it should be a good one.
0: It is very troubling, the glut of closures that seems to be coming through. We know the enormous pressures. I mean, the tax issues on spirits we've just been talking about with Avril from Time Out. That obviously affects these venues as well. Also tonight at 7 o'clock, TV Repairman at the Gaelic Club with a couple of supports.
1: Yes, that's right. So this is a gig that is also doubling as a book launch. So there is a Sydney author and occasional musician himself, a guy named Max Easton, who has just written another novel. I think it's the final in a trilogy of novels that he's written of books that are set in Sydney in the 90s. And, he's launching that with a few different bands playing upstairs at the Gaelic Club, which, fittingly enough, was a pretty prominent place for Sydney music back in the 90s.
0: Yeah, I remember seeing quite a few gigs at the Gaelic Club, so nice to see that name returning to the Gig Guide. Now, I've been talking about it all day because it was my daughter's first gig last night. Everyone's been mentioning their first gig throughout the show. Leve of Iceland, recently in the LA, I believe, but certainly, yes, Leve is an Icelandic name. She is on at the Sydney Superdome tonight, supported by Leonie Biney, who I hadn't heard of, who seemed excellent too.
1: Yes, indeed. Yes, I got to see Leve last time she was here performing at the ICC back in, I think it was 2024. And yeah, she just has one of those very spellbinding voices that you just can't help but fall in love with. And I can only assume she's brought like the full arena spectacular out of Olympic Park
0: over
1: last night. So,
0: It's it was a whole kind of staged experience. We set up in acts with a complicated set and so on. Dances and the whole show. She was mentioning, I will briefly mention just the importance of small venues, because we talk about this a lot. Leve said last night, you know, I can't believe 3 years ago I was playing at the Oxford Art Factory to 500 people.
1: Yes.
0: Then she comes back a year later, plays at ICC, as you say. I saw her at the Opera House last time she was here in the concert hall, and that was full. And then now she's playing, I think it's 18,000 in concert mode at the Superdome, and she's sold out two concerts there, a big run across Australia and going to New Zealand too. So in 3 years to go from a tiny venue in beloved but fairly small venue on Oxford Street in Darlow to playing the biggest room we've got, basically, short of a stadium, and it is a stadium for the Sydney Kings too.
1: Yeah, yeah.
0: What a trajectory. But it just goes to show, if you don't have those small venues, you can't have these beautiful stories.
1: Absolutely, yeah. You really, it is something that you can really trace an artist's trajectory with, and it's something tangible, and it's also kind of like bragging rights more than anything else. You know, when you're at these like big arena or stadium shows, you can kind of be like, well, this is great and all, but you know, I was there when there was only, you know, 100, 200, 300 people, whatever have you.
0: Yes, indeed. That's absolutely right. So yes, enjoy it if you're going tonight. I thought it was a fantastic show, and the large numbers of young women in the audience certainly enjoyed it enormously. The Lavers, I think they're called, her fan base.
1: yes,
0: and if you haven't heard of Laver, yes, it's kind of jazz pop. She's very influenced by singers like Julie London and people like that. So, all right, more things on tonight. 7:30, Grace Cummings with Mara at the Metro Social.
1: Yes, Melbourne singer-songwriter. Next week she's putting out her fourth studio album, which is called Blood Horse, one of the most striking, powerful voices in Australian music right now. If you love artists like Patti Smith and Janis Joplin, then this is an artist that will really scratch that vocal itch for you. Yeah, she is just an incredible performer.
0: Yeah, it's a very good recommendation. Good to know more about them. Now, our very own Gang of Youths are performing tonight at 8 at the aforementioned Sydney Opera House Concert Hall. If they're first time in the venue, here's a song of theirs to set the scene, and then you can give us your thoughts on them in a sec. Angel of 8th Avenue is this song.

0: Gang of Youths going global, shouting out Islington in London and 8th Avenue. That's the angel of 8th Avenue. Our gig guide this weekend, David Young, also sydneymusic.net, is handling matters for us because Joe's away. Yeah, they're pretty good, aren't they, David? I like that one.
1: Yeah, I've been following Gang of Youths for about 13 years now.
0: Since they were youths.
1: Yeah, and quite literally, yes, indeed. And to see the trajectory they've had, they, to me, are one of the great success stories of Sydney music of the last decade or so. Just to see them become this kind of world-conquering beast has just been remarkable. It's been quite some time since they have been playing shows, so they wrapped up a world tour back in 2022 for their third album, and they kind of had a couple of fellow years there and have just started gearing up to start releasing new music that is eventually going to lead to their fourth studio album, probably some point next year. But yeah, this is their first hometown show in almost exactly 4 years. The world tour that they were on stopped in Australia back in August of 2022. And this is the first time they are performing in the concert hall as a band. So Dave, the lead vocalist, performed there back in 2015 solo, opening for the late, great Chris Cornell. This will be the first time the band has played in there, and you'll get to hear bunch of old favourites and a couple of new songs as well.
0: Okay, so that's Gang of Youths tonight. Tomorrow we move on to, and look, we better pick up the pace slightly because I'm going to be distracted as I tend to do with this segment. I do enjoy it so much. 12 minutes to 9 is the time, David. A couple of venues, now this is where it gets a bit sad, more venues that have announced closures. We've got Finn Healy at Suite 7A, which that's going to close next weekend, and then Lazy Thinking. The beloved Lazy Thinking has announced its closure this week as well. Finn Healy is 4 o'clock at Suite 7A. Gene at 6 p.m. at Lazy Thinking with Tess and Sabine Tapia too. So, yeah, it's unfortunately only going in one direction at the moment.
1: Unfortunately, yeah. As Dirty Three once said, some summers they drop like flies. And it's just been really, really disheartening just to see a lot of places, just kind of throwing in the towel and just realizing the bureaucracy is too big and too powerful. I will say full credit to Lazy Thinking for being very defiant, very optimistic about their future because, they've announced that even though they are moving out of the Dulwich Hill location and they're going to cease trading there at the end of this month, that they are going to work on finding a new space, finding somewhere that will, support them and understand what they're doing. And hopefully will continue to be a platform for young and up and coming artists in Sydney because as is well established, like this is vital infrastructure for, bands and artists working in this city because, if they don't have a place to start, then they're never going to get to the Metro. They're never going to get to the Enmore Theatre. They're never going to make it out to Olympic Park and things like that.
0: Yeah, I'm looking at the Lazy Thinking website now. They're changing up their funding model. We'll talk about that more at another time. But, a record store and other things as well there. Is it a record store? No, I'm not sure it is. It's just a bar and a venue. Anyway, Dulwich Hill. I haven't been there, sadly, they're clearly looking for new models. Yeah, okay. Not a record store, I'm pretty sure. Is that right? I saw they look like albums. There are posters everywhere.
1: Yeah. They've got some stuff there for sale as well. Okay. But, the primary function of that room was, as a creative space for, bands and artists.
0: Karen in Willoughby asks, how do you spell the artist you discussed who went from Oxford Arts to ICC to Stadium? Pronounced Lavey, but it's L-A-U-F-E-Y. And the voice recognition in my car does not understand that, I can tell you. So L-A-U-F-E-Y, pronounced Lavey. She is from Iceland, hence the name. Now, Massive Attack, oh, yay, they're back tomorrow. First Australian to win 16 years also at the Superdome following Leve.
1: That's right. This has been a long, long time coming. This is probably, yeah, apart from Leve, probably the biggest show coming through town in the next week. An iconic UK trip-hop act bringing their full arena production and a bunch of guest vocalists in, as well, including the incredible Elizabeth Fraser, formerly of Cocteau Twins, who sang on their massive hit, pun intended, Teardrop, back in 1998.
0: Mark texted in politely, pointing out that I completely stuffed up my time call, accusing me of partying too hard. I never party too hard. I didn't get much sleep getting back from Olympic Park, so perhaps that's what that was. But look, I went there to have a Sydney experience to talk to everyone about, and it was worth it. But yes, it is 8 minutes to 10. It's the time we're running super late on the gig guide. I do apologise. Darcy Spiller with Harry Kirkby at the Kirby at the Vanguard tomorrow at 7. And then I'm excited about this because I love a pun. Mousetui. Phoenix Central Park Thursday night. Who are Mousetui? They're not Ratatouille. That would be a copyright violation.
1: That's right. They are a nine-piece indie folk band from Melbourne. They put out their debut album last year with the very confusing name DJ Set. and yes, they are. Yeah, if you like artists like Sufjan Stevens and Black Country New Road and things like that, you know, very layered and dense kind of indie folksy sort of stuff, then they're one of the most unique and interesting bands going right now and performing in one of the most unique, interesting spaces at Phoenix Central Park, which is just stunning.
0: I thought we were going to get a kind of Monsieur Camembert-style piano accordion with Mousetui, but no, all right. On Friday, Rage Flower with Lubby and Mima at the Lansdowne, and Rage Flower sound like this.

0: were going to lose anyway. So it was like a kind of a captain's call to, yeah, just see out this last month of shows.
1: Fair
0: and,
1: enough.
0: Yeah, and things on their terms.
1: Okay, so we'll find out what they're going to do with the space after that. But lazy thinking, looking at other options, we might see them popping up somewhere else soon, David. Now, briefly, Ceres at Crowbar, 8 on Friday. I'm going too quickly, but we just want to mention them. Sleepy with the Peewee 50s and Wifey at the Petersham Bowling Club on Friday. And Moonbrain, our final item. What a great name. With Skull Clamp at Mixtape Brewing and Bar in Marrickville, David. I'll play a bit of Moonbrain, but their new single is Slow Monkey. Who's going to like Moonbrain? What can you give us?
0: So, yeah, Moonbrain is the project of David Rogers, who is a Sydney singer-songwriter. He used to be in a great Sydney indie band called Nantes, N-A-N-T-E-S, back in the day. And, yeah, the project has since expanded to feature Kat Harley from Julia Y and Cecil Coleman from Body Type. And they make, very... it's kind of synthy electronic indie stuff. And,
1: okay.
0: I've been following Dave for many, many years, and I think he's one of the most underrated artists that we have.
1: Here's a tiny bit of Moonbrain. I love the sound of that.

0: can't do justice to it, unfortunately, but Sydney Music has a playlist of everything happening in Sydney that they have at their website, sydneymusic.net, and on streaming platforms. You can find links through there. Hey, David Young, beautiful work.
1: Oh, thanks so much, man. I appreciate it.
0: That's David Young from sydneymusic.net doing an excellent job filling in for Joe Hardy. And yes, sydneymusic.net, the ad-free, not-for-profit website that keeps us across what's happening in our city, among other gig guides that are around. Ray Johnston, I can tell you our gig guide is coming up after the news at 10:05. Hello.
2: Hello, Dom. How are you doing?
0: I am ever so well. I had a late night last night, which I don't normally do before the show. So people have been saying my time calls have been somewhat inaccurate. I don't know what time it is, but I do know that I'm finishing in under 3 minutes. And you are heading to a porridge festival, which is, frankly, porridge is on my mind right now.
2: Oh, how do you like your porridge, Dom?
0: Any.
2: Any?
0: No, but
2: you'll take it anyway.
0: Simone asked me earlier, because she's excited about this festival as well.
2: Yeah.
0: And I think poached pear. Poached pear is my go-to.
2: Wonderful. Yeah, we're going to catch up with the Pearly Spurtle, it's called.
0: It's Australia's so gross.
2: First festival of porridge. There is competitive porridge making happening on Pearl Beach right now, which is just an incredible thing. So we're going to find out all about that, and I'm hoping to find out all about how our listeners enjoy their porridge
0: as well.
2: How
0: do you take yours?
2: I like to make mine the way that my nan taught me, which is with a big knob of real butter, some brown sugar sprinkled over top, and then just a little drizzle of milk to cool
0: it goodness.
2: Down. And you melt it all in, and it is incredible. So we actually used to have winter porridge and summer porridge, so two different kinds
0: That's
2: of
0: a good
2: ways
0: idea.
2: Of having porridge.
0: Yeah. Okay. Well, there's the kind of birch and muesli crossover is pretty cool in summer. Anyway, berry compote comes to mind as well.
2: Ooh,
0: I don't use those words often enough.
2: Yes.
0: Okay. Also, Dying to Know Day.
2: Yeah, it's an interesting day today. It's a national initiative that's encouraging us to be a bit more open and have meaningful conversations around death and dying and what we choose to do with our earthly forms once our soul has departed to wherever we believe it goes.
0: What an excellent idea.
2: Absolutely.
0: Think about it ahead of time.
2: Right, and talk to people about it. So we've actually got Denise Ora from Metropolitan Memorial Parks coming on to talk about some different and new options that are available. Things like mushroom coffins.
0: What?
2: And aquamation instead of cremation.
0: I've done biodegradable coffins as a chat before, but mushrooms new on me. I'll tell you, one of the best I've seen is being shot out of a cannon at the beach.
2: Oh, I love that so much.
0: That's a good one. I've seen that a couple of times.
2: I think I would like my ashes turned into a gemstone that I then purport to haunt, I think, would be a fun thing.
0: There you go. You could... I want to haunt the radio station. That's what I want to do.
2: We can blame you whenever the buttons don't work, Dom. Yeah, it's just the ghost of Dom Knight.
0: That could be my legacy. Fantastic. Ray, have a fantastic show.
2: Thanks so much,
0: Ray Dom. Ray Johnston with Saturday Morning. Coming up after the news, I'm sounding pretty husky, so I'm off to have porridge or something else.